Thank you very much. The next song is it's called Oh You Can Sing and Does It Really Mean a Thing, and it's quite a contradictory name because the song pretty much doesn't mean anything. So there you go.

Thank you very much. So I've got an original now, and it's called Watermelon and Love. And I wrote this during the whole October 7th incident, whatever. But a big shout out to Tom Doubtfire, because he's always kept me informed about the Palestine situation. And I was even going to protest because of him back in like 2019, 2020. Around that period anyway, way before that whole predicament, shall we say. But this is called Watermelon Love.

I'll go off the Mangalo. So the next one is a cover of this next one is called I'll Never Let You In, and I wrote this with me mates. We're in like a little band called The Melts, so I can't take full credit for this one. It's a joint effort, but yeah, it's called I'll Never Let You In.

0: you very much. How long we got left, do you, Steve? Got a few more, like, do you know what I mean?
1: It's right.
0: For where? So the next one's called Bury Your Mind, and I wrote this when I got over, like, a bad breakup, and I thought I'd come to the end of my mental health episode, and this song just came out, like, complete flow state. So it's called Bury Your Mind, and it's one of my favourites.

0: Thank you very much. Thank you. Say, do about two more then, Steve.
1: Yeah, two more.
0: Go on, sir.
1: An encore. You better go off and come back on again, though.
0: All right, go on. This one's called Hit Me Your Man. It's about me ex-bird. Ex-missus, sorry, guys. It's the same one. These, all these songs are the same one, yeah? I'm not casting over me, Steve. Oh, honestly. I'm not bothered, anyway. Well, this is Hit Me With Your Man. What? None. She doesn't even know. Well, this is called Hit Me With Your Mind, anyway.

Thank you very much. Okay, so this is the tune I was meant to do first, but it absolutely blitzes my voice. And I couldn't leave it out because it's got a good message to it. It's about us all dancing between the good and the bad. And it's called You and I.

Yeah. Do we do what? Is that it now then, Steve? I'm trying to think. Okay, I'll go again.

0: And there we got there. Yeah, I'm done now, guys. That's all practice, so. Thank you very much, Steve, for having me. And thanks for Tom for introducing me to Steve as well. Appreciate you. And thanks everyone for being here too.
1: Thanks for coming on tonight, Nathan. Thank it was you. Brilliant. We'll get you back at some point in the future, I'm pretty sure.
0: I hope so.
1: I'm gonna have to call it quits. I don't want to do anything else. Brandy, thank you. We'll get up, Steve. Yeah, we've got loads. Come back next month, Jimmy, if you've not been banned. Right, bit of music now from Steve, who's Ian. Hayden.
2: Leighton.
1: Yeah. Leighton. It's a bit early for that. Right, you're going to get plugged in as well, Leighton. There you go, Leighton. Don't have to do a sound check here. Come on. There you go. Whoa.
3: Hello.
1: Hello, Leighton.
3: Hello.
1: Say hello to Leighton.
3: I haven't played guitar for like about 2 years.
1: It's going to take ages to edit this, you know.
3: Let's have a go anyway. This is called As You Go.

0: Yeah. Hold on, Leighton.
1: Brilliant.
0: Oh, hang on.
1: Watch out, big mate.
0: Leighton, want to sing Amazing Grace for him? That's a big bad song.

Maybe you open. Could you just split? And me. Fucking cheap, man. Here we go. These girls are making me laugh. And me. And me. He says, right, son. And me.

0: One more song, Jimmy.
1: It's a bit of rock and roll, then. Bit of rock and roll, like. Bit fucking sad in here, isn't it?

0: Woof, woof, meow.
1: Jimmy, that's it, Jimmy.
2: Walk on.
1: You do that at the end.
0: Did you lose your... Oh, you did it at the end?
1: You can do it at the end, yeah.
0: Oh.
1: I've got a curry for you after Jimmy.

0: the doors. Do you want the curry one now? Well, I don't know about Jim, but he said he'd smoke a kipper.
1: Well, I'm a

Right, this one's called, it's called Stormy Monday Blues. You can tune a fish, but you can't tune a piano.

0: Don't let it get you down. That's it, it's over. Thanks very much. That's the end of our set. Thanks, Jimmy, for all the support.
1: Jimmy's.
2: Right, thank you very much for coming to
0: thanks to everyone, the croissants.
2: This is the tiny croissants. Go on then, Jimmy. Yeah. I shouldn't let you, but you know.
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Griffith. A monthly program is the Jazz Program, is the Jazz Cavern on Liverpool Community Radio, playing jazz and related tracks, as well as conversing with guests on matters jazz and live music in Liverpool and outlying areas. I've got two guests coming up today, the first of whom will be a phone chat with Wesley Stevenson. Wesley is the new director of the annual Buxton Jazz Festival, which is happening in July. I believe it's the 9th to the 11th, that second weekend of July. And we'll tell you all about what's happening in Buxton jazz-wise. And Wesley will be calling us in a few minutes. And after Wesley, we'll be having a live guest, the eminent Jonathan Raisin. And Jonathan is a pianist and composer and involved in all kinds of theatrical and music events using improvisation and related practices. He'll be here about 4 o'clock. So we hope that you are able to stick around for Jonathan's guesting. My name is Frank Griffith, a Liverpool resident, but as you might have guessed, not a native. I grew up in Eugene, Oregon, which is about 6,000 miles from Liverpool. Just down the road, really, compared to negotiating the M6 down to London. I'm a saxophonist, clarinetist, and composer-arranger, and play frequently in Liverpool and the Northwest. I'm also an educator and direct the Penny Lane Jazz Workshop, which meets weekly at the Elm Hall Methodist Church in leafy Mossley Hill. Elm Hall Drive, L18-1LF, is the postcode. Every Thursday at 7 to 9 p.m. And you can see what we're doing on our Facebook page, which is simply under the title of Penny Lane Jazz Band. The Jazz Cavern airs on Tuesdays at 3 to 5 p.m. and several other times weekly. And they include Mondays at 3 a.m., Tuesdays at 3 a.m. and 3 p.m., Wednesdays at 1 a.m., Thursdays at 8 a.m., and Saturdays at 12 a.m. and 12 p.m. We definitely cater to you night owls out there. So we're really hoping that you can catch the show if you miss it on the appointed Tuesday afternoon slot, which we record at the beginning of each month. So, you can also get us LCR on Dab Radio, Alexa, and Spreaker.com, as well as good old-fashioned retro land signal, which is 106.7 FM. Well, we need to share the sad news, if you haven't already heard, if you're a jazz fan, the recent demise of Sonny Rollins, one of the great saxophonists of the 20th century and 21st century. Sonny was born in 1930, so he was 95 when he died about 10 days ago in May of 2026. And Sonny recorded mostly with his own groups and made something like 60 albums. But he also played a lot with people like Miles Davis, recorded a couple of albums with John Coltrane, and he actually recorded with the Rolling Stones, believe it or not. So an amazing force in jazz. And we're going to be playing a few of his tracks in our first hour here. And I think we'll start with one of his most famous songs, which he recorded many times, initially in about 1957. But the version we're going to hear is from 1964. And it's entitled St. Thomas.

0: That was Sonny Rollins doing his well-known song called St. Thomas, recorded in 1964. And we're now going to say hello to our guest, Wesley Stevenson. Let's just see if we can get him on the phone here. Hello?
1: Hi there, Frank. How are you doing?
0: Okay. Well, wonderful to have you on Liverpool Community Radio.
1: Thanks so much for the invite.
0: And thanks so much for agreeing to come on. I'm just going to mention quickly so that we can get it into people's heads that the Buxton Jazz Festival, or Buxton Festival, is upon us within about, I think, about 5 weeks, I think 6 weeks, isn't it?
1: It's just over 5 weeks. 5 weeks and 2 days we begin.
0: Okay, so I just want to give out some of the event that we'll be talking about and perhaps other ones related to some other dates in July. Is the Thursday the 9th of July to the Sunday of that same weekend, so the 12th of July. Is that correct?
1: Yeah, that's right, Frank. So there's a big jazz weekend, which happens from the 9th till Sunday the 12th. And then we take a little break for a couple of days. There's obviously lots of other events happening at the international festival, such as opera and books and other types of music. And then the jazz returns on Friday the 17th of July, with singular events happening through until the end of the festival on Saturday the 25th.
0: Now, I understand that the... all that information can be, you can log on to buxtonfest.com.
1: It's buxtonfestival.co.uk.
0: Sorry, buxtonfestival.co.uk. My rather Sumerian handwriting let me down again. Now, this is the site, and I've got some extremely great people performing. But before we do that, can you tell us... this is, I believe, your first year working with the Buxton Festival. And can you kind of give us a little bit of an idea of how that came about and, you know, what you're looking forward to?
1: Yeah, well, I've been working with jazz music for, you know, maybe 10 to 15 years now. I'm based in Newcastle upon Tyne. I run my own festival up here and I run a record label and I work with the organization Jazz Northeast. It just came to my attention that Buxton were looking for a new jazz director and they contacted me about the opportunity and I was grateful to receive that information. And so I had a nice chat with the director of the festival, Michael, and you know, we got on pretty well, and so I put a program together for them in really quite a short amount of time. But fortunately, through all of my kind of experience and connections and people that I know, it wasn't too difficult to kind of pull something really, really nice together. And, I'm delighted about this program. I mean,
0: you really had your work cut out for you, getting it together in the time you had.
1: I've dealt with a number of these artists before in Newcastle, so I know, you know, about the quality of the music there. And then the Buxton audience, you know, I can anticipate being a bit different to the festival that I run in Newcastle, which can veer a bit more into avant-garde territories.
0: Sure.
1: But I still think, you know, within contemporary jazz, there's so much exciting music happening in so many different areas, you know. So, you know, it wasn't really hard for me to kind of put a list together of people that I wanted to approach.
0: Extraordinary in the lineup. I'm just going to say, just before we go into some of the people, Liverpool Community Radio has a pretty large outreach because it's online as well as landline. And the signal reaches far and wide. And I have to confess, I didn't really do my homework in terms of I'm assuming that Buxton is about 60 miles from Liverpool.
1: Yeah, it's not too far. It's in close proximity to Manchester, to Liverpool, to Leeds, to Nottingham, Derby, you know,
0: it's
1: all
0: right
1: of those
0: middle
1: places. Yeah, not even far from kind of Birmingham as well and those kinds of areas.
0: Yeah, so, sort of Midlands, yeah. Well, that's great news because it's those places that probably get more traffic in a way. We do have and have had a number of guests on the show who, like you, aren't based in Liverpool, but in several cases, More like Manchester, but Manchester's, you know, it's like London. It never stops.
1: Buxton's a very, very small town.
0: Okay.
1: I mean, the population is so small. But when this festival happens, it's a big international festival. So, you know, the city gets, flooded by the 20,000 plus people, coming especially
0: is that
1: to
0: right?
1: the festival.
0: Wow, that's quite have you visited Buxton much or spent any time there earlier?
1: No, I spent a lot of time in Nottingham and Derby in my lifetime.
0: Okay.
1: I've been to all of the other surrounding cities, obviously Leeds, Liverpool, Manchester, Birmingham,
0: sure.
1: like all those kinds of places. But when I was younger, I spent a lot of time in Nottingham. We used to go to a lot of gigs there, the university and a few different venues there. And the same with Derby. I think all the ones I used to go don't exist anymore.
0: Oh, sadly, yeah. A lot of great history. I've been in England for 30 years now, and I just remember so many extremely good festivals were occurring either in the northwest or northeast, one of which was Appleby, of course.
1: Oh, the Appleby Jazz Festival. Yeah, I spent a lot of time there. I say a lot of time. I went for the last 4 years of Appleby Jazz Festival, so... I always say that's where I got my my history of British jazz.
0: Well, because they had people like Don Weller and just extremely, sadly, many of whom are Stan Tracy, people who are no longer around. And then there was a similar one in kind of Cumbria. There was one in Keswick, actually, more of a traditional sort of swing festival. And then, of course, there was one well up north of started with a C. It was very big. Festival getting on towards the borders. Do you know that? Not Clitheroe, but you'll know. Anyway, sorry, I'm just kind of getting a little bit, missing the great wealth of festivals that have sadly, but we'll just have to start some new ones. And Buxton's a good example, although it's not really the north, but near enough, isn't it?
1: Yeah, I would class it as Midlands, basically.
0: Okay, fair enough. I always ask this to all my guests on the Jazz Cavern. Are you a practitioner yourself? Are you a musician or play anything for fun?
1: I play drums and I used to kind of play in touring bands and what have you, but they weren't jazz groups. I became interested in jazz music when I was working in a record shop in Stockton-on-Tees where I was living at the time.
0: Oh, right. And, cool.
1: I kind of, I was playing in like psychedelic blues music, indie music and all, like different types really. I started out in punk bands when I was younger, but I gravitated towards jazz. It just seemed to, when I was working in the record shop, I used to order things in through the catalogue, and I was there at a very lucky time when a lot of the great music from the 60s was getting repressed, like BYG, Jazz Actuel, like those kinds of labels, and I started getting the music into the shop, and that kind of, I just got interested through that really, and that's when I started going to gigs up in Newcastle and going to Appleby Jazz Festival, just kind of really absorbing as much jazz as I possibly could.
0: Yeah, sounds like you had a kind of baptism by fire. Now, in terms of you mentioned the 90s, or presumably you were working in the commerce of some kind then, and I just mentioned that because of the acid jazz movement the early 90s and Us Three and all these bands, some of whom are still kind of around. What was your take on that, or what was your experience with that?
1: Oh, I'll be honest, I wasn't listening to that at that point
0: sure,
1: in time. I was absorbed with, bands like the Smashing Pumpkins and, okay. different types
0: cool.
1: of music.
0: All good. No, I was just going to say, as long as you don't turn into a Smashing Pumpkin late at night. Did you, you're aware that the acid jazzers were sort of nicking or using a lot of the Blue Note tracks from the 1960s.
1: Oh, sure, yeah.
0: And Jimmy
1: that,
0: Smith
1: yeah.
0: and Jack McDuff and all these great organ players. And sadly, there's a lot of great younger current organ players, aren't there? But in terms of that era, that really hit the sort of its climax in a way in the sort of mid-late 60s, early 70s. And that the acid jazzers, so they kind of, I suppose, kept it alive. And of course, a lot of Herbie Hancock tracks and Watermelon Man and the real sort of classics that you still hear a lot today.
1: Yeah, but I think if you go to kind of the mid 90s and a little bit after that, and you start looking at, you know, the amount that jazz was feeding into, well, house music at the time, and then it really fed into drum and bass music, you know, if you listen to,
0: yeah,
1: you know, a lot of that music, it's so jazz influenced. And I mean, Fotek, who was one of my favorite
0: drum
1: and bass musicians, he basically just put jazz musicians in the studio, let them play, and then he sampled them, you know. That's so I got into that kind of music in the late 90s. I was a drum and bass DJ, you know.
0: Oh, so you'll have a lot more that at the tip of your tongue. Well, let's mention some of the names, because some of whom are from as far back as the 80s, believe it or not. And I'm thinking, of course, of Courtney Pine, CBE, and he's performing at the Buxton Opera House, which I haven't been to the Buxton before, but I assume that's quite a formidable venue.
1: Oh, it's great. It's fantastic. It holds just shy of 1,000 people.
0: Yeah.
1: I think it's 902, sure, if I'm right, is the seating capacity. It's a great venue. You know, I visited Buxton to go and first to meet the team there and check out all of the venues and have a walk around. So,
0: oh, yeah.
1: You know, we went into the Opera House and, you know, we went up into the stalls and the backstage area, looking at the dressing rooms and all of those types of things. And it's the kind of venue that I absolutely love going to gigs in, but I love, you know, having the opportunity to promote in those spaces as well. Beautiful old buildings, you know.
0: I suppose you've probably met or heard Courtney before live.
1: I haven't actually, no. This is first time for me. So,
0: well, he's a London guy, but he's all over the world, certainly over the UK.
1: Yeah, absolutely. And I know his music.
0: I've heard him live before. He used to play at a sort of humble, smaller venue in the northwest London where I was living at the time, called Harrow. It's like near northwest, getting on towards Watford. Anyway, and he had a full house, of course, and he had about a 6-piece band. And it was pretty much one long tune, you know. I mean, it wasn't one long tune, but it was many tunes, but connected up. And it seemed as if the whole set was improvised in that respect, you know.
1: Yeah.
0: And he did a bit of talking and stuff, but it was a really great show. And I could see he was, and this was well into his career, because he started playing, as you know, in the late 80s when he was a youngster and was doing a lot of new things with the Jazz Warriors, and incredible kind of movement going on, him and his contemporaries, Steve Williamson, Julian Joseph, and people of that age, you know.
1: Yeah, I mean, this is a retrospective to Out of the Ghetto, a modern day jazz story. So he's doing a few dates. I'm actually co-promoting on a gig with the Glass House in Gateshead with Jazz Northeast in a couple of weeks' time. So I'm going to get to go and see Courtney Pine do that show there.
0: Oh, so you'll
1: probably say hello and meet him.
0: Primed. So you'll be fully primed. And,
1: yeah, so that would be really nice to kind of like have that experience before presenting in Buxton and being able to talk about the music that he's doing a little bit further.
0: Well, I'm also interested just personally on the Aaron Gush Quintet.
1: Yeah, Aaron Gush is amazing.
0: He's a clarinet player, isn't he?
1: Yeah, someone who we've presented lots of times in Newcastle before.
0: Okay,
1: he was, he was like top of the list when I was, you know, got offered the job. I was like, right, put together a list of who I think, you know, should really be there.
0: Yeah.
1: And Aaron Gush was right at the top of the list. Fergus McCready, straight to the top of the list. Various other things. Alina Bechinska, absolutely wonderful.
0: Yeah.
1: Josephine Davies, the Satori Quartet with Al Shearer and Mick.
0: Saxophonist.
1: Great stuff in there.
0: Can I just say a couple of other names that people might, who aren't maybe super famous, but one of whom, all of whom actually I know a little bit because I've played with them over the years, already got to know them. Gaz Hughes Trio. Gareth Hughes, who's a drummer. He's also a Northwesterner. Yeah. He's based in sort of Glossop or somewhere like that, sort of south, you know, heading towards Buxton. And he's got a wonderful trio, and they made a CD. And he also, pardon the plug here, but he books a venue in Alsager, which is simply called the Alsager Golf Club. And they have jazz every Thursday, so that's not a bad thing.
1: What else do they do there, Frank?
0: Well, as long as you don't get teed off. No, sorry. they well, presumably have a golf course, but
1: yes,
0: as Oscar Wilde and Mark Twain would have said, golf is a good walk spoiled. Now I just want to mention a couple other names that, and please fire in your own too, because I'm just there's so many people we can't probably get them all in. You mentioned the fantastic, amazing Fergus MacCready. Can you tell us a little bit about him, please?
1: Well, again, Fergus is someone that, you know, I'd worked with a few times in Newcastle as he was coming up, like a number of years ago.
0: Okay. And,
1: he's always spellbinding when you see Fergus live. I mean, you know, every time is
0: amazing.
1: Is different. You know, he's certainly for me one of the, you know, the really great pianists of his generation. It was kind of a boom period a number of years ago when Fergus was coming up, where there was a lot of bands and musicians coming out of the Glasgow Conservatoire at roughly the same time and doing that classic thing that jazz musicians do, where they all seem to play in each other's bands in different combinations and variations.
0: Yeah, that's technically, sorry, to Royal Conservatory of Jazz, of Music, sorry, previously run, headed by Tommy Smith.
1: Yeah, that's right.
0: And
1: they
0: produce such an incredible lineup of, level of musicians. Now,
1: doing there is, I mean, there's a lot of Gaelic kind of folk music going into his play.
0: I have heard
1: If you look through this kind of program, what you're going to see in there is that I've actually cited like quite a number of groups that are fusing jazz and folk music in different ways. That's part of the undercurrent theme that I've put throughout the program. So you'll see that in, you know, Aaron Gosha's music, and you'll see it in Josephine Davies' Satori Quartet.
0: Yeah, sure.
1: You know, it's in there with Alina Berchinska. It's most definitely in there with Fraser Fifield and the Secret Path Trio, which I will highlight is, for me, I mean, I don't play favorites, but I cannot wait to see that group again, because, you know, we had them in Newcastle. It's such an unusual lineup of Low Whistle with Fraser Fifield, Paul Harrison on Wurlitzer piano, and Tom Bancroft on drums.
0: Yeah, he's awesome.
1: Now, I've booked over 600 jazz gigs in my life, and that is one of the absolute best that I have ever booked.
0: Bad.
1: It's just astonishing. An astonishing group. So, you know, I would definitely encourage your audiences to think about coming through on Sunday.
0: Yeah, it's quite eclectic. I mean, I was just going to say, for what it's worth, I believe that Satori, the saxophone player,
1: Josephine Davies.
0: Yeah, sorry, I know her. Do you think I'd remember her name? Anyway, she was born on Shetland.
1: I
0: mean, she probably grew up in England somewhere, but, you know, whatever. It's, you know, where you're born, that plays a role. But getting back to Fergus, do you know if he's originally from, you mentioned he played a lot in Newcastle. Is he originally from that part of Scotland, sort of the borders or something?
1: Yeah. Well, yeah, he's certainly from Scotland. I couldn't tell you where.
0: Okay. I just assumed if it was that part of, yeah. Okay. And you've also got someone else who's very celebrated for not only her playing but her composing, and that's Laura Jurd.
1: Yeah, and Laura actually produced Fergus's last album as
0: well. Okay, sure.
1: Yeah.
0: Sure.
1: Laura Jurd, Write Some Revelations. Again, bringing in the folk influence there.
0: Okay.
1: She's got Martin Green on accordion, who's from the folk band Lau.
0: Uh-huh.
1: We had this group in Newcastle late last year, and again, just absolutely astonishing, really, really astonishing. So putting Laura in as the opener of the entire festival was, for me, a kind of perfect move, really. I mean, she really set the stall out and set the bar very high for everyone that has to come afterwards, you know.
0: And,
1: she's an amazing player, you know.
0: Can I ask about another person, a band, which I was sort of surprised to see, Pete Roth Trio.
1: Oh yeah.
0: Now
1: yeah.
0: is it Pete a guitarist or?
1: Pete's a guitarist. Yeah. So it's electric guitar, electric bass, and it's Bill Bruford on drums. Most people know that Bill Bruford was a founding member of Yes and King Crimson.
0: Yes.
1: So
0: yeah, amazing.
1: Really exciting
0: lineup. Now, did you know that he allegedly retired about 10 years ago?
1: I did know that because I've read his autobiography.
0: So was it you? Yeah, I've read his book as well. Have you? Did you personally single-handedly bring him out of? Is it up to you? Is it because of you that he's come out of retirement?
1: Oh yeah, absolutely. It's all to do with me.
0: I would have thought that. Yeah. So that's great though. I mean, he's a great drummer, and why? You know, what is that antic about retiring? Maybe
1: he's fabulous. We saw him at the Glass House with pianist called Michelle Bortslap.
0: Okay.
1: I'm going to say that was about 20 years ago now.
0: Oh, so that was before he retired, yeah.
1: Yeah. And then, you know, obviously the book came out. And, you know, I read the book and quite a few of my friends read it as well. But it's an amazing
0: a great book.
1: It's
0: very well written. What's quite interesting about that book, for me at least, is that he goes into lots of stuff besides war stories of, you know, a long tour and there was no food or money at the end of it, whatever.
1: Yeah.
0: He talks... Yeah. talks a lot about what it was like, you know, to be not only what it was like in those days, because Brits were really invading America, you know, the whole Cream and all those bands in the mid late 60s. And he was part of that. And so he can tell you all about that. But what I found interesting and especially good for musicians and perhaps music students is the legalities and all the cobwebs and in those days especially, but currently too, about royalties and chasing up things. And, you know, it's really,
1: it's like
0: a primer about how to try to, you know, protect yourself or not just be a victim of so many things
1: happened
0: in the days when LPs were king and there was no competition with LPs.
1: Yeah, I think the musicians now and the new students, the graduates, they're a bit more savvy to how all this plays out now than they used to be. I mean, you know, I don't imagine a lot of the musicians in those days attended business classes and those types of things, but I imagine that's part of the criteria now on the curriculum when people are studying music and what have you. I mean, I don't know, I never studied music, but I would imagine they help to show the students how to actually forge proper careers and be successful.
0: Well, I want to also mention, sorry, I'm doing all these asides here, but we've played them on the show, and I know the band, I know a few of the players, called the Easy Rollers.
1: Oh, yeah.
0: I think
1: they're
0: kind of notionally Manchester-based band or something.
1: They are indeed, yeah.
0: Yeah, I know Alex, the keyboard player, fairly well.
1: Yeah.
0: And it happens, they played in Liverpool, not that band, but Alex and another related band that played in Liverpool recently, and kindly gave me a CD, and it's lovely stuff. It's not at all that similar to most of the other back. How did they kind of fit into the mix?
1: I think that was, you know, what I tried to do with the program this year is put a bit of a fresh kind of take on it, like bring my vision in.
0: Sure.
1: Of how I like to see things. The Easy Rollers were one that were, I'll say this and I mean it in the nicest possible way, like a hangover from previous years at the festival.
0: Yeah.
1: And I was, you know, like more than happy to bring them back into the program as well. You know, if you watch some footage of them, you know, and I actually know Jamie Stockbridge, who's on Tenor Sax.
0: Yeah, a good arranger as well.
1: I was talking to him a couple of months ago, and he was like, the idea of the band is that we're just going to be the best version of the 20s, 30s, you know, Harlem, Kansas City, and New Orleans, and all of that sound. And when you watch this band, you know, on live, you watch the YouTube clips or what have you, they really are that. They're a fantastic kind of representation of that music, and, you know,
0: well, they played. Sorry to interrupt. They played recently, I think it was in late April, at the Music Room in Liverpool. It's the part of the Liverpool Philharmonic Theater, you know, hall, and it's a smaller room that holds about 300 people or so.
1: And
0: they played there. So Liverpudlians, who I'm sure there's some listeners, I hope they are, who did hear them, go give them a second go at Buxton. And I can't help but mention my old pal Tony Kofi, who's playing there with Dennis Baptiste, a couple of wonderful saxophonists.
1: Actually, Tony's in there twice, so he's there with Dennis Baptiste, doing the Cannibal Coltrane band, which will be amazing. But then he's sticking around as well because he's going to be playing with Alina Bechinska and the Hip Hop Collective on the Saturday as well, which is a really superb,
0: And you might remember that he's a Nottingham lad.
1: Is that right?
0: You said you used to go there. He's from that's where I grew up. We've had a few chances to play together over the years. And you mentioned Coltrane and epic era of jazz. And we just lost one of the major jazz saxophonists of all time, Sonny Rollins, who was 95.
1: It's amazing, isn't it?
0: And he would have been 100 in, five more years. Of course, Miles Davis was 100 this year, wasn't he? Just can't help but ask a rather obvious question because Sonny only died about 10 days ago, or even a week ago, wasn't it? Will there be any kind of nod to those legends in light of their recent, passings or celebrations?
1: I would be very surprised if many of the musicians on these bills don't drop a couple of tunes in there.
0: Yeah, I would have thought so.
1: Making a nod to those people. But
0: certainly
1: those
0: saxophonists we mentioned.
1: Yeah, I'm sure that Gas Hughes Trio will be some of that in there.
0: But I'm thinking Courtney and Tony and Dennis. Dennis with a Y. But really, so glad and I appreciate you calling in. Or us calling you, whatever, being on hand to talk about the festival. And if any new news comes in, technically our next show, which is first Tuesday of July, which I can't tell you what day that is. Well, your show starts on a Friday, Thursday, which is the 9th, isn't it?
1: Yeah. So it'll be Tuesday, 7th of July.
0: Yeah, please share. Or as I mentioned before, you can always post anything on the Jazz Cavern Facebook page.
1: Yeah, amazing.
0: Because you can just put that on yourself. Long as it's clean, this is great. It's good. It's been really good to have you call in. And it sounds like a really great year for Buxton.
1: Yeah, we hope to see your audiences there.
0: I'll do it correctly this time. Buxtonfestival.co.uk.
1: That's the one.
0: And that's preceded by the W's or the hookups or whatever.
1: Yeah, that's right, yeah.
0: But that's great. Well, thanks again for checking in with us, Wesley. And we'll be in touch sooner than later, okay?
1: Okay, that's great. Thanks for your call, Frank.
0: Okay, all the best. Cheers. Bye-bye. Thank you very much. Thank you, Maddie, for your help, my pal. We're going to listen to some more Sonny Rollins now, folks. This is a track that Charlie Parker wrote called Now's the Time.

Sonny Rollins again, of course. Famous jazz ballad entitled My One and Only Love. And before that, we heard a standard tune, also a jazz standard called Just Friends. Those were both recorded in the early 1960s. And the first track we heard was, as I said, Just Friends, and that featured Coleman Hawkins. Sonny Rollins, of course, was a massive fan of Coleman Hawkins, many years his senior, and was a regular attendee of Coleman Hawkins' gigs as he was a young lad, was Sonny, in the 1940s in New York, in Harlem, and would happily make an album with him 20 years later. So that was a couple of Sonny tracks, and we're now listening while we talk over Don't Stop the Carnival, one of Sonny's tunes, recorded in the early 60s, and he would record that tune, of course, many, many times with his other groups. Now, I just want to mention a few gigs and things coming up that might be of interest in the Northwest, the first of which is the 25th of June, which is a Thursday evening, and it's my group, myself with a trio, including Dan Wheeldon on the piano and Errol Roberts on drums, and Pete Cooper, who's a bass player who lives in the Alsager area. So that's at the Alsager Golf Club, Audley Road, Alsager, ST72UR, and you can go on to alsagerjazz.org.uk for more information to find out the admission charge and things like that. Another club that we mention a lot on the Jazz Cavern is called the Ma Boyles, which is on Water Street in Pierhead area. And this month they get some jazz every Friday and every Saturday. And this Friday, which is the 5th of June, is the Andre Baranek Trio. And on this Saturday, there, which is the 6th of June, you'll be treated to a group called Grounded Thread, which is includes Pablo Simelian and Alex McDowell on guitar. Alex Pablo's a bassist. And then on the 12th of this month of June, which is a Friday, I believe the Mambo Collective will be playing. Mambo Collective refers to a trumpet player jazz fans will know of called Tony Pierce. Tony plays every Sunday at the Grapes pub in L1, and he plays there with Martin Smith and other fine jazzers in the Hugo Harrison and lots of great players. At the Grapes on Sundays, every Sunday about 9 p.m. So go along and hear Tony on the Friday, which is the Mambo Collective at the Ma Boyles. That's the 12th of June. Now we're going to mention a few other gigs, venues that have jazz regularly in Liverpool. You can hear jazz every, Tuesday, Wednesday, Thursday, and Friday at Frederick's, which is on 32 Hope Street, L19BX. They have jazz free admissions on those nights, as well as a place called the Keith's Wine Bar, and they have jazz there on Wednesday nights of every week, and that's the Tony Pierce Trio with Tony Omisher on guitar and Ed Harrison on bass. That's also free to get into. And tomorrow at the Pen Factory, which is also on Hope Street, I say tomorrow, I'm referring to Wednesday the 3rd of June, there's a jam, set by the David Fischel Sextet, which includes David, of course, and John Padfield on sax, and Ellie Smith on trombone, Tim Pike on bass. It's a fantastic group,
And on the second set of the gig, which is about 10 o'clock or so, it's various guest artists sitting in. So go along to the Pen Factory, 13 Hope Street, Liverpool, L19BQ. And also mention a regular big band gig. For those of you living in the Wirral, there's a big band every Wednesday night at the British Legion Club, and that's located in Bebbington every Wednesday from about 8:30, and it's located Bebbington CH68QS 28090 He Lane, Higher Bebbington, and it's the Freddie Smith Big Band. Freddie's no longer with us, but there's a fine big band that plays music from his library. So really, lots of great jazz. Finally, to mention the Tallulah's Emporium, which is in New Brighton, and it's 122 Victoria Road, New Brighton, CH459LD. Every Thursday they have jazz. Free to get in and go along and support fine music there. If you're in the area, I think we're going to go back and listen to a couple more Sonny Rollins tracks. I'm sorry, I've been announcing that song called Now's the Time, which is a Charlie Parker number, but of course I've managed to play out a track. So hopefully this will be third time lucky, and we'll hear Charlie Parker's Now's the Time, Sonny Rollins.

0: Welcome back to the Jazz Cavern. Your host, Frank Griffith. And I'm happy to say that we have our guest here. And that gentleman is Jonathan Raisin. Jonathan, can you say hello, please?
1: Hello.
0: Thank
1: Hi,
0: you.
1: Hi, Frank. Nice to be here.
0: Thank you for coming along, Jonathan.
1: Thanks for having me.
0: I've got your mic on. That's always a good start. Now, Jonathan, I mentioned to the listeners about an hour ago, is a composer, pianist, and keyboardist, I presume. And he's also a collaborator and so many things that I've learned about you. Theater practitioner, promoter, and project coordinator. Now, of equal interest to me, at least, because I am involved in the academic world, is that you were a student at what was probably the early days of the Darterton Institute?
1: Yeah, I guess it was the mid-80s.
0: Yeah.
1: It didn't feel like... It felt like it had been there for a while. To be honest, I should know this, but it had been there for a good wee while. But it was, it felt, lots of people said to me, oh, you're so lucky to be there. It's like it's a throwback to 10 years ago when things were very experimental.
0: In the 70s.
1: So it was kind of, There was like a world music department. There was a guy who, you know, taught tabla. There was a guy who taught shakuhachi, Japanese bamboo flute.
0: Wow, that sounds pretty innovative, even for the 80s.
1: Even for the 80s. It's in the West Country. It's like another world.
0: Well, that's a good thing. In America, they had similar at places like Woodstock in New York, or the vibraphonist Carl Berger, and he was part of the sort of 60s avant-garde. And then, of course, they had similar in California, you can imagine.
1: Is that the Black Mountain College? There was always that sense.
0: And the California Institute for something.
1: Okay.
0: So now, it's interesting. Now, you presumably did in terms of your starting out, did you do like the standard three or four A levels? And did you have to do a music A level to get into Darterton?
1: Well, I actually had a slightly different route in, because I had, even before Darterton, a bit of a kind of lefty sort of alternative background. So I didn't actually go to school for most of my teenage years.
0: Well done.
1: But I know, I was very proud of it. I spent a lot of time playing the piano.
0: Sure.
1: I went through all the grades.
0: Yeah.
1: I played classical piano.
0: I
1: did grade 8 piano.
0: Sure.
1: I got into Darterton on an audition without even an A-level in music.
0: Sure.
1: And I was very pleased.
0: With your abilities. Yeah.
1: When sort of the first 6 months, the head of music ran the music theory, you know, the academic kind of part of the course. And he said, the first thing I want to tell everybody is forget everything you learned in music A-level.
0: Yeah.
1: And I just went, yeah.
0: So you didn't, that didn't take a lot of work.
1: I haven't done that.
0: Right. Well, so what got you interested in music initially? Did you just like want to take... Or got doing piano lessons when you were quite young, or
1: I was brought up in a sort of in a household that listened to classical music.
0: Sure.
1: We had Radio 3.
0: Sure.
1: We listened to Beethoven. My dad loved Beethoven piano. They weren't musicians; they didn't play at all.
0: Just liked it. Yeah.
1: I was brought up listening to Beethoven piano sonatas, Mozart piano concertos, and then the kind of my mum had these sort of. Her records, she loved all that as well, but we also had like a great Ella Fitzgerald album.
0: Yeah.
1: Wow. Great Frank Sinatra double album,
0: yeah.
1: Gatefold.
0: When they were all album. Doubles in those days.
1: And so I kind of had this sort of sense of, you know, I guess the Great American Songbook and Western classical music. And then sort of by the time I got to be a teenager, I was also kind of listening to the John Peel show. So I have
0: very innovative.
1: These cassettes. Back in those days, we used to record stuff off the radio on a cassette.
0: Still do.
1: And I have them. On one side, there's Beethoven string quartets. On the other side, there's the Jam and the Sex Pistols.
0: Perfect.
1: And it's the same cassette. So I kind of had a bit of a
0: mix,
1: old sort of mongrel mix of music.
0: Yeah, yeah.
1: And,
0: well done.
1: None of it kind of was exactly mainstream, I guess.
0: And
1: I wasn't particularly into pop music.
0: Were there anybody particular, either teaching or studying at Darterton when you were there that you remember or that people might know? Do you have some illustrious colleagues?
1: And that's just college as well. I studied composition with a guy called Frank Denyer, who's still with us. They retired. Who kind of, he was an ethnomusicologist. He spent a lot of time in East Africa listening, recording, you know, kind of African music before African music became cool.
0: Yeah, yeah.
1: You know, the kind of thing, which when it's actually the music sort that's made in very small stuff, communities. Yeah, yeah, yeah. You know, wooden flutes and and singing about cows, that kind of
0: Femi Lukuti, and Femi is his son.
1: Yeah, yeah.
0: When became international around that time.
1: There was a guy called Yoshikazu Uemoto, who played the shakuhachi, a Japanese bamboo flute. Kind of, in looking back, he was sort of probably like one of the best shakuhachi players in the world.
0: Yeah.
1: But he can't, because Dartington was a very cool place. You know, they gave him a lovely little house in the woods and said, you know, come and teach, you know, 6 hours a week or something, and we'll give you a
0: house in the woods. And was it like close to places like Totnes?
1: I lived in Totnes for a year. I lived on Dartmoor for a year. Totnes,
0: Totnes, as you say it properly, Totnes. Yeah. The other thing I was going to ask you is, what sort of campus was it like? Was it, was it modern, or was it like really?
1: It's like a sort of 70s modernist building attached to a medieval hall.
0: Wow.
1: So the old estate is sort of a medieval huge courtyard. The Great Hall, as they call it, where, you know, I saw free jazz played by interesting international artists, is part of a kind of stone quadrangle. But then where I lived, you know, in the halls of residence, is kind of a 70s
0: standard
1: architectural. Kind of lovely in a way.
0: But it was fine.
1: It's probably a modernist classic now. On pillars.
0: Filled your needs for living.
1: And it was nestled down there by the River Dart.
0: Cool.
1: I think the music department, there was a music department, a theatre department, a visual art department. There's probably 200 students at any time. You know, it was
0: total.
1: Yeah.
0: So it wasn't huge.
1: No, it was tiny.
0: Yeah, totally. And were there like reasonable places to dine and drink and, you know, be social?
1: Well,
0: or was it not that kind of place?
1: There was the student bar
0: and
1: the pubs in Totnes.
0: And you're lucky to have that. Yeah. Okay. Cool.
1: They served, cider.
0: Yeah,
1: I no longer drink cider because
0: Southwest.
1: I drank too much then. But
0: I've been to Southwest. That's great to get a little picture of. It's probably one of the first educational institutes of its kind, even if it did start well before you were a student there. You know.
1: Yeah, I mean, yeah. I can't. I should know this. I don't know. I don't know, Frank, when it actually started.
0: Yeah,
1: but yeah,
0: that's fine. I haven't known many people that studied there, so it's quite interesting. Now, we have a mutual friend, Nick Branton, and I want to mention a gig he's doing tonight.
1: Great.
0: But also play a track. And Nick, like your good self, has been a guest on this show, I'm happy to say. And Nick is omnipresent. I mean, he's doing stuff all over the place, isn't he?
1: He is.
0: And before we mention the gig, can you tell us about the venue that he's been working with called Artifact in central
1: Nick's
0: Liverpool.
1: Yeah, Nick sort of, as well as playing with lots and lots of people kind of across the range from sort of the trad jazz kind of end of things to free experimental playing, some of which with me, is also kind of doing a bit of promoting, which I think
0: we've
1: probably all done over the
0: years. We need.
1: And you kind of have to, because sometimes you just have to put your own gigs on and then people start calling you and saying, oh, can you put us on? And then you do. Very cool venue called Artifact on Roscoe Street, right in the middle of town, quite close to the bombed out church.
0: Yes, that's a good way to describe
1: it. It's a daytime cafe. You could walk past it without knowing it was there.
0: Yeah, it's not. It doesn't
1: but
0: have a
1: once,
0: big neon
1: once
0: sign.
1: Once you do, it's great. Very cool.
0: Lovely. It's a unique place.
1: Little PA, very cool, a cool atmosphere.
0: Yeah.
1: You can feel like it's got a decent crowd in when there's 10, and it can take 100, apparently. I've never been there when it is, but James, who runs
0: maybe
1: it, says...
0: Maybe 50. And they would be having to suck their tongues.
1: Yeah, that's pretty kind of squash.
0: Well, the night I went, sadly, I, as usual, was a bit late. I didn't get to hear the opening set by yourself and Nick. And you were playing some kind of small keyboard or something. Do you remember?
1: Yeah, I was doing a little... I generally play piano. That's my thing. But obviously, pianos are kind of hard to find these days in regular venues outside of the kind of big concert halls, or they're poor quality in some
0: places. So bad that you can't.
1: So anyway, I have a trying to get this little thing going using. I was playing a farfisa, which is Italian's 1960s Italian electric organ, but it kind of now looks like a sort of very retro vintage thing.
0: It's on Miles Davis.
1: It's a wooden thing. Yeah, exactly. They were kind of very quickly superseded by big plastic things in the 70s, but this is kind of made of wood.
0: Was that a Wurlitzer came along?
1: Wurlitzer's it kind of everything, everything came to, along.
0: Well, can I just say that one of the most distinctive things about Artifact is all the stuff on the walls. I mean, yeah, it's hard to describe.
1: You can buy most of it, but...
0: Oh, that's right. That's true.
1: It's not really my area.
0: But, I mean, I have to say it's got quite a high ceiling. So it might seem like a smallish place, but it's got this enormity of a high ceiling and a lot of stuff to look at. So it's a unique place, I would say, the Artifact. However, Nick, just to mention our friend Mark Hanslip, who's an extraordinary saxophonist, and he had some equipment in there with his saxophone, if you remember. Which was just amazing. He was creating all these sounds and multi-layered effects and stuff.
1: He's doing a lot of looping, isn't he?
0: It was just, wow. I just couldn't help but, you know, be entranced, glued to just the whole technology. But I just want to say that there's a gig on tonight, and it's a group called Burn Into Sleep. It's tonight at 8 o'clock. The improvisational duo of David McLean and poet Lauren McLean. David is known for his long-running project, Aging, which I should probably sign up for, with avant-garde luminaries including Thurston Moore, that's a terribly English-sounding name, Charles Hayward, British improvisers such as Colin Webster, Adam Fairholt, David Burchell, and Mark Hanslip, our friend Mark.
1: There we go.
0: All the way from sort of the Manchester area, isn't he? And so that looks pretty exciting. Performing with them for this gig will be regular collaborator Josh Horsley, cello, and Michael Metcalf, who we both know. Michael's a wonderful drummer.
1: Very fine drummer.
0: And Nick, who plays every conceivable woodwind instrument, except for the flute. I think he has a flute, though.
1: Apparently, he told me that he kind of almost started out on the flute, but he moved on. I think this was like as a boy.
0: He owns a trumpet, too. Have you heard him brandish the trumpet?
1: I haven't heard him brandish a trumpet.
0: But he plays some reeds. I mean, he plays baritone sax. He plays the baritone really with a lot of oomph.
1: Baritone. He plays bass clarinet, which is my favorite.
0: And his bass and his regular, he's got a plastic. He's got a metal clarinet. I'm sure you've heard all these.
1: Yeah, yeah.
0: Every
1: yeah,
0: conceivable
1: marching band
0: alto, soprano, tenor. Amazing. His whatever kind of living situation he is in, it must just be full of instruments and cases. If it's okay, can we play a track with Nick?
1: Yeah.
0: Yeah, you brought some tracks.
1: Yeah.
0: And so let's just see. We got several. This is from a project called Death and the Lady, yes. Sorry.
1: Which is an old folk song, an old English folk song. Nick came to me a few years ago with the idea of a kind of project that took English folk songs.
0: Sure.
1: And then kind of just became a sort of improv, an improvisational, a starting point for an improvisational project.
0: Well, how about if we play? Sorry to interrupt. These very optimistic titles, Death Blues.
1: So yeah,
0: we play a bit of that.
1: Death and the Lady is an old song. We kind of listened to Norma Waterson doing it.
0: Norma Waterson.
1: Yeah.
0: Yeah.
1: Obviously, we don't do anything like that, but just in terms of, sort of, you know, getting the tune into it ourselves.
0: Let's have a little listen to it.
2: And then we had this little thing that was like a bit like a sort of English blues,
0: yeah,
2: weirdly.
0: Perfectly good. Perfectly good. Let me just fade this up so it doesn't...

0: we're back. That was a piece called Death Blues. Can you tell us, Jonathan, a little bit about this piece we just heard?
1: Yeah, so Nick and I looked at a few tunes, and I think this was the first one that we had, sort of like our starting point, which is the old English folk ballad, Death and the Lady.
0: Gotcha, gotcha.
1: And like lots of those songs, they kind of have a quite a simple, so it's like a little simple Dorian tune, but then they have about 30 verses. So you go, Well, how can you do that sort of without, how can you make it into a story piece, like a sort of evolving piece, without it having the without having the words? And so we just kind of played around with it, kind of as a basis for improvisation. Sometimes we'd kind of just start playing in a kind of free improv way and say, we're going to get back to that tune at some point. Mm-hmm. And sometimes we'd go, oh, let's play it like ahead.
2: Yeah.
1: And then let's just go off on one and come back to it or not. And we just got very comfortable with it, you know, playing it in different ways, kind of creeping up on it, creeping up on each other, going, oh, are you playing Death and the Lady? Might have been, kind of thing. And then the day we went into, had a recording session, I think we sort of said, well, let's just not agree how we're going to start it.
0: Sure.
1: And but it's an old English folk ballad about death.
0: How do you, being a reed player myself, and well, I'm quite interested in the clarinets, the clarinet family, you know, in my case, more B-flat than bass, but in terms of the quality of the tone of the clarinet with the piano, acoustic piano, you know, steam piano, wood piano, whatever, compared to, say, playing with maybe a sax player or a brass player or a flute player. How does that affect you in terms of getting into the intimate sort of sound ethic, sound culture of the way the two instruments resonate, of how they...
1: Yeah, interesting. I mean, I guess to me, because in some ways my sort of... my roots are more in a kind of classical sound world.
0: Sure.
1: The idea of piano and clarinet is very, you know, it's kind of very basic.
0: It is.
1: In a way, sort of saxophone is more problematic for me
0: because
1: saxophone kind of has, you know, huge dynamic range. It's very easy to kind of
0: be
1: sort of sitting comfortably and then suddenly go, I can't compete, you know, to be swamped. Clarinet, in a way, if anything, there's like an opposite problem. But I find it just sits very comfortably. What is interesting, particularly when we move into the bass clarinet,
0: it's a difference.
1: Is kind of I've enjoyed doing is kind of playing in the same register quite a lot. So. With piano, I think you hear it a bit on that track. You know, the clarinet is kind of exploring its low register, and I'm kind of exploring mine. So we're kind of
0: both
1: playing
0: low.
1: In the same range. It's very easy to kind of to find a fairly classic thing where you're kind of doing bass and chords, and then the clarinet, an alto clarinet or whatever is sitting on top of that. But with the bass clarinet, you've kind of got that interesting thing that you can play in the same range.
0: You can get tangled
1: and it doesn't really, yeah, you can kind of get tangled up, but it's quite interesting to kind of do
0: but
1: that.
0: It's okay, yeah.
1: It's kind of okay, yeah. I mean, obviously also, although it's the bass clarinet, it can still go quite high. So,
0: amazing.
1: So, it has a range, it's like.
0: That's a heck of a skill, dabbling on the bass, as I've done, to get up into those high registers. Interestingly, I was talking to a jazz promoter who's organized the Buxton Jazz Festival this summer, which is happening in Buxton in about 5 weeks. And he's having Courtney Pine, who's done a lot of stuff, of course, on sax over the years, known as a sax player. But he's also done a duet with a pianist called Zoe Rahman, who's quite well-known jazz. But she's just a really good pianist. And it's bass clarinet, and I'm thinking, you know, similar kind of things because of the – I mean, I know this sounds a bit obvious, but I think about the fact that they're both made of wood. I know that's so obvious. They're so obvious. There's probably pianos now that are not made of wood but sound like a wooden piano. I mean, with all the artificial things that people can do and make
2: I could go on a little riff about the quality of things made of wood and how the world should have more of them. Obviously, we have one issue in terms of going out and sort of playing these days is that, you know, it's really hard to find pianos. Yeah. You know, it's a kind of a cliche, but it was true, and it was true up until kind of, you know, 20 years ago. There were pianos all over the place. Even in a little venue or a cafe or a pub that had one, they'd kind of look after it. You know, they'd make sure it was tuned.
0: They'd move it away when
2: they,
0: they
2: wouldn't let it get trashed.
0: People play it, have a lock on it.
2: Yeah.
0: Well, here's the thing. The irony about pianos is that you can get them for next to nothing, as you know, because you just got to move it or, you know, tune it or, you know, you got to organize it. But they're of no use to these churches or these institutions. Schools get rid of pianos, don't they?
2: I have a piano. I've got a couple of pianos.
0: Yeah.
2: One was getting thrown out by a primary school.
0: Exactly.
2: I was teaching in the school. It was going to close down in a couple of weeks. This is going back, you know, more than 10 years. I said, what's going to happen to the piano? They said, well, you can have it, but otherwise it's going in a skip.
0: I said,
2: you know, we borrowed a van. We went and picked it up.
0: Yeah, of course.
2: You know, and it's not a bad piano. It's been played by a million primary school children over the years. But it's okay. Still use it.
0: Well, you're using it. It's a sign of success. But, I mean, if you have a venue you can play at, if you found a venue, I mean, this is one of I haven't done it yet, but I was booking gigs at this place called the Sefton Park Cricket Club. And they had, you know, they just everyone brought their keyboard normal. But they kind of had a little bit of extra space. And I thought, you know, if I get a piano, like you said, just get it off of school or whatever, or even pay 50 quid for it or whatever, and get it into the club, the only problem is that the venues don't want to keep it around if it's going to get in their way, which is fair dues. It's their venue. But I've known a lot of cases where people would supply their own piano, you know.
2: Well,
0: maybe not a grand.
2: That you need a bit of space for that. You know, mentioning no names, I've approached a couple of places about that, and a couple of people have said, no, to be honest, it's just like it takes up too much space.
0: Yeah.
2: We don't like the look of them. There's kind of an aesthetic.
0: They're gonna
2: artifact
0: lose
2: that we
0: table.
2: Talked about different is a different kettle of fish because he's got lots of wooden things in there, so a piano would look great.
0: It would be good.
2: But, you know, there are places who have said to me, yeah, I don't really want one, even if you supply it.
0: Well,
2: you know, and they, you know, I'm not. They would have to look after it.
0: Yeah, you'd have to have some kind of.
2: But it's not rocket science, you know. You just have to, you know, spend a bit of money.
0: What about
2: a year.
0: In terms of we're talking about some of our mutual colleagues or whatever?
2: Sure.
0: The Merseyside Improvisers Orchestra. Now, how did that come about, and when was it, sort of thing?
2: Well, good question. I wasn't involved in setting it up at all. That's where I met Nick, actually. And a guy called Jeb Barry, who I think you know.
0: He's a sax player
2: of this parish. He set it up. The first involvement I had, I mean, I'd been around sort of kind of a little bit known, I guess, as a pianist and someone who sort of does a little bit of free improvising. But I wasn't really sort of out and about gigging at that time. I guess it was sort of more than 10 years ago. He did a summer art project.
0: Okay.
2: And asked me if I would be available to play piano.
0: Yeah.
2: So I said, okay, that sounds.
0: Which is always nice.
2: That sounds cool. It was on electric piano. I can't remember who provided it. But yeah, so I did that, and then I dipped in and out for a couple of projects. We had Jeb managed to get a couple of great people up. Howard Skempton, great English composer based in Birmingham, and then Steve Beresford from. From London, but from...
0: Played with so many people.
2: So many people. And he, you know, luminary of the London improvisers. So he came up and did a session with
0: Great.
2: You know, conduction, you know, he's got all the...
0: Oh, does he conduct as
2: he
0: well?
2: He does the kind of conduction thing, which is a sort of whole set of specific directions to kind of to manage an improvising band, you know, certain gestures.
0: That can be a handful.
2: It's very complicated, actually. You know, it's a sort of... It's a language. You know, Jed didn't use that in his practice, as far as I recall.
0: Yeah.
2: But, you know, there's little things like he'll direct, right, now I want these three people to play together.
0: Sure.
2: Remember this bit, and we'll come back to it. And there are sort of conducting gestures for that kind of thing. So you can kind of shape a piece like a sort of on the hoof composing thing. And they do that with the London improvisers.
0: There's a guy in New York that seemed to start in America. He's passed away now, called Butch Morris.
2: Yeah. It came from him. I was trying to think of the name.
0: I know his brother. He's got a brother who's a jazz sousaphone and jazz bass player. Probably wouldn't do any of the conductions. They're quite different musically, but, you know, but Butch Morris, yeah, I saw him in action a few times. And he did, as you're describing, you know, he'd be focusing on a little group. And there's a guy in Liverpool, in London, called Peter Weigold, who I knew quite well as a colleague at Brunel, mm-hmm. which is where I met Steve and Howard and Jonathan Harvey and a lot of really notable composers.
2: And
0: as it happened, Peter did a similar thing, but he did it with an orchestra, and many of which were mortified at improvising. And, you know, aleatoric music came around in the 50s, mm-hmm. you know. What was his name? Brown? Earl Brown?
2: Earl Brown.
0: Yeah, and they were doing... That's a form of improvisation.
2: Yeah, the whole graphic score thing.
0: Graphic score, yeah. So why is it so frightening to, you know, these people with grade 16, you know, and all these qualifications?
2: I think it's one of those... I think that's a really interesting point. Like, to
0: every
2: me...
0: scale.
2: You know, there was a lot of experimentation in the sort of late modern period, as we call it, in the 50s, 60s, you know. I mean, I was influenced partly through my particular training at Dartington, but that was kind of my thing, you know. It was the John Cage thing. It was...
0: Silence.
2: Silence.
0: That was my best tune.
2: Prepared pianos. Yeah, I'm really good at it.
0: As long as you can keep still for 4 minutes and 30 seconds or whatever.
2: 4 minutes, 33 seconds. But you do have to open and close the lid if you're playing on piano. It's in three movements.
0: Have you heard of a pianist still doing well, I think, Joanna McGregor?
2: Yeah, for sure. Yeah, yeah.
0: Yeah, I heard her.
2: She was here for a while, and she was at Cornerstone, I hope, doing a sort of residency or even on the staff. I'm not
0: sure. Cornerstone, yeah.
2: Yeah.
0: I saw her play that piece. I didn't hear it. I saw it. But it was great. She did everything. She did some other Cage mm-hmm. with playing radios that were resting on the piano, and it's all part of it's all sound, you know. So you were saying about
2: I think to my sort of way of seeing it, there was a whole lot of experimentation that sort of came in the 50s and 60s and 70s, and in some ways, a lot of it just kind of was left on the shelf, you know. Through the 80s, 90s, I would say that music kind of became much more conservative.
0: 80s, 90s.
2: And into the 20s, you know, there's always been experimentation, and it kind of made me more in sort of rock and in sort of industrial noise bands and that kind of thing. But, kind of craft work, but also like throbbing gristle, it kind of like really heavy duty industrial noise.
0: It's so loud.
2: But a whole load of stuff just kind of got sidelined and so it has never became part of the mainstream.
0: And plus, it's the thing we're talking about before, which is the acoustic properties of a acoustic instrument can't compete with drums and mm-hmm. you know, when I go hear concerts, it always goes down the pan when the drums and the amplifiers are fired up. I mean, there's incredible churches, as you know, here in the South Liverpool area.
2: Mm-hmm.
0: You know, you've got what's now called the Penny Lane Church, which is actually quite good. It used to be, well, it still is, St. Barnabas Church. I mean, mm-hmm. that's, you know, it's a churchy name, isn't it? Saint something.
2: It's all Saint something, yeah.
0: And there's St. Michael's Church.
2: St. Michael's, yeah.
0: Incredible. I mean, those are fountains, you know, there's like a mausoleums of sound.
2: Well, they, you know, they're built in part, you know, to be great for singing in.
0: Well, there you go.
2: You know, it's for, but then they predate electrical amplification. I'm not against amplification.
0: But it's
2: sadly a lot of those churches that have a great natural acoustic, it doesn't work with.
0: I mean, as a pianist, amplification. When you're playing, obviously you can't know what it really sounds like in the hall or whatever, whatever you're playing. But if you're playing too close to, say, some other loudish instruments, like to a drummer or a percussionist or perhaps an electric bass or something, it might be even worse. But, I mean, when I go to these concerts, and it happens at concert halls too. It's not unique to churches. Mm-hmm. But churches have these really high ceilings. And so, in a sense, the sound just goes up and it doesn't go out. That's my really crude analysis of why, you know, one is struggling to hear. But then, like you say, I mean, those choirs,
2: They were for singing.
0: There wasn't even a piano in music. Those days.
2: It went up into the heavens. And
0: I just noticed, sorry to shift it. We're going to have you back because I haven't even got into the project coordinator. What is this chorale? Is it a piece for a chorus?
2: No, it's not. After you asked me to come on, I thought, I wonder if I've got anything that's like a bit more jazz.
0: Yeah, yeah.
2: And I just stuck it on. It's something I did in Liverpool with some musicians.
0: Let's give it a go.
2: It's a live recording from the Blue Coat Arts Centre in probably about 1820. No, it's probably about 1990. I can't remember.
0: Okay, no, that's fine. When it's that long ago, let's hear a little bit of this chorale. This is a piece by Jonathan Raisin along with some of his mates.

0: Here we go. We're back to listen to say thank you to our guest, lovely Raisin, Jonathan Raisin. And Jonathan, can you, before we start off, can you just mention any upcoming projects you're doing or gigs or anything that people should know about?
1: Well, gigs right now are few and far between. Nick and I have got another album, which we're just kind of finalizing.
0: Well done.
1: We've just done the mastering. We're looking at an artist, our friend, who is working on a design for a cover.
0: Okay, so an actual physical.
1: I think we're going to go down, actually commit ourselves and get some copies printed.
0: Burns. Can I just say, Bandcamp, I mean, in terms of getting stuff to people, that's one thing.
1: Mm-hmm.
0: But I know it's expensive, but it's cheaper than ever to burn copies than it used to be.
1: Sure, so.
0: It's just you can do the design at home, you know, really slapdash. Mm-hmm. I'm just speaking for myself. I just like hard copy. And it's easy to foist it into someone's hands. And hopefully they'll listen to it. And you never know. Play it on their radio show or anything else. So thank you very much, Jonathan.
1: It's been great to have a little chat.
0: Really great to get you. And we just opened the, you know, tip of the iceberg, man, because I want to hear more about all this promoter, theater practitioner, all that stuff. That's a world of stuff, you know?
1: I'll be back.
0: And just, I mean, we're going to learn a lot. I'll learn a lot more about you on a subsequent. And maybe we'll even get Nick to come in, and that'll be a combination. So this is Frank Griffin.
1: You need to get a piano in here.
0: Oh, yeah, absolutely.
1: Will an
0: 8-foot grand do?
1: Okay, sure.
0: Not a friend. Anyway, thank you, John.
2: 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But more importantly, you'll get a warm, fuzzy feeling that you or your organisation is contributing to a worthwhile community project. You can either make a one-off payment by BACS of £100 or set up a monthly standing order of only £8.34. Donations need to be made to Kensington Vision, which is all one word, Community Interest Company via the Co-op Bank. Our SOAR code is 089299. That's 089299. And our bank account details are 65255654. That's 65255654. If you'd like more information or more details, then contact me, Steve Farragher, by emailing steve@l-c-r.co.uk. Or you can even call into the LCR studio, 53 to 57 Holt Road, and you can also see what your donation is delivering to the community. Thanks very much for listening.

0: Oh, I'm so glad school's done and you're ready to go with the boys a lot.
1: Yeah, and I'm so excited for it tonight, Jez. Are you?
0: Yeah, honestly, I really am. Lexi, are you coming tonight?
2: Well, what are you going on about? What's the Boise?
0: You really don't know what the Boise is?
2: Not the faintest idea.
0: Well, the Boise is Edge Hill Youth Club.
1: It used to be...

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0: and a very warm welcome to you. My name is Michael Swerdlow, and it's my pleasure to be with my good friend and partner of many, many years playing this or running this radio program, Edward Robinson. Good afternoon, Edward.
1: Good afternoon, Michael, and good afternoon, Hillary, bringing some glamour to the studio. This is
2: excellent. And I have to say, Michael, welcome back. As all of our listeners will remember, you couldn't turn up last time we had the show.
0: You couldn't turn anywhere.
2: Your arm was seriously broken, and you were in all manner of splints. But I see today you're just in a sling.
0: No, I'm still in a splint.
2: You're still in a splint
0: up here,
2: as well as a sling. But you're managing to do this deck and all these twiddly bits very well, Michael. Well done, and welcome back.
0: Good. Well, thanks very much. A good way of getting this early summer program going is a great piece of music by the late Chris Rea, and it's called Looking for the Summer.

0: That's one of his lesser known tracks, but I think it's one of his greatest tracks. Chris Rea and Looking for the Summer.
1: By the way, does anybody know how Chris Rea is? The last I heard, he was quite ill. But I haven't heard any obituaries, so I guess he's okay.
0: Oh, no, he did pass away.
1: He did?
0: Oh, yes, yes.
1: Oh.
0: As far as I know. Now, it's a terrible thing if it's not the case, and hearing... You've heard the expression, I wake up every morning and if I read the paper, my obituary is not in it. I wake up and get up and
1: get out of bed.
0: Have breakfast. Oh, no, as far as I know...
1: That was Groucho Marx, of course.
0: Yeah, as far as I know, Chris Rea is the late Chris Rea.
1: Ah, that's
0: now, if anybody's listening right now and can put me right, it would be very great if you do so. You may have just joined our programme. If you're a regular, welcome back. And if you're someone who's never heard this programme before... it's very nice to have you on board.
1: And you're in for a treat.
0: We hope so.
1: So keep listening.
0: It's a two-hour programme with Edward on one side of the controls and me on the other, and we chat and we reminisce. We talk about local subjects here in Liverpool. We talk a lot about the music that we love and have in common, and suddenly it's 2 hours have gone by, so it's a great pleasure. 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We're also on podcast, and if you get a pencil and paper handy, and if you're not already listening to us on podcast, I can tell you how you can tune us in any time of the day, anywhere in the world, and you can hear us on your computer or smartphone or wherever. Anyway, more of that in a minute, but it's good to be back. As Edward has just said, I had to miss our last programme because I fell over. I went flying and came a cropper, and I'm not going to bore you with it because it is such a boring story, but I pushed my right arm out to save myself from falling and dutifully and gracefully broke, I think they call it a radial fracture in the upper part of my humerus bone. And I tell you, it was not humorous at all. I did go flying. And as I went down in slow motion, I said to myself, this happens to everybody else, but not me. And then I went down bang. And before I knew it, I was in an ambulance on the way to the hospital where I received the most amazing treatment and have done ever since in the amazing aftercare. Edward, you told me before you've never had an injury.
1: No, I didn't say I've never had an injury. Yeah. I've had some injuries.
0: Yeah.
1: I've had a torn Achilles tendon playing squash, and I've had numerous other things. But fortunately, I've never broken anything. By the way, can I just check something, Michael? Because the last time I did a show, somebody told me afterwards that they couldn't hear me because my mic was turned off or turned down. So could you just check that you're actually hearing me? And I don't know if Matty, the engineer, is out there and can hear me. But anyway, I want to be heard.
0: Yes.
1: Let my voice be heard, like Andy Burnham, et cetera, et cetera.
0: That's right. Okay, well, all I can tell you is I'm looking at the little volume meter on the control panel, and every time you speak, it flashes. Every time I speak, it flashes. So I think we're both being heard.
1: That's good enough for me, Michael. Thank you very much, Mr. Engineer Controller.
0: Okay. Well, let's keep the music... I'm not going to say all through the programme is going to be in the summer spirit, but here's a nice one. It's Summer in the City.

Well, that was a strange ending. I don't know whether that was on the recording itself or gremlins in the equipment. That was The Loving Spoonful and Summer in the City. Well, you're listening right now to local community radio, Liverpool Community Radio. We're here just outside the fringe of Liverpool city centre here in the UK. And if you're listening to us on a car radio or on your home radio, on 106.7 FM. We hope we're coming through loud and clear. It would be very good if you would do us a favour and tell us how far away from Liverpool city centre you're picking up our signal. Our antenna, or our transmitting aerial, is on the top of St John's Beacon, which is one of the high points in Liverpool, right in the city centre. And I believe you can hear this programme as far north as Crosby, Waterloo, on the way to Southport, Formby, and down south Runcorn, across into Wirral, into Birkenhead, and as far across on the M57 to Warrington, which is a great coverage. And it's nice to know that you are listening. So if you'd like to either drop us a line by email, and the email is info@l-c-r.co.uk, l-c-r.co.uk. Let us know whether we're coming through loud and clear. And also you could say, I'm listening to the programme, my favourite kind of music is, and we'll see if we can play your kind of music. It's not a request programme, it could easily be so, but We can play the music that you like. Otherwise, we hope that our music that we're playing is the kind that you like. Anyway, I'm going to play a piece of music that Edward's brought along with him, and he'll tell you a little bit more about it in a minute.

0: 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And we play all sorts of music and talk about it. For example, that one, I've never heard that before, lovely slide guitar. Tell me more about it.
1: Well, the slide guitar and all the other instruments were played by three people who used to go by the name of Lady Antebellum. They probably now have to drop the word lady and call themselves Antebellum. That track was called Downtown. So it's entirely different from the Downtown that we all remember from Petula Clark. Now, a couple of years ago, I did this show on my own on one occasion. I think, Michael, you were on holiday. And I played a couple of songs with the same name, but were entirely different. They weren't cover at all. I can't remember which ones they were now. And I thought to myself, that could be, or this could be an interesting kind of experiment for us to come up with two songs that are entirely different but have the same name. So there's one. That's Downtown by Lady Antebellum. Nothing to do with Petula Clark's Downtown, but there you are. So how about that? Maybe you could match that next time, Michael.
0: Well,
1: it's a challenge.
0: Well, this is Local Community Radio, which is on a wing and a prayer and seat of your pants sort of things. But if this was the BBC, we would have a computer screen in front of us and the entire BBC record library would be at our fingertips. And all you have to say is bring up every piece of music called Downtown and everyone would come up. And that's why you get these programmes on BBC where they say today's theme is the word love. And you just have to listen to their indulgence when they bring up every one of the hundreds of tracks called Love or Love in the title.
1: Okay, well,
0: we don't have that facility.
1: We don't have that facility here, no. We don't have a library here as such. But, Michael, I offer that to you as a challenge. So next time, you come up with two songs entirely different but with the same name.
0: Well, I think that's a challenge I'd like to take up.
1: It's interesting, isn't
0: the
1: it?
0: Same title, two different types of styles, maybe two different singers and two different things. I saw a great thing on television only the other night. They did a tribute. I think it was on Sky Arts or one of those programs. A tribute to Ray Charles, and he sung a Jacques Brel song, "If You Go Away." And he did a very good version of it indeed. I haven't got a copy of anything that we can play today of either Ray Charles or Jacques Brel, but it's the kind of music that we do play on this programme. If you're a Ray Charles fan, listen out for that one. It's the Jacques Brel song, Ne Me Quitte Pas, If You Go Away. Well, do stay with us. Don't go away. Stay with us. We're on the air for another hour and a half, and we've got all sorts of nice music lined up for you. And here's some nice, it's an old jazz or Dixieland or American style. It's Fats Waller and When Somebody Thinks You're Wonderful.

0: Well, it's all right. Okay. That was Fats Waller and a piece of music called When Somebody Thinks You're Wonderful.
1: And I think you played that for Hillary.
0: Well, yes.
1: And well, why not?
0: Well, Hillary always...
1: Because she is wonderful.
0: Hillary always comes to the studio and sits in on these programmes, and she is sitting in the background. We may even find an appropriate moment to switch your microphone on. You'll have to behave yourself and...
2: No, I don't think I'll be doing that.
0: Okay.
2: I can't behave myself and I'm not saying anything.
0: Anyway, she was just saying she can't behave herself.
1: No change there, then.
0: Needless to say, I didn't switch her microphone on. Anyway, we're playing all sorts of music for you. It's coming to you from Liverpool Community Radio, from our studio here just outside the Liverpool city centre. And if you ever wanted to... Well, if you ever wanted to listen to our programme at any time around the clock or around the world, you can hear us on podcast, because what we do is we come into the studio, record the programme, they put it out about 8 times a week, and I'll tell you what those times are in a second, but we also go out on podcast. That means you can hear it any time you like. If you want to do that, get a note, make a note, pencil and paper, you can get us on the internet if you go to www.spreaker, that's S-P-R-E-A-K-E-R, spreaker.com/show/swerdlow-co. That's spreaker.com/show/swerdlow, S-W-E-R-D-L-O-W. Whenever you do a podcast, you have to tell people who it is and so on. So it's Swerdlow-Co.
1: And I am the co, let
0: yes,
1: me tell
0: yeah,
1: you.
0: Yes, you're the...
1: I'm the and co.
0: And present company. So there you are. You can hear us any time. So if you're listening to us right now on the radio, make a note of that podcast and you can tell your friends they can listen to us. If you've got a pencil and paper handy, they put out this programme on 106.7 FM at the following times. So on a Monday, 2 o'clock in the morning, 2 o'clock in the afternoon, and 8 o'clock in the evening. Then on a Wednesday, 8 o'clock in the morning and 8 o'clock in the evening. On a Friday, 8 o'clock in the morning, and on a Saturday, 2 o'clock in the morning and 4 o'clock in the afternoon.
1: So if you can't sleep at 2 o'clock in the morning, we'll wake you up. Well, we'll keep you amused.
0: Similarly, we'll play nice, relaxing music. So if you are listening to us in bed or asleep or driving through the night, we hope that this music is a comfort and keeping you company.
1: The chances are, however, that my music is not nice and smoothing. Mine tends to be rocky and harder. So sorry about that, folks.
0: Give us an example. We've got another piece of...
1: A good example is the next track that you've got coming in.
0: Which is?
1: Little Star by a group called The Elegants. Now, if you're old enough to go back to the 1950s, to the doo-wop era, the amazing doo-wop era, you might have come across this once, being covered by others, including Dion. This one's called Little Star. It's by The Elegants.

0: So there you are. Regardless of what I said a little bit earlier in the intro to that record, in fact, the songs and the words, it's a lullaby. It's a kid's lullaby, Little Star. You probably all put your kids to sleep singing that all those years ago, or even now, or even tonight. Michael's gone to sleep already listening to it. So, yeah, that's a lullaby, not so rocky. The next one's more rocky.
1: I always remember a joke about Twinkle Twinkle, and I can't remember in what the context was, but it was something like, Twinkle Twinkle Little Bat, How I Wonder Where You're At. And the poem didn't get any better than that.
0: Something about a tray up in the sky or something, wasn't it? But I don't know any more about it. Play the next piece of music.
1: I wonder who gets the royalties for nursery rhymes, because someone must have written them in the first place. They once said that of all the songs in all the world, the one that gets the highest royalties is Happy Birthday to You.
0: Because it's sung in every language.
1: Yeah, because someone actually did write it, and it's still copyrighted.
0: Two Sisters in America.
1: Yeah. Very good. Well, here's an unusual piece of music. Many years ago, the Liverpool Philharmonic Hall, before they built the music room at the back of the building, they had what's known as the Roderwald Suite, or Roderwald Suite, where they had a grand piano, concert grand piano, wheeled up in their lift. And they used to have sort of fringe performances. And this group, or this performer, a chap called Ben Waters, was performing, and I hadn't a clue who Ben Waters was. And someone said, don't miss the concert by Ben Waters upstairs in the Roderwald Suite, because he's doing a tribute to the Rolling Stones. And it's not so much the Rolling Stones as such, but it was one of the original members of the Rolling Stones, who was a guy called, Ian Stewart. Now, Ian Stewart was a pianist. Now, did you know that the Rolling Stones had a pianist in their original band?
0: No, I never knew that at all.
1: Well, apparently Ian Stewart was one of the members or founder members of the Rolling Stones, and he was very partial to Boogie Woogie in the style of Jelly Roll Morton and Pine Top Smith and all of those. So this guy, Ben Waters, did an entire concert of Boogie Woogie, New Orleans-style Boogie Woogie. And I remember sitting in the seats behind him, because the seats were spread around all over the place, and the seats behind him, and he had his right knee underneath the keyboard, and he was raising his leg up and down, and he must be very tall because his knee actually came under the piano, and he was lifting the piano up and down while he was playing. And it was quite an unusual sight to see that this grand, I think it was a baby grand piano, bobbing up and down in time. However, listen to this amazing piece of music. It's in the style of Jelly Roll Morton. It's Ben Waters playing a piece of music called Boogie Woogie Stomp.

0: Oh, wow, that was
1: amazing. You know, you talk about him lifting his leg onto the keyboard and the piano's rising. I'm sure we've all been to see Jerry Lee Lewis, Jerry Lee Lewis, who doesn't lift the piano with his leg, but he kicks it. He plays the notes with his heel. He lifts his leg up and bangs his feet on the keys. That was an amazing track. Yeah. You should play a bit more on that, Michael, later.
0: I will do. What's the jazz guy, Cullum?
1: Jamie Cullum.
0: Now, talking about respect for pianos, now you get people like Little Richard and Jerry Lewis dancing all over the piano. I once saw Jamie Cullum in a concert, and he was kicking the keyboard of a Steinway concert grand. Oof. Now, he should have got the sack for that and never appear in this theatre ever again. He probably said, well, you know, if I've damaged your piano, send me the bill. But I thought it was a little bit strange to see someone who is a well-known jazz aficionado and jazz pianist banging his heel down on the keyboard.
1: You kind of wouldn't expect that from him. On the other hand, we've all seen Pete Townsend as well, smashing his guitar all over the place. So there's something in the DNA of mad musicians, I think. They all have that thing hidden away in the back of their minds that all of a sudden comes to the fore of their minds, and they either smash a guitar or...
0: Do you think it's the real thing, or is it a sort of cheap Woolworths guitar that they do that with?
1: Well, I think if you ask Pete Townsend that, he might give you an answer to that. Yeah. I don't think he had cheap Woolworths copies somehow. But now, then,
0: a lot of people listening to this won't know what Woolworths means. You know, it was a sort of not very respectful description of second-rate products that you bought very cheap at F.W. Woolworth. It's probably the day has gone, and now it's... The pound world shops and so on.
1: There's nothing cheap about... Well, the product was cheap in price, but not cheap in actual product. Mm. There was nothing the matter with Woolworths. It just got lost in time. It was a shop of its time, or you know, a whole chain of shops of its time. Interestingly enough, in Australia, there is still a Woolworths chain. Yeah. And it's a very good shop, too. Yeah. So if you ever go into a Woolworths in Australia, don't be surprised.
0: Yes.
1: They don't have pick and mix, but they've got everything else.
0: And the other thing that Woolworths were famous for is that when they did what was known as the hit parade of the top 20 or 40 popular records of any particular week, they used to go to Woolworths, who sold singles, and say, what are your record sales for the past week? And Woolworths was a very reliable source of information on how pop records were selling. So there you are. Okay, well, we said before that we're doing this programme at night time or very early in the morning in the wee small hours. So we play melodies and lullabies and, of course, the Great American Songbook. We've got a great one coming up on the turntable right now.
1: Yeah, we have indeed the fabulous Ella Fitzgerald, the timeless Ella Fitzgerald playing Rodgers and Hart, and this is Every Time We Say Goodbye.

0: Well, that was a bonus track, everybody. And if anybody can remember or know what the title of that song was, please give us a ring. Michael will tell you the number in a minute. Or
1: I think it was still written by Cole Porter.
0: It was. Now we're coming to the real thing, though. Okay. Every time we say goodbye, Michael.
1: And should I play that?
0: Yeah, go on.
1: That would be track 11.
0: Track 11.
1: Okay. Here we go.
0: Instead of 10.

0: I think that's one of my favourite Ella songs. And I think we all admire songwriters, music writers and songwriters, but that one in particular, I think, where you have to find a rhyme for finer, and he comes up with from major to minor and actually changes the key from major to minor.
1: Yes.
0: It's absolutely beautiful. I mean, who would think of a thing like that? Actually, Lily Allen came up with some wording to a rhyme with Tesco, and it was alfresco, dining alfresco.
1: Why not?
0: Yeah, and I know we're going to talk about Lily Allen
1: in a few minutes,
0: shortly today. Yeah. So there we are, Ella Fitzgerald. And you got a bonus track, everybody, as well.
1: I believe you can't find a word to rhyme with orange.
0: I've no idea about that.
1: That's supposed to be a well-known fact. Mm. You can't find a word to rhyme with orange.
0: Mm, maybe you could change the word flange to something for lange, or maybe. I don't know. I'll think about that. That's a challenge as well, isn't it?
1: Well, they are challenge.
0: Definitely a challenge. Very good.
1: The song Ella Fitzgerald has just sung goes down in my personal music-loving history, because when I was in my teens, I used to go to a youth club, and they kicked us out of the youth club at 10 o'clock, and we all used to say, having such a marvellous time, jiving and enjoying the company of fellow members. And one of us or the other would say, well, come on, all back to my house. The coffee is on. And we will listen to music. And in those days, we played music and listened to music and drank coffee. Depending.
0: Well, I hope you weren't putting the coffee down your ear, Michael.
1: depending what mood you were in. Mm. And we had all these songs by Ella Fitzgerald, or sung by Ella Fitzgerald, Frank Sinatra, Mel Torme, Nat King Cole, and many, many more. And it was the days that I fell in love with Rodgers and Hart and George and Ira Gershwin and all those wonderful songwriters. And I didn't know that they were collectively known as the American Songbook or the Great American Songbook, but I certainly remembered the songs, remembered the words, the lyrics, and remembered the name of the composer and lyricist, and have never forgotten those names. And the beauty of songs sung by Ella Fitzgerald and Frank Sinatra is that they always sung the verse before the chorus. So you got the full version of the song as originally written. And I don't think anybody has done that ever since those days. So that's part of the thing that I always remember in my teens. They had competition in those days with a group called the Beatles. Now, in the late 50s, early 60s, pop groups started their infancy, especially in Liverpool, where we were born and bred and educated and enjoyed our formative years. And the Beatles were just one of the many groups that were up and coming in Liverpool. And it was in the days when they never sung their own compositions. They always sung songs by Buddy Holly, Jerry Lewis, Eddie Cochran, and so on. Even the Beatles, this was before the days that they started singing their own compositions, because that's one of the things that the Beatles did. They said, how on earth are we going to be different from all these other groups that are coming along? And they said, well, let's start writing our own material. And, of course, nobody can compete with that. But they did have a repertoire. Here's a piece of music that the Beatles and all the other groups of those early Liverpool days, the Mersey Beat, as they call it, has a typical song that they all sung. And this is on an album of songs by Paul McCartney. It's a complete indulgence on his part, as are a number of his albums. He brings together fine musicians, goes into a studio, probably pays for it out of his back pocket or whatever, and runs an album. This particular one was nostalgic songs of all the songs they sung in the early 60s. It's called No Other Baby.

Well, if you ever went to the Cavern or any of the venues where the Beatles and the other Merseybeat groups ever played, you would have heard that one because they all had a very similar repertoire and they copied each other. And it was in the days when they didn't write their own music. They just followed the style of other famous rock bands like Presley, who's the other one? Gene Vincent and so on. That was a complete indulgence of Paul McCartney. He brought that album out of nostalgic music of the days when he was doing all the clubs and pubs and bars in the days of the Beatles, early days. And on that album, it's tracks like Blue Jean Bop, Lonesome Town, Shake a Hand, I Got Stung, All Shook Up, and so on. And for good measure, he throws in one or two of his own compositions. The good thing about that album is it's all very high-tech. In those days, when he was reminiscing and playing those pieces in the first place, they all stood behind one microphone and plugged into one or two amplifiers and recorded on a single-track recorder. So that album, beautiful as it is very high-tech. The little note he put on the album about that track, Noah the Baby, written by two people called Bishop and Watson, he says, this is Paul McCartney, says, it's the most obscure song on the album. It was released as a single in 1958 by a British skiffle group called the Vipers. And he says, I've no idea how this one got so embedded in my memory. I haven't got that record, and I still, he said, I never had the record, and I still don't have it. Although I'm sure he did go out and buy a copy so that he could copy the exact style of No Other Baby. So that was a little bit of nostalgia. Talking about nostalgia, we every now and then on this programme we talk about famous people who have passed away since our last programme. And we used to be very into jazz on this programme in the days when it was exclusively a jazz programme. And we used to play a lot of Sonny Rollins. Now, Sonny Rollins, a very, very famous and influential person in world jazz, American saxophone player based in New York. He was born in 1919.

1930 and died in May, just recently, 2026. And he played with groups, he played by himself, and he also wrote one or two very famous pieces of music. I'm going to do two things. I'm going to play a piece actually played by Sonny Rollins. He didn't write it, but it was one of his normal repertoire. So here's the sound of Sonny Rollins and a piece of music called Reflections. And then in a few minutes' time, I'm going to play one of Sonny Rollins' famous own compositions.

Well, that was a piece of music called Reflections, played by Sonny Rollins, the famous American jazz saxophone player. And we're playing that because he passed away just recently in May in America. And what I'd like to do now is play one of Sonny Rollins' own compositions. It's almost a standard jazz classic and played by so many people. It's called Doxy, one of Sonny Rollins' own compositions. And here to play it is Cal Jader.

0: the music fades away. That was Cal Jada, and it's spelt in a very unusual way. It's pronounced Jada, but it's spelt with a T. T-J-A-D-E-R. Cal Jada. And that was off his Greatest Hits album. And he was playing the piece of music written by the late Sonny Rollins called Doxy. And we played that because Sonny Rollins passed away in the month of May just recently. Well, you're listening right now to Liverpool Community Radio, coming to you on FM 106.7 if you're listening on your radio, or if you're listening on podcast, you might have caught us on the internet, where you all you need to do is tune in at www.spreaker.com/show/swerdlow. That's SWERDLOW-co. And you can always listen at any time, round the clock, anywhere on your computer or smartphone. So we do hope you're enjoying the programme. We're about, well, more than halfway through. Hope you're enjoying the music. And sometimes, as I said to you, we go out at 2 o'clock in the morning and 8 o'clock in the morning. So if you're listening and you want some company with some nice, easy listening music, then we hope that this programme is doing just that. OK, Edward, your next piece is...
1: Yeah, from the and co side of the table here, I'm going to play a song by a singer whom I've always loved and admired ever since she made her appearance at the Troubadour back in the late 60s. Linda Ronstadt it is. She's got a most pure voice, and it's just so unfortunate she became ill a few years ago. She got Alzheimer's, but one of the symptoms that hit her right early on was her vocal cords, and she hasn't recorded now. She hasn't sung for years. But if you ever get the opportunity to listen to Linda Ronstadt, any of her albums, and also the work that she did with Emmylou Harris, and also with Emmylou and Dolly Parton, the trio, is always worth listening to. So I'm going to play a track now, which this one's for Caroline. Carol, I hope you're listening and you're not swimming or doing something else. I don't know, I'll see you a bit later. Carol, this is for you, and it's called I Will Always Love You.

0: Now, isn't that the purest, purest voice you've ever heard? It would reduce you to tears. It does to me every time. And I know that Dolly Parton wrote it and it's been covered so often. And it's such a fabulous song.
1: And she laughs all the way to the bank.
0: Well, she absolutely does, yeah. I don't think that, what's his name, Porter Wagner.
1: Yeah, Porter Wagner.
0: I don't think he was best pleased, but hey,
1: no.
0: He was holding the bank anyway.
1: Yes.
0: In those days.
1: It's a very strange story, the Porter Wagner and Dolly Parton story, in that he was jealously guarding her and he wanted her to be on his programme.
0: Yeah.
1: And he says, well, I'm the one that made you famous. And she said, yeah, but I'm the one that did the singing and I really ought to be on my own by now. And was there ever a legal battle between the
0: two? No, there wasn't a legal battle. They just fell out, but they fell out almost amicably.
1: Yeah.
0: She did go on her own, but still sang from time to time on the Wagoner show.
1: And wasn't that song, I Will Always Love You, dedicated to him?
0: It was her goodbye to him.
1: Yeah, yeah.
0: I will always love you, but I don't want to get in your way. that first line, I don't want to be in your way.
1: Yes.
0: So that was her goodbye to him, but it was amicable. She's done well, very well, although she's just cancelled a residency in Las Vegas. You know, her husband of 100 years or so died quite recently, and I think it's just absolutely knocked her sideways.
1: Yes. Well, her career, when she left that country western programme, her career went into orbit, and then Porter Wagner just... Nobody ever heard of him anymore, so...
0: Porter Wagoner show did go on for quite some time. The Hayride, the Louisiana Hayride, he was on that a few times as well. But, yeah, he just faded away and he's no longer with us.
1: Yeah.
0: Oh, and by the way, talking about Chris Rea, I've just had a look. I owe him an apology. Yes, you're right. He died in December 25.
1: Not long ago.
0: Not long ago. Yeah. And did you know he was one of seven children?
1: Mm-mm.
0: I just looked that up.
1: And he was British, wasn't he?
0: He was British, Sheffield.
1: Yes.
0: Sheffield.
1: He was one of these performers with an international voice, and you never could tell whether he was American or Australian, but he was British.
0: Mm. One of the endearing traits, if you ever go and see any of his shows, he never moves. His feet are plucked out on the ground, and he doesn't run around, doesn't talk, and et cetera. Just get up there and just plays and sings, or you did.
1: You know who else is like that, or was like that? Roy Orbison just stood in one spot and the sound came out beautifully pure, fabulous songs.
0: Yeah, absolutely.
1: Not many today's singers and performers follow in that vein.
0: Unless you're watching Eurovision and none of them stand still.
1: Well,
0: they don't know the meaning of the word.
1: Well, it used to be a song competition.
0: It used to be.
1: It's all about performance.
0: In the days of Sandy Shaw and Cliff Richard, congratulations.
1: Yes. I think, Cliff Richard waltzed around the stage a bit.
0: Well, he did a bit, but Sandy Shaw never did. Yeah. Just turned up with no shoes.
1: I'm going to tell you something interesting, which you may not know about. I was tuning in my radio not long ago, on a Sunday night, ready to go to bed. So it was about 11:30. And I came across someone singing a George Gershwin song. And I thought, oh, that's unusual. What radio station is this? And because it was not where I normally tune my radio in. And it was one of the famous Gershwin songs. And at the end of it, this lady comes on and says, well, I played that record for you, Doris, in Argyle, or Gladys in Renfrewshire, or whoever it was, somewhere in the world. And she said, I hope you're listening tonight. And I remember you wrote and told me that you have an allotment, and sometimes you listen to the music while you're playing and doing the garden in your allotment. And she goes on and on, talking to one particular listener who might have written in with a request.
0: Maybe it was her only listener.
1: Well, I can tell you, she has an enormous listening public. And the name of her programme is Beverly's World of Music. And it's only on BBC Wales. Now, I accidentally tuned in to BBC Wales. It's a three-hour programme, very formulaic, because she talks very smoothly and very quietly, and she talks to anybody who happens to be listening as if they are the one and only person listening. And she's got a really schmoozy what's the word to describe her style? She says, I hope you're schnuckled up in bed or sitting in your armchair or under a cosy duvet, and this is just for you, and it comes from me with lots of love.
0: Maybe we should learn something from that, Michael.
1: Well, yes.
0: Maybe we should change our style and become really snuggly as well.
1: Well, you've got to listen to her programme. It's on BBC Radio Wales on a Sunday night from 11 till 1.
0: Oh, my God.
1: So they must love her, or she must have this enormous listening public. And she has this marvellous programme. Every alternate piece of music is American... Great American Songbook. She loves male voice choirs, and it's so formulaic that at exactly midnight she plays exactly the same tunes, two or three tunes, like a trademark, to make people feel that they've putting on a familiar glove or whatever it is. But you must listen this out for it. It's quite astonishing, her style. She's a retired opera singer. And they got her up at one of these famous rugby matches at Cardiff Arms Park to sing the national anthem. And she's got an enormous following. And her name is Beverly Humphreys. And the programme is called Beverly's World of Music.
0: So now, dear listener, we all know what Michael does on a late on a Sunday night. Hillary, I think you need to do something about all that. Don't give him the Horlicks anymore.
1: Anyway, she always plays Perry Como, Frank Sinatra, Vic Damone, and she always plays Diana Krall. I don't think she's played this one. Anyway, here's Diana Krall.

0: beautifully sung. That was let's get it right.
1: Diana Krall.
0: Diana Krall, Canadian, very talented jazz singer and pianist. And that was Don't Dream It's Over. She didn't write it. It was a very famous rock band came out with that one. And for the minute, I just can't think of their name, but it should be on the tip of my tongue. That was Diana Krall. And I'm now going to play a nice piece of music. Tell me about Sandy.
1: Well, funnily enough, this is by Dion and the Belmonts. And I heard a track from Dion a week or two ago called Donna, Donna, the Prima Donna. So I went into my Dion collection, and would you believe I can't find a Donna? So the nearest single name that I could find was one called Sandy. So now you're going to listen to Sandy instead of Donna.

0: There you are. Poor old Dion stood up by Sandy, who was not true.
1: You couldn't sing that song with the false teeth.
0: Sandy.
1: Yeah, Sandy. I'm a very old Dion and the Belmonts fan. One of my all-time favourite pieces of music is Where or When, written by Rodgers and Hart.
0: It's on this album.
1: And I think the Dion and the Belmonts version of Where or When is one of the best. Mm. If you ever want to hear that song, I think Richard Rodgers and Lawrence Hart would have said that's one of our best interpretations of our song. Now, talking of interpretations of songs, just to remind you that you're listening to Liverpool Community Radio. On one side of the control panel is Edward and me, Michael, on this side. We're on the air for another 20 minutes or so, and I hope you're enjoying the music. We put this programme out, we record it, and it goes out from Liverpool Community Radio about 8 times a week for about 4 weeks. Then we come into the studio and record it again.
0: And we do it all over again.
1: And we do it all over again. And it goes out for another 4 or 5 weeks. So we have to be very careful, because we can't just say next week is so-and-so, because you could be listening to this programme at the end of the run or at the beginning of the run. But just to give you an idea of the timing, the World Football Competition is on at the moment, the FIFA World Championships of World Football, and some very exciting games going on. We saw Croatia lose to England the other night. Quite an interesting match. So that's just to show you, that's at the very beginning of the tournament, and that's when we recorded this programme. But talking of interpretations, I'm going to play you a piece of music now by Lily Allen. It's one of her famous hits, and it's called Smile. And then Edward is going to play a piece of music, and I'm going to challenge and say the piece of music he's playing by someone else is a copy of Lily Allen. You see what you think. I'm going to play first the Lily Allen version of Smile.

0: Well, we're going to try and do a little bit of jiggery-pokery here and fade the Lily Allen version out and play the other one. Who's singing on this,
1: this
0: one?
1: This is Caro Emerald. Now, I played this the last time out, and this is where Michael heard it. Caro Emerald, she's Dutch. And this track is called Back It Up. And just listen to the intro and see what you think.

0: Now, you tell me if that's not a copy.
1: No, I don't think it's a copy at all. I think there are certain similarities. The beginning, certainly, the first 8 bars, maybe 12 bars, are similar, but it's not a copy. And I'm not quite sure which one came out first. I mean, the Caro Emerald, there's a compilation made in 2010, so her version would have been before that. And I don't know when Lily Allen's version would have been. Again, it'll be on a compilation of some description, probably.
0: But I think the style of singing, the tone of voice, the rhyming, the rhythm, the backing, I don't know, there's something about it. I just think Lily Allen would not have been best pleased.
1: Or Caro Emerald might not have been best pleased.
0: Ah, now that's something I don't know which came first. Anyway, just to show you, we play all sorts of pieces of music.
1: And we make comparisons because we hear things.
0: Yes. Here's a piece of music sung by a group called Pink Martini. And the story behind this is that nobody had ever heard of Pink Martini until in France there was a general strike. And it became one of the signature tunes of the various people that went on strike in France. Now, Pink Martini are an American group. You may remember their style. Very, very talented. Anyway, I'm going to play you the famous piece of music called Sympathique. And the story goes that in the lyrics, it's something like, I've done all my work, now it's time for me to have a smoke. Well, the people that went on strike said, well, that's just the theme that we did when we were going out on strike. Listen now to Pink Martini and Sympathique.

0: That was Pink Martini. If you ever get the chance to see them doing one of their live shows, you're in for a treat. Before they even come on stage, there's about 20 instruments laid out on the stage, and you wonder what on earth is going to happen to these different pieces of beautiful musical instruments. And then about 10 of them come on with a very talented pianist, and they put on quite a lively show. Tell me about a piece of music that you're going to play now.
1: Well now, Michael, this is it's a track called Poor Boy Blues. Just hold on a second. Don't press the button just yet. Poor Boy Blues. And it's played by, would you believe, Mark Knopfler. Mm. Mark Knopfler and Chet Atkins.
0: Oh, yes.
1: Now, there's a throwback. Those of you who are Chet Atkins fans know of his finger-picking style. He and Jerry Reed and others. This one's going back to 1990 or 1991. And, of course, we all know Mark Knopfler. So he and Chet Atkins got together. They put together this album. It's produced by Mark Knopfler. It's called Poor Boy Blues.
0: Very good. They do a very good YouTube clip of the two of them playing. Mm. Anyway, let's give a listen now.

0: Well, there we are, come to the end of the programme. 2 hours just flash by. Hope you've enjoyed listening to our music and our little bit of chat and so on. We'll be on the air probably in about 5 or so weeks' time. If you're listening to this right at the beginning of our output, that's about 5 weeks. But if you're listening towards the end of it in June or July, we'll be on the air very soon. So do hope you're going to stay with us again when we come on the air. From me, Michael, and from Edward.
1: And Co.
0: And Co, yes.
1: From me and Hillary on this side of the desk. Yeah. Cheerio, everybody. Have a great summer and be happy and stay healthy.
0: Okay, bye for now.

Hello, my name's Steve Farragher, and I'm here to explain to you all about the LCR Club 100. 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I realise £100 is a big ask, especially at the moment. 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But more importantly, you'll get a warm, fuzzy feeling that you or your organisation is contributing to a worthwhile community project. 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That's 089299. And our bank account details are 65255654. That's 65255654. If you'd like more information or more details, then contact me, Steve Farragher, by emailing steve@l-c-r.co.uk. 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And you can also see what your donation is delivering to the community. 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

0: Community Radio. I'm Peter Burchy, your host. Glad to be back in the studio. It's been a while, just over a month. We normally try and get a monthly show in. Just slightly run over that this time, but we're so delighted to be back. It's very, very, very sunny here in Liverpool. It's a very, very hot day. It is June time, and certainly there's a bit of climate change is going on at the moment, I think.
1: Yeah.
0: I'm joined, as always, by Dave Lloyd on the far corner.
2: Good afternoon, guys. Nice to be with you again.
0: Glad to see you in. And again, a veteran now of the show, Michael Farry. Yeah. How are you, Michael?
3: Yeah, I'm obviously feeling very hot because it's 41 degrees in Paris or something at the moment. So it's gone over 40 and they're predicting something like that later this week.
0: Yeah.
3: So it's like 34 plus.
0: Yeah, but with our chat today, it's going to get even hotter. That. So if anyone is listening live, get in the shade. You're going to be with us for the next 2 hours. And we've got a great show again today. We're going to be starting off waiting on the phone at the moment is Abigail Hislop from UFO Identified. It's a local group. They do lots of research and also investigations into a lot of the UFO world. They have now developed a database information, and they collate all their sightings and give answers to some of the questions that people are asking. Me and Dave have been to a lot of their meetings as well, so we will talk about that and how you, the listener, can get involved as well. Second part of the show, well, the boys are going to introduce it in a moment, but what I'd like to do is just to let you know that you can get us, obviously, if you are listening live on 106.7 on Liverpool Community Radio, but you can also get this show. We'll be played out again on Spotify, Facebook, and also Spreaker. All you do is just tap in Tales of the Unexplained, this show, but also lots of our other back catalogue. We've spoke about many, many things, Dave, haven't we?
2: Everything.
0: Goodness me, Dave, you've done some research and Michael's being dragged into it now. So just to let the listeners know what you're going to be talking about, Michael, what's your quick subjects?
3: Yeah, we're looking into, and I think it crosses over a little bit into what we did previously in manifestation, and the idea that we could all be one consciousness. It's divine in rods or dowsing rods, the idea that you can get them to say, to almost indicate a truth by just their mere movement when you ask questions, and to look into how that might actually work and where it's actually. They've actually been used in real life cases, and the same with telepathy as well. How does that actually work, and what examples are there where people have said they have telepathically communicated with somebody else?
0: Wow, looking forward to that, Mr. Lloyd. You're taking us down to Springfield, aren't you? Sorry, Dave, I can't resist.
2: I'm going to cover the Simpsons predictions over the last 25 years.
0: Yeah.
2: And whereas a lot of them seem just coincidental, there seems some that seem so accurate and factual. I'm beginning to wonder myself whether they're using some form of technology, which I'll be talking about later on in the programme.
0: Yeah, and then you've got something else on the...
2: Well, it's the technology. It'll be the Yellow Cube, the Chronovisor.
0: Yeah.
2: And other stuff as well. So it should be a good show today.
0: Fabulous. We're looking forward to it. So we will get started here in sunny, sunny Liverpool. And joining us on the other end of the telephone should be Abigail Hislop from UFO Identified. Hello, Abby. How are you?
4: I'm all right. Thank you very much for having me. It's a delight to be here.
0: Yeah, it is. Abby, is that... you've told us that you're impressed. And is that a Scottish type of...
4: Yes.
0: It is.
4: Originally Ayrshire.
0: Ah, right. So you made your way down north. Oh, sorry, down south, really, isn't it?
2: Yeah.
0: Oh, north, you're down south. Thank you so much, Abigail. You're actually the final person that obviously me and Dave haven't met at UFO Identified. So thanks for coming on, and hopefully we're going to have an enjoyable show. Abby, just before we get started, could you just tell us a little bit about yourself and how you sort of got involved with the organisation?
4: Well, I've been interested in the paranormal and UFOs since being a child. I grew up in a dark skies area, and so there was plenty up there. My mum used to call them dancing lights. So I was used to that, and we grew up thinking that's perfectly normal, and then to find out that it wasn't, that's what made me start delving into that.
0: All All right. So then you've got involved with the group. How did it lead into that then?
4: It developed through COVID. Ash started building it through COVID, and I had broken my ankle, so I was stuck on my couch for 6 weeks.
0: All right.
4: So I reached out to Ash and said, look, give me something to do. I'm sat doing nothing. Give me something to do. And he's like, well, I've got this research and that research, and I'll fire everything and let's get going.
0: Right. So obviously the excitement builds for you then, isn't it? So
4: yeah.
0: The investigations start to come through. How do you sort of investigate it? Is there a step plan to what you do, and how do you go about it for anyone that would be putting something forward?
4: We do have plenty of steps involved, and Ash is actually building an investigator manual, training manual,
0: right,
4: for others who join the group later on. We go through a ratum of information on the forms. We plot where, when, times, atmospheric conditions, and then we do the background. So we'll get onto the weather services, we'll check to see if there's other reports of the same sort of thing at the same time, from where, collate it all, cross-reference everything, get onto every agency we can think of to get answers of what it could be, until we're left with what it's not.
2: Yeah. Were you still in Scotland then, Abigail, or did you move down to Warrington?
4: No, I'm just at, say, Preston.
2: Oh, I see. Oh, I've got
4: the
2: you.
4: Only reason I don't get to the meetings is because I work permanent night shift, and she seems to hold them on a week where I'm in work.
2: Oh,
0: yeah.
2: Well, the meetings used to be held in Liverpool at one time, didn't they? In Woolton.
4: Yeah. Liverpool and Warrington.
2: And then the Skymaster pub in Warrington, but it was a bit too far for us. But we met all the people, and it's some really interesting stories of.
0: Yeah.
2: So, interactions.
0: So as a child, was you an experiencer, or is there other sort of strings to your bow? Because a lot of people that do come on and speak to us, they've experienced it, or they've got something telepathic or empath.
4: I'm along with Natalie on this one. I don't know.
0: Yeah.
4: I have missing time throughout my lifetime.
0: Wow.
4: Oh. Patches of missing time. And we decided we were going to get a hypnotherapist and do an article, both Natalie and myself, do a joint article and get the hypnotherapy done, get it investigated and see what would come out of it. But we couldn't find anybody willing to do it, so I'm training myself now.
0: Wow. And what does that training sort of involve?
4: It's for the regression therapy, so I can take people back to try and help them fill in the blanks. But that's to come yet.
0: All right.
4: At the minute, that's why we wanted to get into it, because we have missing time. I don't know if I'm an experiencer.
0: Yeah. A lot of people do talk about that. I mean, missing time, Mike, have you ever experienced anything like that, or you know people?
3: I've heard anecdotes about it, so it can be, it can relate to the UFO abduction, actually, because in cases of abduction, people have said that time has slipped forward and they've lost hours they can't explain. There's been like quite a few stories of that where somebody has gone through, you know, experience of walking somewhere and it's ended up being hours later or the next day, and an experience that they has felt has only taken about 10 or 15 minutes and they can't explain it.
2: We had that guy from up north, didn't we? And he was on his bike, and he thought he was driving through a tunnel, and there was no tunnel there. He got abducted.
0: Yeah,
2: I can't remember the guy.
0: So when that's happened to you, Abigail, have you been just totally aware of it at that time, or is this like sort of recollections that you've had?
4: No, I was aware at the time. I was coming back from a paranormal investigation actually, and I stopped to look at. There was a meteor shower.
0: Yeah.
4: So there was a lot of people around at the top of this hill, meteor shower. They're all facing one way. It's 3 a.m, I'm freezing. I've got on top of my car, facing the other way because the bonnet's warm. And I'm watching this light come over.
0: Yeah.
4: And I thought, satellite. And then another one came over and I thought, well, that's kind of quick. And then they started dancing around each other and I thought, that's enough for me, I'm going home.
0: Yeah.
4: I got off the car and I was like, can anybody else see this? Out loud to everybody. Nobody looked at me. Nobody spoke. Nobody moved.
0: Yeah.
4: And that just weirded me out. I got in the car, put the keys on, and then I woke up in bed 5 hours later.
2: Was that the first time, Abigail, or have you got any from an early age, was it?
4: From an early age, and later on, there's quite a bit down here. The northwest is quite a hot spot for this stuff.
2: Because we had three women in, didn't we? And they were all a certain age, and they were taken, or they'd lost time so many times, but they all had a certain type of blood group, didn't they? That was important.
4: Rhesus negative.
2: That was important. They all had the same. And after a certain age, they stop getting taken, or they stop losing time.
0: Yeah, because rhesus negative, Abigail, obviously if you're looking at the website as well, your background, your degrees in biology and sciences, have you ever sort of married it together, this rhesus negative and alien abductions? Have you got experience of that?
4: There is a big question over it, because rhesus negative doesn't have any origins, really. Yeah. There's no explanation for the origin of rhesus negative blood type.
2: Strange, isn't it? Wow.
0: So how would
4: that's why they kind of tie it in.
0: So obviously in science, that has just sort of appeared. And all scientists know this.
4: Yeah, they just put it into genetic anomalies, mutations, because they don't know enough about the human genome and what it does. So it's easy explanation to say, oh, it's a mutation. Oh, it's a twist. Oh, it's a quirk.
0: Yeah.
4: We don't know. But they don't know the origin of it.
0: What percentage of people have rhesus negative in the country?
4: Actually, quite a high percentage.
0: Is it? Wow.
4: We all know at least one.
0: Wow. I thought it'd be quite low, and it's quite extreme. But with what you're saying there, then there's a lot of people, because I've never seen anything, and what I'm trying to get at with this is that I've never seen anything. I think Dave's the same. Do you think it's something physiological within people that they are seeing so-called aliens or these different anomalies or paranormal?
4: I don't know. I think you have to be open to it.
0: Yeah.
4: I mean, the paranormal, if you're closed-minded in the paranormal, it won't matter what happens, it would be explainable to you, or you would ignore it.
2: Yeah. That's right, yeah.
4: I mean, for it's the old saying, isn't it? For those who believe, no proof is necessary, and for those who don't, no proof is enough.
2: Mm-hmm. Yeah, that's right, yeah, that's a good saying.
0: But also as well, there's people believe now that there's been lost civilizations that have been here a lot longer, before.
4: Absolutely. Look at Göbekli Tepe.
2: Yeah.
4: Underneath that, they found that the ancient civilization built their civilization on top of another one. They've just found that now.
2: It's amazing, isn't it?
0: So for listeners, what area would that be in, Abigail?
4: Is that Turkey?
0: Is it round Turkey, is it? Yeah.
4: I think it's round Turkey.
0: Wow, so this civilization's obviously been here before. And do you believe that's possible?
4: Absolutely.
0: Wow.
2: I mean, we don't know enough about it, really, do we? But it's said that the Earth has been destroyed and come back half a dozen times.
0: Yeah.
2: And
4: names itself really, really quickly.
0: Yeah. Do you believe in anything like that, Michael?
3: Well, I mean, you look at the age of the Earth, 4.3 billion years. Just how much time has there been for civilization to come and go? I think they have. And then very little is left behind, unless it's metal and stone. And also the rhesus negative. A quick search revealed it was 15% of the population, but no real origin.
2: Yeah.
0: Wow.
3: So it's hard to know people with it, because it's like you don't say, "Hi, I'm Mike, and what's your blood type?" Or something. Until you have a medical need.
2: The funny thing is, if somebody asked me what my blood type, I wouldn't have a clue.
0: Yeah.
2: But do you know what your blood type is?
0: No, I
2: do. You know what yours is, Mike?
3: I actually don't, but we'd have to find out pretty quickly when you need a blood transfer. Or they would find out when you give blood, they'd say, oh, it's this type, it's O, we can't put it. It's like matter and antimatter. It repels the other one if the wrong types are put together.
2: Abigail, does that mean that rhesus negative can have a blood transfusion with any type of blood?
4: You do. There is one blood type that is classed as a universal donor.
0: Yeah.
4: Right. My mum's friend is actually, and he's in Liverpool, and he's classed as a universal donor. He gets called up from the hospital quite regular.
2: Yeah. Wow. My mum was rhesus negative, funny enough, you know. Mm-hmm. But, yeah.
0: Well, I definitely, because I haven't experienced nothing, so I can definitely put myself out that equation. So, Abby, so you're doing these investigations. You're getting a lot more prominent now in UFO identified. Is there anything that you've investigated which has been quite scary and that it's really spooked you out or anything?
4: Believe it or not, Men in Black. I did an investigation for an article on the Men in Black. Wow, I thought it was mainly an American thing. Turns out it's not.
0: All right.
4: But they don't need to turn up at your door anymore to terrify you. Oh. I started the article. It's on our website. And I was followed and photographed.
0: Right.
4: And then I was photographed on the way to work and actually chased the car, which was stupid. And I went to work and I asked my boss, if at the time, who was an ex-policeman, do they have technology where they can take pictures of other cars and the grills of these cars? Because cars had passed me and they'd flashed. And he said, we're not allowed to use that tech. I was like, okay, so you do have it, you're just not supposed to use it. And he wouldn't give me a straight answer. But then he went upstairs and he moved all the cameras, the external security cameras, when I told him why.
0: Wow.
2: So these Men in Black, did they always turn up in twos?
4: I don't know if they turn up in twos. I never actually met any of them. I had a car, a big black car with blacked out windows watching my house.
0: Wow.
4: I made reservations to do another paranormal investigation, and I made reservations at a hotel that got cancelled on me. I got there and somebody had phoned and cancelled it.
2: That's strange, isn't it? Yeah, because
4: I'd ordered books from Waterstones. They hadn't arrived, so I tried to get back on. I'd been locked out. Somebody had changed all the details on my account, cancelled my orders.
2: Wow. Sounds like they're trying to cancel you.
4: I got a message from my bank with my code. Somebody was trying to buy a very expensive watch from my bank account. I rather think it was the word watch that was more important than the actual bank account being hacked.
2: I don't think that was the Men in Black. That sounds like some sort of scam, doesn't it?
4: It was all in the space of 3 weeks. Nothing else happened after that. It was all in the space of 3 weeks where I was followed, photographed. My whole life was messed with.
2: Wow. I mean, did you not see anyone face to face? You felt like you were being followed in the car?
4: Oh, no, I saw him. I saw him hanging out the car taking pictures of me. That's why I chased him. I ran at the car and he took off.
0: And this was because you were doing an investigation of such?
4: Yeah, because I was emailing people. Obviously, I've asked somebody a question that they didn't want answered.
2: Well, you must have touched the nerve.
4: And Natalie can actually verify this one for me. I tried to email using my email address that I'd used for UFO Identified and it had gone. I couldn't sign in. It wasn't like I was locked out. It never existed.
0: Wow.
4: So I said to Natalie, send me an email, because she had the address, she had emails from me, she put the letters in and it wouldn't come up. It had gone from hers as well.
0: Wow.
2: Well, it definitely sounds, somebody's put you under the spotlight, doesn't it?
4: Yeah.
2: For sure.
4: But all the emails that were on there were for the article and for investigations. There was emails on there from Nick Pope. I was trying to get hold of Nick Redfern, and the whole thing was just gone.
2: So was it a specific place that you were actually investigating or a certain thing that maybe had happened that you were looking into?
4: I was looking into reports of Men in Black in Britain.
2: Oh.
0: Wow.
2: Oh, I see.
0: Yeah, because, I mean, obviously, we see it all in the movies, and I think it's a reality, Mike.
3: Well, it sounds like
4: they don't have to turn up anymore to mess with you.
0: Yeah,
3: it sounds like they can.
4: Digital age.
3: Yeah, it sounds like they can get through to, you know, secretly they've got access to everything that there is, as if they're permitted by whoever it is that, you know, that really runs things. They're able to, you know, access to all things to do with Google, Facebook. You know,
4: well, it was a Microsoft account, so make of that what you will.
3: Well, all of them are interconnected, though. I think that's the thing. Yeah. It's. They're able to do that, and then, you know, that's what people worry about with the digital age, that we could be cancelled, because if you do something that the state doesn't like, they've got all those accounts. Obviously, there's moves on social media now. But that kind of proves that, you know, that almost proves that there's a shadowy influence there, you know. So So you don't, as you said, you don't need to even see them. That's the influence they have. You find yourself cancelled.
4: Yeah, you can ask Natalie, whenever we are on a video conference call, it's absolutely fine when we're talking about the weather and what we're doing day to day. The minute we start on the topic, we will hear strange noises, there'll be strange voices come through, the sound will go off, the cameras will go off, the internet will be cut. And it takes us hours to do an hour one. We've had some really strange stuff coming through, recorded, growling and all sorts coming through the background on our calls.
2: That's strange, isn't it? Bloody heck.
0: I know recently, I mean, obviously me and Dave and, you know, Michael's joined quite late with us, but we've seen podcasts and other people talking about it, talking about how I profiled things like the CIA and... Mm-hmm. How much technology they've got to listen to. I mean, they're probably even listening to us now, and there's been more prominent speakers, David Icke and a few others, who've been cancelled. Mm-hmm. But it does get quite scary, doesn't it, when you think this is the world that we're sort of living in, and they've got so easy access to listening to anything you do. But then you look at your televisions, your smart TVs and everything, and your phone.
2: Yeah.
0: Are we sort of policing ourselves, do you think?
4: I think we've just allowed ourselves to be police for our own convenience. Because everything on these phones and all our smart stuff and all our connections, it's all for our convenience, and we have walked into it blind.
2: Yeah, everything's connected, isn't it, now?
4: Yeah. Yep, and it wouldn't take much to just wipe somebody completely from the system.
2: Did you actually get a look at them, the faces?
4: I got a look at the two that was in the car, that was down in the car park that sort of looks onto my house, I got a look at them. They were nothing spectacular. They weren't. It wasn't like, oh, they were pale, or, well, we're in Britain, everybody's pale.
2: I was going to say, you look a bit
4: in the northwest. You can't get much pastier than us.
2: Yeah.
4: Right, so it wasn't like they didn't have ears or anything. They drove away quick.
2: Yeah. The only thing I can think of is that you've touched the nerve, or you've been investigating something that they really don't want you to.
4: Somebody they didn't want me to speak to.
2: Oh, was that what it was? Oh, wow.
4: I'm sure of it, because that's the first thing that went.
2: Oh, well, get it out in the open. Who was he?
0: Dave,
4: there was that many, and I can't even get back onto the emails to look to see who it was, because they've all gone.
0: Yeah.
3: So they took the emails out of the account, but left everything else. So because I back up on the cloud quite a lot, and want them to just delete things.
4: Yeah, but we're sitting giving it. Why us? I mean, we're nobodies. We're a tiny. We're four people sitting in a spare room with umpteen books on the paranormal, because we're just as into that as we are into the UFOs. We've got computers that really would bore you to death if you went into all the reports and stuff, because a lot of it is weather conditions and we're nobody, so why attack us?
0: Maybe getting a bit closer to the truth, and again, if you know certain areas that are hotbed. But just on that note, of your, how often do you get these sort of this information coming through, and this data, and people sort of talking about sightings? Is it every day you get them, or once a week, or what's the sort of workload for you?
4: Every day somebody is putting something on, and as soon as we see it on your Facebook page, we're like, fill in a report, please. And we can look through stuff. A lot of them, you don't even have to visit the places, because it can be explained, because there's something happening with the university, or there's a roofer with a drone out, or, you know, there's so many other explanations and happening. We can get through without actually leaving the building.
2: Yeah. Do you ever get any crop circle reports?
4: My son actually sent me one. There's one in Wiltshire at the minute.
2: Oh, yeah, Wiltshire, that's the hotbed, isn't it?
0: Yeah.
2: I mean, I know some of them are man-made, but some of them have actually been, people have been out filmed with a camera and actually seen these lights descend, and within a second or two, they've made the crop circle in their way. They made the pattern in their way.
4: I think some of them are too precise to be man-made with a plank and a bit of string.
2: Oh, yeah. I agree. Definitely.
0: So, I mean, you would say that there is intelligent life out there, and why would you say they're coming here, and who are they, from your experience?
4: Oh, that's a good one. That's a good question. It's we don't know who they are. We don't. I mean, why would they come here? There's several reasons. The only reason they come here is resources.
0: Yeah.
4: If you look at the planets that we know about, uninhabitable to us, might not be to them, but to us. But we have a lot of resources. I mean, wood is one of the rarest resources in the universe, apparently.
0: Yeah, it is, actually, yeah. It's only on Earth, I think, isn't it?
3: Well, I didn't realise that. No, because there's a different configuration in metals and the periodic table of elements.
4: Yeah, everything's different. We might have something they need. And again, scientists have got to get the lab rats from somewhere.
3: So other life forms might be able to live in different conditions, obviously, that we think, we think it's a Goldilocks zone for this one, but they might be able to live in other temperature ranges and other, But how do they travel these vast differences, though?
4: Biologically, you get extremophiles here that live in extremely hot, extremely cold temperatures.
0: Yeah.
2: That's right, under the sea what are they called? They're blowing hot water higher than boiling points.
4: Geysers,
2: I couldn't think of the word. Yeah. And you've got these living forms floating around. Do you live within their temperature gauge, It's unbelievable. Yeah.
0: But there's a lot of theory as well. A gold is a big thing within the sort of paranormal UFO world as well.
3: It's supposed to be not that rare in the universe. Some like diamonds, for example, rain diamonds on one of the moons, is it?
0: Yeah.
3: I forget which moon it is. It was one round Uranus or something. It will do that. But one thing is that they've overcome, if they're coming, they've overcome these vast interstellar distances. So I gave the example just before, you put something like a marble down and have it represent the size of the solar system, and then you go and find another one in New York City from Liverpool, and you've got to where roughly the nearest star is, Proxima Centauri. They don't even think it's that likely to have life around it because of the
2: My theory is,
3: how do they do it? How do they?
2: They're already here. They've been here for hundreds of thousands of years under Antarctica.
4: I think that's the case as well. I think they've been and they just didn't leave, and an ongoing experiment to them. I think
3: that's it. Maybe it's the origin of humanity is that we've got, we've come from different parts of the galaxy, and other intelligent life is here with us and has been.
4: Well,
3: as you
4: said, experiment's failing because we're cooking it up.
0: But there's obviously there's books, and there's a lot of theories now and speculation around the Archons and the Watchers, and these are all people. You'd probably say more interdimensional, just outside our frequency range, rather than coming from certain planets or anything like that. Do you believe in that? Obviously, the dimensions and different dimensions, and
4: I dare say there's a possibility of other dimensions if you follow the string theory.
0: Yeah,
4: I mean, there's alternate realities, alternate universes. We don't know. That's the whole thing. It's like you get so many people saying physics wouldn't allow it. Physics on this planet might not allow it.
0: Mm-hmm.
4: Just because we haven't done it yet doesn't mean it cannot be done by somebody more advanced. We are not the most advanced species that is going.
0: Yeah.
2: Well, that's true.
0: Yeah.
3: I mean, it could be different dimensions, as you say. So they talk about the 5D. So they could be here all around us and we can't really perceive them in that.
0: Yeah.
3: Because they're able to travel astrally or something and overcome the vast distances that way. So there are all these possibilities that are outside of conventional science that we understand.
4: Yeah. And if we look at the Muslim faith as well with the paranormal, I mean, it could be similar to that. In the Muslim faith, it's not like a heaven type of thing. The dead, they just move on to another plane of existence and they're living with us just the same.
2: Yeah, well, I believe that myself. Yeah. You've got to believe there's something else, haven't you?
0: Yeah, but that's the thing. I mean, I read something today where there was an old philosopher from the 1500s who believed when you're gone, that's it. You're just gone. So it's all about your own thought as well, isn't it?
4: And I think we won't know until we go.
0: Exactly. And I think Steve Mira, he was on our show a while back, and he said, they're not called aliens, it's non-human intelligence.
2: NIH,
0: And these, sort of spaceships or, vehicles, which they're just part of it. There is one.
4: It's because it's now becoming mainstream and they've had to admit some stuff. They're having to update the language don't look like the joke they've made us out to be for all these years. That's all that is.
0: Yeah.
4: It's just linguistics. Yeah. Sure and simple.
0: Because the Bob Lazar story has been out recently. It's been getting quite a lot of credence and prominence. And the stuff he was talking about
4: being proved right.
0: Yeah, the elements and stuff like that. And I think they even done a lie detector on it. And he just they said he wasn't lying at all. It was all truth what he was saying.
4: All the way through. I've been a big fan of Bob's.
0: Yeah.
4: He's been right there all the way through, kept the story straight, and it's all slowly coming out as right. And so it just proves that there's so many lies being told, and they've told them and ridiculed us using UFO, flying saucers. Now they can't use that because they have to somehow legitimise the topic.
2: But now it's coming out. The American governments are releasing information all the time, and the Brazilian governments, I think, have released a load of information, film, and videos.
4: The Brazilian government have been on it from the get-go, along with the Chileans, the Argentinians, all the South American countries are quite open.
2: Because a lot's happening there all the time, isn't it?
0: Is it?
4: They're dead open about it.
0: Yeah, see, you know, from our side of things, I mean, I wouldn't hear much from South America. Everything always seems to be centred around America, and it's that Hollywood sort of theme to everything. But there must
4: Brazil
0: be...
4: Brazil is massive.
0: Yeah.
4: Massive for abductions and real cases where they actually had an extraterrestrial being and they took him to hospital. People died because their blood was toxic.
0: Wow.
2: The big red eyes.
4: Just gets swept away because it's like, oh, no, that's no. Well, we won't look at that yet.
2: Wow. I think that was the Virginia case, wasn't it?
0: Yeah.
4: I mean, one of the funniest things that gets me, and it gets me every time, and I don't know why anybody else is not screaming about this, is when they come on the TV and they go, oh, we don't know what it is. No, that one is definitely ours. We backwards engineered that. Yeah, backwards engineered from what?
0: Yeah.
4: Exactly.
0: Yeah.
4: So I mean, you just told us you've got it because you backwards engineered it. No, it's not UFO itself.
2: I mean, the other thing is, I don't know whether you remember seeing it, it must be a year old now, the Miami case at the shopping arcade, and there's been film release now of these giants sort of like fading in and out of our reality, you know, 8 to 10 feet tall, like black they are, and scared the living daylights out of people, and about 100 police cars turned up for this one thing.
4: Yeah, I remember watching it, thinking, yeah,
2: said
4: no
2: it was
4: way,
2: kids fighting or something.
4: All.
0: Yeah,
2: it's definitely something to that.
0: But that sort of also runs into the fact that it must be hard for you, Abigail, and you know, the organisation, that there's so many satellites out there now, there's drones out there. For you to be able to distinguish and categorically say that's unidentified and you know, it's a UFO, it must be hard for you, mustn't it?
4: There are apps that, I phone regularly. There's a place in Edinburgh that have all the satellites, and they can tell you which one passed over you at any point.
2: Well, that's handy, isn't it?
4: There's apps that deal with that. There's apps that deal with the planes, so you can rule that out. Drones, you've got noises. One of the weirdest things that I experienced was actually at work.
0: Yeah.
4: That way. There was no noise. We're used to getting drones. I work in a prison.
0: Oh, right. Okay.
4: We're used to hearing the drones, but this wasn't a drone. There was no noise. It was a massive big patch of light that lit up half of the yard and half of a building, passed over the main building. All this is on CCTV. Passed over the main, but there was nothing to show where that light was coming from.
2: Wow. And did it just switch on and off, did it?
3: They do make a lot of noise. They do.
4: It just passed and kept going and then went.
2: Right. Yeah. See, normally when you see a video of... UFOs in the sky, that, you know, confirmed UAPs or whatever, they're moving at terrific speed and changing direction, which couldn't possibly be done by humans because it bloody shake the bodies up inside.
4: Yeah, G-force would kill them.
2: Yeah, G-force
4: would
2: kill
4: them. But I also think if they're coming this far and they've got the technology to come this far, they've also got the technology to hide.
2: Yeah, of course, yeah, to disappear.
4: But you're only seeing them because they want to be seen.
2: Yeah.
0: And the reason why they're coming here, you believe?
4: Resources.
0: Resources.
2: And we could be the resource, the human body as well.
4: A scientist needs to get his lab rats from somewhere.
3: Yeah. Do you think that's a reason for temporary abductions where it's not a permanent one and somebody has an experience and they're dropped off again? Sometimes literally lifted up and, you know, it sounds like something out of a film, but because they want to do an experiment, they want to look at, you know, look at
4: like
3: somebody.
4: Like wolves on Yellowstone, pick you up, tag you, put you back.
3: Yeah, so they
4: can monitor you.
3: So they want to do that. They don't even want to kidnap. Well, some people have gone missing entirely, so, you know, maybe it does sometimes happen with no explanation, you know. Not, they're not seen again. But sometimes Alaska. They are picked up and dropped off.
4: Yeah. Alaska yeah. have an extremely high yeah. rate of disappearances and UFO sightings.
2: Yeah, I was watching a video the other day on Facebook with this news reporter in a field. It's in the middle of America or somewhere. And the next thing is you just see this cow lifting up in the air. And the girl who's reporting doesn't see it, but the cameraman sees. He's tracking the thing, and she finally turns around and says, what's happened? Yeah. By then, it had gone.
0: Yeah.
2: So somebody's abducted these animals and people, and as you say, they might be just tagging them like dolphins doing an overall and come back every year or a couple of years, take them aboard, see how they're getting on and what's happened to them.
0: But again, Dave Abigail, Mike, if the use of AI now,
2: oh yeah.
0: Again, it's not just your satellites and your drones. The use
4: that's
0: of AI
4: making
0: now
4: life difficult. That is making life
0: yeah,
4: difficult.
0: And is that hard for you? Do you have to distinguish all that type of stuff? Yeah.
4: You have to go back pixel by pixel now at times, looking at silly things like toe placements or hand placements or the way the mouth moves or just slight pixel. Deformation or whatever. You've got to look really hard. A lot of it you can discount now because there is so much AI.
0: Yeah.
3: That must make it really, really hard because, you know, in the past
4: but again,
3: it was not
4: it
3: seen
4: could
3: as
4: have
3: proof.
4: Been a strategy. That yeah. could have been another strategy to dismiss it because everybody's just going, that's AI. No, that's AI. You could have a video of one land, like hovering over Downing Street. AI.
0: Yeah. But also, I mean, you could even use it for your own sort of... you know, it could be positive for yourselves. You could use AI to distinguish whether it was AI or something like that, but it must make it so much harder for you.
4: It does.
0: Yeah. And are people very appreciative of you come back with any bits of information or...
4: Some are. Some are quite happy if it's proved to be nothing. And because they can say, well, I saw that turned out to be a plane. You know, they're quite happy, but some people get really annoyed if they're proved wrong, though. You have to be very, very careful how you deal with some witnesses because they'll be so invested and they'll believe it wholeheartedly. They don't want to hear that it's not right.
0: Yeah.
2: Abigail, I wouldn't have thought you'd come across many cases where people like yourself have lost time and they know something's happened, but they can't work out. You've just lost 2 hours here or 2 hours there. Is that have you come across any of those? I imagine it's pretty
4: a
2: rare.
4: Lot.
2: Have you?
4: I mean, you've got two just in UFO identified alone, me and Natalie.
2: Wow, public. Just shows you, doesn't it? Yeah. It's a massive subject, isn't it?
3: So is that a loss of memory so that they... I mean, it's a bit like, you know, in the Men in Black film is to use this neuralizer so you can't remember what you've done, what you've been through, so you can't bear witness. Do you think that's what it is? It's just no memory.
4: It's the oddest thing. It's not like you've just forgotten something. It's like... Well, I know I had it, but I don't know what I've done with it. It's not that kind of forget. It's like there is nothing. It's just black.
2: Yeah, it's like when you go for an operation. They put you under count to 10. The next thing is you've had whatever. You wake up and you've just lost 2 hours. It's literally like that.
3: Or it's next
4: That's
3: Tuesday.
4: That's exactly what it's like.
0: Yeah.
3: Because it's next Tuesday because you've had a big operation and you can't remember anything about it whatsoever.
2: You've been offline for 2 hours. So
3: they've got a device capable of doing that.
4: I can discount distraction because the car wasn't actually moving.
0: Oh.
4: I put my hand on the keys, and the next thing I remember, I woke up in bed, and my car was outside the front, but it was parked the wrong way.
3: So they've taken over completely, and they've got a device capable of doing that.
4: I have no idea.
3: Well, it must. I mean, that's what you can infer, isn't it?
2: Yes.
3: Because we don't know how they've done it. We don't know the explanation, but that's what it goes, you know.
2: No, you hear the cases that people are driving along a country road, the engine stopped, there's a light in the sky, and the next thing is to propel back into the car or drop back off into the car. And then
4: car one was more bizarre than that. Me and my son were coming back from Southport from the pictures, and it was a late one, so it was about 1 o'clock. And if you know the Southport road from... Ormskirk to Southport.
0: Yeah.
4: A bridge. Yeah. Right, it's very narrow on a tight corner. If you don't hit that slow, you're either in the water or you're on the other side of the road.
0: Yeah.
4: I've come up to that bit of the road and thought, right, I need to drop it down to third. Looked down, looked up, and I was back at the traffic lights a mile back.
2: Mm.
4: And I am freaking out. My son is freaking out. He's like, what happened?
0: So he experienced it as well?
4: Yeah.
3: You know what would be very interesting to do would be tonight. I constantly have a camera running, like many people do, like the dash cam, put a GoPro up. And what would that footage reveal in such a case?
4: Yeah. I don't know, but I was a mile back down the road.
0: Yeah.
3: Or would it
4: and
3: be
4: because
3: missing?
4: It was such a hairy bit of road, you have to be careful on it. I knew exactly where I was. It wasn't like, oh, I'd hit a corner and thought it was that one. Yeah. It wasn't.
0: Yeah.
4: There's no corner at the lights.
0: Wow. So, Abigail, so, you know, if I've experienced something, which, you know, I've seen something in the sky, something like what you've just spoke about. Do I just go onto the website and there's a report there? And,
4: And
0: do you give a time span to when you get back to you, or you'll do an investigation? Do you speak to people face to face, or like an email?
4: There's a section of the form that say, do you want to be contacted? So if they want to be contacted, we will. If they don't, we'll just do the investigation, drop them a line.
0: Yeah.
2: No, that's
4: and let them know. Because some of them, they want to know, but they don't want to be involved.
0: Yeah. And at the moment, you're still doing meetings. So anyone who will be interested could go along to these meetings. There's the
4: absolutely
0: one in Liverpool and Warrington, is it?
4: Yep, they're open to everybody. We will be starting some online meetings as well, because there are a few who can't get to them. So we've been thinking of me hosting an online one once a month.
2: That's a good idea.
0: And how many sort of people are you getting there? Are they all people who've been experienced? Is it people with curiosity? Obviously, we've been there, but we haven't been recently.
4: You get all sorts. You get people who are just interested in the subject, people who are researching the subject, people who have experience, people who are interested and want to experience. We get all sorts.
0: Yeah. Because obviously the people we spoke to, some quite interesting tales of what they'd experienced as well.
4: Mm. And a lot of it is tied in alongside the paranormal.
2: Yeah, that's true.
0: Yeah.
4: And a lot of it is high strangeness areas as well.
0: Yeah. I mean, is there a reason why the Northwest it seems to be quite popular in regards to sightings?
4: I don't know whether it's a frequency thing or... I mean, this little bit that we're in, atmospherically, is a bubble,
0: right,
4: if you notice. If you go up, as far as Chorley, which is, 10 minutes up the road?
0: Yeah.
4: The M6 could be a car park with 3 feet of snow. But here, Tarleton, we're walking about with jumpers, no jackets.
0: Yeah.
4: It's dark, and it's like a micro...
2: Climate here,
4: because we've got the... We've got hills all around us, so we're in a bowl, so everything goes over us, though it's always kind of settled.
0: Yeah.
4: Yep, maybe that's it. We've also got BAE.
0: Yeah, the aerospace.
4: That's the big thing. And we've also got a lot of bases around, little bases, little older bases and things.
0: Yeah. I mean, because there's been a time when I went across Saddleworth Moor, which sort of straddles Lancashire and Yorkshire, if I'm right. And I've been on a sunny day on the... Is it the M6 that runs up the Lake District that
3: the
0: way?
3: The M6 for the Lake District. M62 is a bit closer to the Saddleworth.
0: Yeah,
3: the highest motorway in the country.
0: Yeah, I remember dropping into Saddleworth Moor on a sunny day like this to mist that was deep lying and quite eerie, and it went cold, and, you know, it was a bit bizarre. And then you come out the other side back to this... Yeah, so... It can be a bit scary,
4: Yeah, but, I mean, we've done our documentary. It's going to get released shortly. And we're doing a mini-series of 6 documentaries to do with High Strangers Knew It and UFOs tied together in certain bits. So we're doing, paranormal investigations, and we're doing, 6 mini ones.
0: Oh, that'd be really good. And then is that going to social media?
4: I've got a question for Dave, if that's all right. Have any of you investigated the ferry to Birkenhead?
2: No, that'd be one for the other Dave, wouldn't it? Dave Cash, because he's wrote a couple of books about different things, mysterious things that have happened over in the Wirral.
0: Yeah.
2: And over here from all trains and everything.
0: Is the stories behind this ferry?
4: Yeah, there's a woman from, I think it's 1815 or 1815, something like that. Her husband was lost overboard, and she's on that ferry every night, apparently. There's a lot of people I've seen, there's a lot won't go up onto the passenger deck after midnight because she's there waiting.
2: I've never heard.
4: So I'm dying to have a crack at that.
2: I've never heard that one. I've never even Dave Cash talk about it.
4: Yeah. There was a ferry worker that put it out there.
2: Oh, blimey. Well, wow. I've never heard that one.
3: There'll be lots of people who'll go on there now, obviously, to see if we can...
2: We've been on a couple of ghost hunts, haven't we, with taking the mics with us and everything. We've had a great time, haven't we? You know, it's hard to put over the fear you can feel when you're in a dark pub cellar. It's pitch black.
0: Yeah.
2: And there's stuff going on.
4: Prisons as well. Prisons are brilliant for paranormal stuff.
2: Yeah.
0: Wow, yeah.
2: All the pent-up emotions from years and years and abuses and everything, I suppose.
4: Yeah, I work on one night shift, so I ended up writing a book.
0: Seriously, wow. Yeah?
4: Yeah, I wrote a book about it. There's that much goes on.
0: Wow.
2: Can you remember what it's called? And we'll put it out there, you know, people might want to...
0: So what's that book? So, I mean, the people
4: prison
0: in... Sorry.
4: Paranormal. Prison Paranormal. The ones who never leave.
0: Wow.
2: Well, that's a great name. It's a great name for a book,
4: isn't it? It's terrifying. Yeah. It was my friend that actually helped me name it. Vic.
0: Because I know there's a few prisons in Liverpool around Kirkdale, Bridewell, where a lot of executions took place as well within the prison. And obviously,
4: you've got active, you've got residual.
0: Wow.
4: I am absolutely 100% positive in mine. We've got demonic.
0: Mm.
4: And I didn't buy into the whole demon thing. I really didn't.
0: Yeah.
4: But after that night shift, I was going to a Catholic church. I carry rosary beads with me.
0: Wow.
4: Yeah. It was terrifying.
0: Oh, my goodness me.
2: Well, that just shows you, eh?
3: Because of, and it could be that, you know, does it imprint in vibrations? You know, it's a bit like, you know, in water in the walls, it can, you know, actually almost record what went on in a room or a place because it vibrates in that way, and then you know. Deep, I wonder if that's what happens in places like prisons.
4: What brought the thing in with the light?
0: Yeah,
4: big light. Did that bring it in? See, that's what we're looking at. The tie between UFOs and paranormal.
0: So, is anyone else experiencing this, or is this just you who's experiencing this?
4: The book is the experiences of multiple officers as well as myself.
0: Yeah.
2: Was this all in the same prison, was it?
4: Yep.
2: Wow. What prison was that?
4: Oh, I can't tell you that. Oh, yeah. It's obviously.
0: So, obviously, the prisoners as well, have they experienced stuff like that? Do you ever get anything like that?
4: I've had a prisoner call me to the cell asking for a change because of something in the cell with him.
0: Oh.
2: Mm. Oh, heck.
4: Wow. Everybody gets it.
0: Wow. See, this is what I'm saying, Abigail, and I always say it. Physiologically, I've never felt that. Even on our ghost hunts, I'm a big scaredy cat anyway, but I didn't feel scared or anything like that. But I think people who are a bit more susceptible to it.
2: But there was a new barmaid in one of them, wasn't it? She reckons she'd seen a few things there, old guy.
4: Well, not necessarily, because I've seen loads, I've experienced loads paranormal-wise because I've gone out looking for it. And I've found it. But there's other times where it can be a really, and Ash can again verify this, it can be a place where it's reputed to be extremely active. I'll walk in and there'll be nothing.
0: Yeah.
4: Nothing.
0: Well. Oh, it's quite scary, that, isn't it?
4: Well, it's weird.
2: I suppose when you go in somewhere that's reportedly haunted, you'd get that feeling straight away as soon as you cross the threshold. You'd feel something, I suppose, you know, if depending on how open you are.
0: Yeah.
3: So it can just be vibes at first rather than any direct sighting of something, or it could be a smell, could be...
4: Investigators, especially paranormal investigators, know your body is the first tool.
2: Yeah, that's true.
4: Because you feel more than you see.
0: Yeah, wow. So, Abigail, what is UFO identified up to at the moment? How can people get involved, meetings and everything? Have you got any information on all of that?
4: Well, if you get onto Facebook, we have UFO Identified Northwest Division. We put up regularly on there and on other pages our meetings in Warrington, and we'll be advertising our online meetings on there as well. We're doing documentaries, or doing a lot of trying to tie the paranormal to the UFOs while still trying to navigate our way through all this information that's being downloaded at the minute.
0: Yeah.
4: But they're they're burying little nuggets of truth and a lot of dross.
0: Yeah, yes.
4: There's a lot of stuff coming out that we already know, and they're saying, oh, this is new. No, it's not. We knew that 5 years ago. We knew that 6 years ago.
0: But when you say they, do you think it's government involvement as far in as that?
4: They're releasing the bare minimum of what they have to. And they're burying what they have to that we don't get. Because if you've got 72 pages and there's only two lines that is something you haven't seen before, chances are you're not going to see it because you're going to dry up halfway through.
0: Yeah.
4: There's that much information that they're just dumping. They're just hiding letters inside letters, aren't they?
0: Cool.
4: Hiding a book in a library.
3: Oh, yeah. Hiding in plain sight, they call it. Yeah, and Ben Elton wrote a novel about that. There's so much data. We all have to share everything about each other, which is kind of the way that we've gone in the 2020s. We all have, you endlessly share, you know, all data. It's all about data, that they bury it within all the things, you know.
0: Yeah.
3: It's a bit like I was going to say before about that the phone is likely listening. If you're talking about something, you start getting adverts about it.
0: Yeah.
3: So if that's the case, there must be a form of recording being relayed all the time.
0: Yeah. We are being constantly monitored, aren't we? And that's we're just going to have to deal with it, because that does seem to be the future, Abigail, doesn't it?
4: It does. It's gone too far.
0: Yeah.
2: I mean, we're not far off now. AI reaching super intelligence, which means we're more intelligent than anyone else on Earth, even all of us put together. Whether we become surplus to requirements.
4: It's only
2: a
4: matter of time before we are surplus to their requirements.
0: I think Brian Cox said recently, I think, you know, the highest IQ is 160. AI is at that level now, and within the next, not 10 years, 20 years, but in the next 2 years, it's going to be 10 times that. It's got the potential to be able to do it.
4: How long is it going to be before they say, no, we're not going to let you do that. We don't think that's good for you.
0: Yeah.
3: Like HAL 9000 in 2001, A Space Odyssey.
0: Yeah.
3: I mean, that was a sort of prediction. It's sci-fi, isn't it? Sci-fi becoming reality.
0: Yeah. Well, we're going to have a look at that as well in the second part of the show, actually. Yeah. Abigail, before you go, and thank you so much for coming on, and, you know, for anyone out there, they just need to either get a report in and you know, see...
4: You can do that via the website or via the Facebook page. Yeah. Our email addresses are also on there if you want to drop us an email.
0: Yeah, you've got so much information. You're just so open as well. And do you deal with other companies, not other companies as such, other organisations that do this? Is it a global thing you're involved in?
4: Sometimes, yeah. We do get... we get podcasters from America that research a lot of this stuff, and they want to talk to us. We've had Natalie's articles popped up on a big one in America and stuff, so there's a lot use our information. All the graphs and stuff that you see in the local in the papers and online, 99% of them are ours.
0: Yeah, brilliant.
4: They come to us for it. So,
0: well, thank you so much for coming on. I'm sure we're going to get back out, Dave, aren't we? And we need to, you know, we've been so busy. We know the world of works. Like, and I'm sure Michael might even come along as well.
2: Investigation,
4: well,
2: Skywatch.
4: So
3: I would like to do that,
4: You need a lift to the meeting, I can organise that.
0: Oh, all the way down. Yeah, to be honest, so it's in Warrington, isn't it? We can drive up from Liverpool. It's not too bad. And how many do you normally get to the meetings? 10, 20 people?
4: It varies. Sometimes it could be as little as like 6 or 7, and other times it's a full room. It just depends. Yeah, but we also have speakers sometimes at the meetings. And
0: well, we had we went to a speaker, Simon Clark. He done a talk. I think that was in St. Helens. Yeah, Simon. He came on this show as well. Actually, we had a good chat with him as well. So it's informative as well, isn't it?
4: And also trying to arrange a group trip to watch the new Spielberg film. Let's like get everybody together and have like a group trip.
0: Yeah, well, that's what I was just going to finish on. Did you go last night to watch that film?
4: I did.
0: What did you think of it? Disclosure, it's called. That's right, isn't it?
4: I don't want to spoil it for anybody, but I was. No.
0: Impressed?
4: Unimpressed. By the ending, yeah.
0: Ah.
2: I mean, to anyone who's, you know, who believes, they're not going to tell you nothing you don't already know.
4: No, I mean, there's nothing in there. And there was a couple of very pointed, repetitive statements.
2: Yeah. That's like...
4: And you'll know them. If you're into UFO stuff, you'll know it when you hear it, but it's very... It said a couple of times on it. And think,
2: We've been doing this radio show for well over 12 years now. and we've taken a lot of research and stuff over the years that you pick up, and we went to see David Icke, didn't we, a few months ago, and we come out of there thinking, blimey, I knew 95% of what he said. Yeah. You know, we already knew. The odd 5% we didn't know, which was interesting. Yeah.
4: Well, if you talk to him again, he owes me 12 quid. Because I got on a ferry to Arran when he told the world that Goat Fell was going to stink. So we booked it up there. So he owes

0: every time, don't we? And they all come up with different answers. That's another one, you know, that we've had. Yeah, it's very interesting.
1: So going back to that, because we covered reincarnation in a previous show, if it's an experiment, is that one that we would keep doing? Or would we just have, you know, we've now done it and we can go somewhere else now? You know, because it's often talked about a learning curve, do you think?
2: I have no doubt that there is something after death. No doubt whatsoever.
3: Yeah,
0: I believe that myself.
2: And But reincarnation, I believe, is a possibility.
0: Your consciousness goes elsewhere after you leave the physical body.
1: But because everything's energy.
2: How does that explain your family coming to get you, like to collect you at your time, when you see a lot of the old people going?
3: Yeah.
2: And they say their brother's here or that. I don't think it is their family. I think it's an entity that comes to get them.
3: Yeah.
2: And they take on the persona of a family member to make the transition for you easier.
0: Yeah.
2: The reason I think that is when my father died, he was talking to my mum. He said my mum had come to get him. My mum's still with us.
3: Yeah. Wow. Mm-hmm. Because, I mean, you do believe that there was 12 dimensions and more and more and more, isn't it? Maybe when you do pass, or we do pass, we go on to the fourth one.
2: We're just leaving this meat suit and going on to our next stage.
1: Yeah. In 5D anyway, because you can exist there without the body. You're in a form of energy. And you were talking about David Icke. He put out a video fairly recently warning people not to go to the light. He's saying that was a reincarnation trap to repeat another life on Earth. If you want to do something different, you don't go towards it.
2: He's telling them not to go to the light. I'm telling them not to get on the bus.
3: I like that.
2: when something does occur and they send buses and everybody's going to these special camps to be safe, no, do not get on that bus.
3: Yeah, stay away. Yeah. Well, Abigail, thank you so much. It's been an absolute pleasure. We've just done an hour and it's been wonderful to have you on. And hopefully we will be seeing you soon. It'll be great face-to-face to come and have a chat. And anyone out there, please get yourselves up to Warrington, Liverpool. Go on the UFO Identified website on Facebook and you can have a chat with Abigail, Natalie, Ash. And is it Simon? Is it Simon Yarwood as well?
2: Mr. Yarwood, or lovely Mr. Yarwood.
3: The lovely Mr. Yarwood as well. Yeah, that's Steve Yarwood, sorry. Yeah. So thank you, Abigail. It's been an absolute pleasure.
2: Thank you very much for having me.
0: Thanks, Abigail.
3: And we'll hopefully be able to speak to you soon. You take care now.
2: Thank you very much.
3: Thanks, Abigail. You take care now. Bye-bye.
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1: You're listening to Tales of the Unexplained with me, Peter Bircher.
2: And me, David Lloyd, where we'll be looking at the world of the paranormal, conspiracy theories, and the mysteries of the ages.
1: The truth is out there. Welcome back, and thank you so much to Abigail. Very interesting chat that day.
2: She was, yeah. Like, yeah. She was a very interesting person.
1: Yeah, I mean, to be getting all those experiences as well, when you talk about the demonic stuff, yeah. I'm a little bit of a scaredy cat with stuff like that.
3: It's what the entities are, yeah, because some of them don't have the best intentions, but some of them are good intentions. But so I've tried to nail down what demons are, but I think it's you know, a race that may not, you know, normally carnate even, as in they're always outside of a body.
1: Yeah.
3: So you don't know, it's very hard to know what you're dealing with, but that's what they warn you about with messing with Ouija boards. You're inviting entities like that.
1: Have you ever done that Ouija boards?
2: Really? I have. But I was
1: and your listeners out there? Yeah?
2: 13 or 14, nothing happened. But no. I remember somebody telling me that they'd done one.
1: Chemtrails appeared.
2: No, across the road. And the glass flew off the table, so that put me off a little bit, you know.
1: Yeah, but I don't like stuff like that, to be honest. No. I still watch horror movies with no behind the cushion and things like that as well. So anyway, great. Thanks, Abigail. If you do want to get yourself to one of the meetings, they are great. We've been there, me and Dave, been there a few times. And it was different people just turning up with all their experiences, wasn't it?
2: It was people turning up who wanted to get something off the chest, you know, let other people hear that they're not going crazy, that these people who you're sitting with, some of them have been through the same thing as they have.
1: And it's some bizarre, what you'd say is bizarre stuff, wasn't it? Werewolves in local areas and things like that. But you know what? If you've experienced it, who's to say? No. Anyway, second part of the show. Thanks for listening in. Stay with us because Michael Farry's getting himself set up. Are you ready to go, Michael? Because we're going to be going talking dows and rods, and then we're going to go into a bit of telepathy. Do you know what I'm thinking? No?
3: Yeah, exactly. Well,
1: sorry, mate.
3: And of course, you're actually
2: thinking, how long's this
3: going to be? So when you're thinking all the thoughts and then say you're not a mind reader, well, it's kind of the idea that, you know, as we're almost like broadcasts of energy. We're all energy. Everything is energy, and everything has a consciousness. Even they've recently found about plants, having a consciousness, that they think, and fungi having these vast networks together where they communicate, even fungi, that if it stretched out into space, it would go out to halfway across the Milky Way sort of thing, or a good few light years at least.
1: Yeah. Well, that sort of relates in as well, because is it the one electron, it's duality, isn't it, that there's... There can be another lexon on the other side of the universe,
2: quantum entanglement
3: means that they actually they
1: work in unison.
3: The vast distance in space and even time doesn't matter because they're linked anyway, which kind of almost. It's almost like hints that it's all a code, really. It's like if you're in a computer game. It wouldn't matter how far across, say, the Grand Theft Auto City.
1: Yeah.
3: A piece of code would operate instantly, wouldn't it? Even if it was vastly different. So it's kind of hints that maybe that's what it all is, because you can have... And it's a similar thing between people. Sometimes thoughts can be set off. You know, you can think of somebody, and this is what we're going to get into. We can think of somebody, and it puts the thought of you in their head. And so when we get into the telepathy part, apparently 80% of people claim to have had the experience where you're just sort of thinking about somebody, you know, it feels random, and then, and then they phone the next minute, you know, and we don't really know what the science behind it is. Is it because we're energy? Is it because we're projecting into the consciousness out there? You know, we all have auras.
1: Yeah, we've all done that.
2: I'm going to talk about something like this later on. Yeah. It's about energy. You know, it evolves or changes, but it doesn't dissipate.
3: It can never be destroyed. The idea about life after death, and that we can never truly die, is because of this idea as well, isn't it? That you can't destroy energy, you can only change it. Even when something is physically destroyed, like in a fire, It becomes something else. It becomes the smoke. The atoms rearrange. Eventually, they'll form into something else. Yeah. And that's kind of what happens with our life and consciousness, I guess, according to the theory, at least. So the first thing would be dowsing. So they're called divining rods, which is, they're often made of metal, typically copper, brass, aluminium. Can be wood, apparently, because wood's, you said, it's a very, very precious resource.
1: Very, very, yeah.
3: So maybe they need it.
1: You know, aliens can't do it off our planet.
3: Whereas I didn't realise about wood and trees might actually be rare on other uninhabited planets, or, you know, I actually hadn't heard that before, but it makes sense. Yeah. There are things quite unique to Earth like that. But the idea of a divining rod is that it's often two pieces of metal. It's it'll have a way of holding it that's like an L shape, so you hold it. And it kind of responds.
2: It's in two sleeves, isn't it?
3: On each
2: rod.
3: So you're sort of holding a thinnish piece of metal, and it moves. It's not got that much weight to it. It's just a thinnish piece of metal, and it's able to move subtly based on, you know, the energy within your body. So it's actually, what they say is that you have to get into quite a calm state. You have to be almost at one with it, and you can start to use it to pick up on the energy of something. Now, you know, this is there's a part of it that's just even quite easily explained almost in conventional science, that they're used for water, finding water. So some farmers, for example, who use it to find where a stream is, because it's reacting to the energy in the atmosphere, because water is, you know, water's got a certain amount of electricity in it, an engine. It comes through and it picks up on very, very subtle amounts of electricity that's even in the air.
1: It's receptive, isn't it?
3: You could even put a voltmeter to it to some degree. And apparently, you know, what's interesting is that a AA battery is about 1.5 volts, isn't it? Mm-hmm. You can get that sort of voltage around the edge of a tree. So they've actually put a voltmeter around, and that's kind of the energy in the tree. It would probably be enough to power your GoPro or something, you know? You know, sort of thing, you know, or a flashlight, a small light, you know, because, and it's picking up on that. That's what these divining rods are doing, and they've been used in conventional science to find where water runs, because they move slightly, and there's a sort of code. If it moves slightly apart, it means you're not, you know, it's not the case. It's a negative thing. It's kind of repelling, like magnets you know, going away from each other. It's always that. So it's doing that, and it's moving. If you're holding them, it's like moving more to the left. There isn't like a universal code, but it's you can ask, people even ask the divining rods from the energy, what are you saying by this? And it will indicate. But the one where, most typically, where it's a yes or a positive, is that they start to attract together and they're pulling, and that's right. When you're holding it, you're right.
1: Now, can I just say there, Mike, interrupt a sec. Dave, we went on to a ghost hunt.
0: Yeah.
1: And Dave used them. Mm-hmm. Can you tell the listeners what actually happened? Because it was bizarre, wasn't it?
2: Well, it was a pub, wasn't it? Was it? I can't remember.
1: I think it was a pub in the Wirral.
2: Yeah, and that's right. We were in the back. And various people had used these and got nothing at all.
1: No.
2: And yet when I asked questions... Do you were crossing or do you were repelling, and it was yes and no answers basically. Yes to cross, no. Do you went the other way? But I found it really interesting that it worked for me. Whether it's something within your subconscious that's sending out the signal of some sort, I'm not sure. But it did work for
1: me. And you were not manipulating them, which a lot of people think you can do, was it?
2: No.
1: You wasn't manipulating them, was it?
2: No.
1: Because they were inside the plastic sleeve where you couldn't twist them.
2: That's at the sleeve, yes.
1: And I genuinely watched this happening. I remember the questions. Can't think the specific questions, but remember your question. And it was so erratic and bizarre, wasn't it?
2: Yeah.
1: So, you know, there's a lot of truth in that.
3: So what is it there? One example of a case, and it did air in the Strange But True programme, because I do remember it quite well, was there was a missing truck. So it had gone missing in the New York State area. And there was a dowsing expert or a dowser. I don't think, sometimes people don't realise why they have an ability, because, as you say, it can respond to different energies and different people, and so it's a bit like psychic abilities. Maybe not everyone can get the dowsing rods to do that or have it happen to them. Or you have to be in a certain state. You have to, if you think negatively towards the potential of them working, it will write it off. Yeah. If you believe in them, they will actually... But he was actually asked by the police to help locate the missing truck, and he started to narrow it down that is it in the Lake Georgia, and he got it moving to the right, and then he actually did what's known as map dowsing, because even the representation of a place in a map, it can respond to that energy. So it's been used to find missing hikers, for example, using, you know, like an ordnance survey map or something like that, and it can respond. So it's either the move into the left and right, or from the cases I've looked up, which is like a pretty simple code of, you know, repel is going to be no, it's going to start moving away. The two rods move away to the, when it's going to get closer, it's going to be a yes, it's going to be positive. And the other one is that in addition to divining rods, there are crystals and other objects that can be used. Mm. And the crystals are doing like a pendulum. They're swinging and going round. And when it's a more positive answer, they're going round more quickly because you're getting onto something, and then they're not moving as much. So that's been used as well. So we got a map of the area, and he actually used a ruler. So we went to narrow something down. First, it was vertical, and he got more activity out of the dowsing rod as he narrowed down vertically, and then in a grid pattern. He moved it horizontally until he got more activity. Yeah. And he narrowed it down to a fairly specific part of the lake, because the lake was...
2: Was he using the pendulum for this, was he?
3: I actually forget if he was using the rods or the pendulum. That's just why I put the explanation of both.
2: Yeah.
3: I think I remember it was he was actually using the swinging crystal, yeah. I think, because that's the rotating, which... in this case, because some of the people use the rods. So this lake is about 32 miles long. So that is, and it gets in part up to 2 miles wide. So you can imagine the square of that or the area is going to be very, you know, to try and pinpoint a missing, a truck isn't a very big object then. So we asked some questions, and it's narrowing down of yes and no. You know, he asked, you know, are the men still alive? And he got the negative response. So unfortunately they had... and then he asked in the Lake Georgia, and then he got the yes response to that, and then and that's where the map dowsing then came in.
1: Wow.
3: So when he'd narrowed it down this way, he was met with, as he left, he was met with laughter with the police, like they just said, you know, this is not going to turn up anything, and he didn't order the search, so he thought, I can't just order it on that, because it's like, this is not, you know, as a quite closed-minded, not open to these.
2: It cost thousands as well, wouldn't it?
3: Yeah, the paranormal ideas, they're not, you know, not given credence, and yet they're still asking to do it. But I think somehow later it was reopened or something, and the truck was actually found about a mile away from where he said it was, but it was still a very narrowed down area, and so it had been found.
2: So, it's amazing, isn't it? For a lake that's so big, to now narrow it down to such a small... square area.
3: I mean, whether it could be used for MH370, the flight, because that is a similarly exponentially large, you know, search in the ocean.
1: And this is a flight that's gone missing, has never been recovered.
3: Yeah, from 2014,
2: Didn't you see the film? Where I don't know where the film was taken from, but I've seen it a few times now, where the plane is flying and these three lights in the sky form a triangle and start going round the plane as fast as possible, you know, to the human eye. Next thing is bang, the plane disappears.
3: It's gone, as if it's been
2: transported elsewhere.
3: So there've been quite a few examples on the Bermuda Triangle, hasn't there? It's kind of 200-mile sort of stretch of ocean off the coast of Florida, sort of Caribbean. Yeah. Where there's also been a missing place as well as missing time. People have reported suddenly finding themselves off course by 200 miles when they thought they were heading in a direction, and they find themselves in a slightly different part.
1: Wow.
3: So it's a similar thing to the missing time.
2: Well, that's what happened to the flight, wasn't it? It was just after the Second World War. There was a squad of planes, and they thought they were going a certain way, and then they realised they weren't going the right way, and they had to ditch because they run out of fuel. And yet there was another case of a guy who was flying from within the Bermuda Triangle to Florida somewhere. And he got there something like 45 minutes quicker than he normally would, which would mean, you know, with the tailwind, maybe it would have been possible. But when he looked at the fuel gauge, he still had 3/4 of a tank, where he would have used 3/4 of a tank. So that was another thing. He went through a tunnel, an electronic tunnel that he went through, and that must have pushed him in some way.
1: Hurled him ahead.
2: But do you reckon that the Bermuda Triangle have a lot with magnetic rocks? There's lots of rocks under the ocean that are magnetic and can form, make little. When you try to look at your gyroscope and which way you're going, it doesn't work, you know.
1: All right. Because the old Atlantean as well, apparently the old Atlantis was in that Bermuda Triangle area as well.
3: Oh, yeah.
1: So how does that correlate then to telepathy and having the ability to... Because I read that the original apes and monkeys, that's how they used to converse.
3: It's like there's a hive knowledge, because so one expert in it is called Dr. Rupert Sheldrake, and he's 83 now. You could still try and get him for an interview, I think, if he wants to come on. I think he'd be a great guest.
1: Yeah, brilliant.
3: Because he's been on, and I think he talks about the communication of species, is that they've almost got a hive intelligence, or they're able to some remarkable things. It pertains to telepathy in some way, because I'm not in favour of animal experiments, but they've done experiments with rats where they've had to learn something. And then they found out that after these rats have learned something, other groups of rats totally unrelated to them find it easier to do so. It shouldn't be possible.
1: Because they've never had contact at all?
3: No, they haven't. Yeah. It's almost like it's been transmitted through like the species.
1: Telepathical,
2: Like the 100 monkey syndrome.
1: Yeah. Well, it says here the core telepathic capabilities is you've got mind reading and perception. You've got memory manipulation, it's the ability to alter, extract, suppress, or completely erase memories. You can see sinister overtones in a lot of this, though, can't you?
3: Well, if things are implanted, or they can read what you're thinking. Sometimes you have negative thoughts about things, obviously. I mean, you wonder if it could all be read, if we're all just energy. Or you might have, like, I don't know, fantasies, different things. I don't know. I don't want to say too much, because mine can be read anyway. Probably already know about it all on the 5D or something. Yeah. But, you know.
1: But a lot of these here, I mean, you've got, like, mental defence and cloaking. Yeah. So it's erecting physical shields to block intrusion.
3: Mm. Yeah.
1: In this world, I mean, Dave, you love the old conspiracy theories. These big organisations, and not just saying CIA, but all these global... Yeah. Have the ability to tap into your thoughts. And I quite recently, I could take it a step further when, you know, you were talking about the smart TVs and your phone, it's listening to you. I was thinking about something, randomly thinking about something, never discussed it with anyone, never, it was just a thought looking out of the train window. And it appeared on my...
2: That's weird, isn't it?
1: Do you know your advert list as you're scrolling through Facebook or something?
3: So you didn't even say it. It wasn't even the recording that everyone thinks they're doing, which they
1: I've never seen a ghost, and I'll tell you the truth, that was the most bizarre thing I've ever experienced.
2: Well, I'll give you an instance with me. I played a lot of volleyball and squash over the years, done a lot of running, and my knees... I've worn away, you know, it's bone on bone. I went for two cortisone injections about 3 weeks ago. Done absolutely nothing. I couldn't believe it, you know. And then I read online that they've even got injections now that put gel into your knee, and it doesn't wear out. It just lubricates the knee. And then the next thing is I'm scrolling, thinking there's got to be something else I can do, because this isn't, apart from losing loads of weight, which isn't easy when you're not mobile. I came across these bands that go underneath the knee, advertised on Facebook. I thought, where's that come from? I've never seen it before. The doctor never mentioned nothing about it. It's called a patella knee band. It sits a couple of millimetres under the knee, and it redirects the force that you put on the knee. It's got gel at the front. And I got on to my mate, he's at Amazon Prime, cost me to be there the next day. Yeah. It cost 15 quid each, so I have one in each leg. And it definitely made a lot of help. I'd say 25 to 30%. I haven't got them on today, but if I'm going out somewhere, I'll wear them. and then they'll take them off when they get in the house.
1: What you were saying from that is that...
2: It just appeared from nowhere, the advert, yeah. And I thought, that's strange. That's exactly what I'm looking for.
1: Yeah. It's
3: telepathic or manifestation almost. It seems to cross the same.
1: Yeah, but and it says advanced and offensive applications is that you've got mind control.
2: Yeah.
1: So you can easily be suggested, people persuading things, targets, dominance. And it says psychic communication, establishing persistent, secure communication
2: targets
1: networks.
2: Targeted individuals, you heard about that all the time.
1: Now, there has been people who said, we would see it as, you're hearing voices in your head.
2: Mm.
1: I mean,
2: you think you'd be casted off. You go to the doctor and say, listen, I'm hearing voices in my head at 3 o'clock in the morning saying, kill, kill, kill. Turns out that there's technology now that you can be in a room full of people and you can get a direct message in your head as if somebody's speaking in your ear just to you. They have the technology. They've had it for decades.
3: So it's like auto suggestion or,
2: from half the high aerial array. Yeah. Which can do various things.
3: Or maybe imputs the desire to buy a product or, overspend it, in my case.
2: Yeah.
1: Well, so, obviously, the world of telepathy, that's...
2: go to the Simpsons.
1: So we're going from telepathy down to Springfield now, Mike. So thanks very much for that, Mike. We'll have a quick, very quick break. Come back in a minute or so. Stay tuned to more Tales of the Unexplained. We are going down to Springfield.
2: Springfield.
1: To see Homer.
2: And the predictions.
0: Frank Griffith here. Come join me on my LCR show, The Jazz Cavern. Funky saxes, swinging brass, popping rhythmic grooves, and cool and sultry vocals. We also have a bespoke guest each week talking of matters jazz and the arts in the Liverpool area. 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
1: You're listening to Tales of the Unexplained with me, Peter Bircher.
2: And me, David Lloyd, where we'll be looking at the world of the paranormal, conspiracy theories, and the mysteries of the ages.
1: The truth is out there. Hello and welcome back to Tales of the Unexplained, a show that looks at the conspiracy theories and the mysteries of the ages. Thanks so much to Michael Farry there for, a bit of telepathy. It's an interesting subject, isn't it? But I think you were going to say very quickly there, Mike, there's something that we just didn't cover. If you wanted to just...
3: I think it's called the concept of morphic resonance, the idea. So we ran an experiment where there's another synchronicity other than people seem to know when someone's going to ring. So it was almost like they can read their mind, or they know. The Nolan sisters said they knew which of the sisters was going to ring because they had this sort of telepathic. But the animals, can be cats, dogs, it could even be rabbits, seem to know when the owners are going to come home. And you could say, if you're a cynic about this idea of morphic resonance, it's always the same time every day. They've got such amazing hearing, they can hear up to 64 kilohertz, so they can hear the car long before it gets there. But the explanation, was challenged by the experiments that this Dr. Rupert Sheldrake ran, where he filmed pets at home. He had the owners turn up at a different time that wasn't in the routine and use a different car. And they still went to the window some 10 to 20 minutes before they were actually going to come home, so they were picking up on something there. So it's like a form of telepathy they seem to have. It's like an intuition that they seem to have.
1: Probably with a bonded person or something.
2: Well, as I just mentioned to you in the break, I've seen a couple of videos, different videos of dogs getting upset. There's a guy sitting on a bench and the dog comes up to him and is pulling at his trouser leg. And in the end, the guy gets up, to swipe at the dog. And as he gets up, a car comes right through the bench. It saved him. And there's been another time where there's a girl sitting outside a cafe and the same thing. The dog has pulled her away, physically, as she's sitting on the seat, pulling her away, and a car slams into the shop, misses her, because the dog, as if they've got a few seconds premonition of what's going to happen. Weird, very weird.
3: Well, they pick up on the energy, because some people can feel events before they happen that's significant, and it's like it's a changed energy.
2: Well,
3: I don't know.
1: And even twins, the telepathic.
2: Yeah. Oh, yeah.
1: Twins is a big thing, isn't it? You know, they're from the same egg, so maybe...
3: Oh, I have a story for that one. Could even be the last one before you get to The Simpsons.
1: Go on, then. He's getting another one in. We're not getting down to Springfield just yet.
3: Well, this is, because that's quite a phenomenon that's common, having twins that are identical, not just conjoined, but maybe identical, born within seconds of each other in some cases, obviously, because they're twins, being so closely related, like, you know, they sort of... Not only do they have like a lot of empathy and closeness with each other, but they also seem to almost think as one. They seem to experience things as one. And, you know, this is hard to explain in conventional science. So one example was there was twins from somewhere, some state in America, who were 5 years old, and one was playing on a trampoline and got hit in the face pretty hard. So falling onto the metal thing or whatever, what must have happened, and got a big black eye. So you can guess what happened. The other twin wasn't playing on the trampoline at the time. It was in the same park. But when they both came home, she had the black eye injury, and the other one had a slightly lesser mark that was sort of emulating the black eye. She had a bit of a bruise. She said she'd not been hit by anything. It was a twin sister, and they have no explanation for that. So it's like she developed the injury in sympathy with what her twin sister directly experienced.
1: Yeah. I know. I've spoke to a twin who had stomach pains when the other twin wasn't feeling too good, and you get a phone call. They'd phone up straight away. It was just that intuition. Share the same egg, same DNA, same genes, but science can't sort of.
2: Work it out.
1: It's
3: like we've got the same energy or something that's, because it can even sometimes think about what the other person's thinking about. Sympathetic injury, such as someone was in hospital, was having a procedure, it was painful, and then the other twin brother just experienced a sudden pain and couldn't explain it. It was like because it was happening to his twin several miles away.
1: Dave,
2: right?
1: I can. You're telepathically telling me to worry up. We've only got 15 minutes. Anyway, let's get down. So this is very common. It's common now on Facebook and a lot of other social media outlets. Everyone goes on about these Simpson stories. Now you've been doing a little bit of research into this.
2: Simpson's predictions that seemingly have come true, you know, just 25, 30 over the last 20-odd years.
1: Yeah.
2: And whereas some of them can be mere coincidence, some of them are so accurate that you're thinking, there's got to be more to this, you know.
1: Yeah.
2: And there's actually just three different types of stories I'm going to tell you about. The Corona Visor, the Yellow Cube, and Project Looking Glass. And these are all... forward and backward looking timeline technologies that have been used over the last few decades, in theory. Anyway, to some of the predictions the Simpsons have made, one of the biggest ones that stuck out was President Trump becomes president in an episode in 2000, only to become president in 2016. Now, I remember because I like a bet, and I looked at the betting for Trump. He was 33-1. At that time, he was doing that show, you know, what's that one?
3: The Apprentice,
1: You're fired.
2: He was doing that. But he was 33-1. Nobody gave him a chance at all.
1: Yeah.
2: Here's another one. I've never watched one episode of Game of Thrones, right?
1: But it says, oh, you don't know what you're missing. It's fantastic.
2: 2 years before the end of Game of Thrones, they covered exactly the same ending, a dragon flying over the town, setting it on fire. Now, I don't even know what that's
3: in the season 8 episode. It was where they went absolutely mad with different writers. They didn't even have George R.R. Martin's book material, and went and did all sorts of crazy things. Yeah. And so you're saying that got predicted in The Simpsons?
2: 2 years before, yeah.
1: All right, okay.
2: In 2010, they predicted the Nobel Prize winner for 2016, which came true. Here's another good one. In 1995, Lisa has a FaceTime call, which never was possible till around 2010. You know, on your watch or on your phone.
1: Oh, yeah, I've got my little list here. Yeah, I'm ticking them off as we go, yeah.
2: In 1999, an episode predicted the Ebola outbreak 17 years later. Now, you could say that could have happened anyway.
1: Yeah.
2: You know. In 2014, a year before it actually became public knowledge, the FIFA arrest, because there was a lot of corruption going on in FIFA.
1: Yeah.
2: That's another one.
1: So what was so that saw an official being arrested for rampant corruption? Ah, right, okay.
2: Yeah. Three-eyed fish is a good one.
1: Oh, I like this one.
3: That's an early episode.
1: I've got it on my list, yeah. I remember that one.
2: After
1: the
2: nuclear power accident, 2 decades later, it became true. They found a three-eyed fish.
3: Wow, yeah, that was in one of the early episodes showing, Homer was fishing, yeah.
2: In 1995, on a blackboard behind Homer, he finds the answer to an equation of the Higgs boson.
1: This is the one, yeah.
2: Which was actually discovered in 2012. So we're talking like 12, 14, 16 years
1: ago. So this is 98, isn't it? The equation, yeah.
2: 1998,
1: yeah. Really close to the calculating the mass of the Higgs boson.
2: Yeah, so how would you know that?
1: Is this coincidental, Michael?
3: So then you go into your theory about why. Is it because the imagination can, you know, you can actually sort of go down the roads that we really go down because, you know, you think of those things and then it really happens? Or is it because the most conspiratorial way to look at it would be that the powers that be know about this, you know, it's a sanctioned entertainment show that seems satirical and they actually give material to it. But that would just be an idea.
2: Let no grains of truth, maybe.
3: You couldn't prove it. It was just an idea about, you know, is it something that's been originated from the right, you know, the writers, do they sometimes pick up on the energy of things that really happen and it just writes through them? Because sometimes I write things or come up with things and think, oh, that's really creative. That you feel like it's being done almost through you. You're responding to an energy, and then and then that's what appears.
2: Maybe you're getting downloads, Mike, Tesla.
1: but maybe, I mean, now could we talk about future technology that possibly could be on this? We could do that, couldn't we?
2: Well, I've got the technology.
1: Oh, here we go. Sorry. Well,
2: I've got a couple more. Yeah, let's see. Just get there's quite a few, but I'll just do two or three. Siegfried and Roy, these were the two guys in Las Vegas who had the tigers. Magicians.
3: Oh, you know what happened with them.
2: In 1993... the tragic tiger event.
1: I've seen that.
2: And
1: one,
2: it actually happened in 2013. Mm. Now, how would you know that?
1: Do you know when it happened?
2: Yeah.
1: I thought of The Simpsons.
2: Did you? Well, there you go.
1: Yes, because I remember it. It's actually a crazy, bizarre part of the episode, but I actually thought of that at the time.
2: There's one I remember where Trump's coming down the stairs with his wife in a shopping mall, and at the top, there's a group of people watching as he goes down. And one of them's got a placard in The Simpsons thingio. And somebody drops the placard only for years later to be Trump coming down the actual elevator and a guy with a placard saying Trump, you know, whatever year it was, and he drops it.
3: There is a fairly obvious idea, though, that other than the deliberate implanting of it, it's what we've covered on another show, is that when you're creating material like this, maybe you're manifesting it into reality. Maybe you make the future events more likely because you've created it in some form, and then they happen. Is there something in that?
1: Yeah. That's a good point, actually. That's a very good point. Have you got anything else, Dave? I've got a few here, you know.
2: Come on, let's read them out.
1: Well, I've got space tourism. And so in 2014, the show featured Richard Branson. I've seen this one as well. He's floating in zero gravity on a spaceship. This materialised in 2021 when Branson actually completed a suborbital flight with Virgin.
2: 7 years.
1: Galactic. Now, the thing with that was everyone knew that's what he was building up to.
2: Yeah, that could
1: so be. If I was writing, he'd be a type of character
3: that would do that, or Elon Musk, you know, the sort of thing he does.
1: Yeah, exactly, that type of character. So we'll write that one off. Now, here's a good one. Lady Gaga's Super Bowl halftime show.
2: Yeah.
1: So 2012, which is, you know, your favourite year, Dave, where there was going to be the end of the world. Lisa Simpson's episode featured Lady Gaga descending from the rafters over the audience. 5 years later, she performed a nearly identical stunt.
2: How was that?
1: 2017 Super Bowl. Is there a possibility that someone said, well, you know, it was on The Simpsons, do the same type of show?
3: Or has it gone into them subconsciously? Because
2: that's a possibility,
3: the idea has gone into her head subconsciously just from it existing, just from it being being written. Yeah. And that's manifestation again, in a way.
1: Yeah, and then the other one was also correct. 1994 episode featuring the Apple Newton shows, the device misinterpreting a written note, a comical nod to the modern nuisance of smartphone autocorrect.
2: Oh, yeah, autocorrect.
1: Now, this was 1994. Now, I was in Australia in 95, and I seen my first Nokia mobile phone in 95. So that's a long...
3: Because text messages were invented in 92, but hardly anyone even used phones
1: as audio,
3: didn't they?
1: Yeah.
3: So the idea of, we're going to be writing, like... We're going to be writing like letters to each other on a device and sending them a 50p a message at first.
1: I know,
3: you know,
1: cost you a fortune.
3: Oh, but it will correct your spelling, you know.
2: Yeah, three times he predicted the Super Bowl winners. That's another one.
1: Now, this is the interesting one for people listening now. So, it is June, 22nd of June today, 2026. Now, Dave. He likes to have a little gamble now and again, which we're not promoting it, but, you know, he has a bit of interest. So you're going to look at the World Cup, aren't you? And you believe the Simpsons are predicted
2: the Simpsons
1: the World Cup winners.
2: Predicted the finalists of the World Cup, it was either 4 or 5 years ago, and big drum roll.
1: So good odds for this, Dave.
2: I got 375-1. That's Portugal will beat Mexico in the final of 2026. Now, I've had various bets. I've had Portugal to beat Mexico, but I've also had Portugal and Mexico just to get to the final at 200. I'll get $5,000 back for 20 quid if it comes out.
3: Like,
2: and if it doesn't
3: box.
2: Come in, I'll say that bloody Simpsons is a load of rubbish.
1: Oh, don't.
2: Yes.
1: Yeah, so there you go. You've heard it first. So if you're there now, not advocating gambling, but it's okay. Nice to have a nice little pound.
3: This is a good way to measure listening figures, because there's a run on the bookies, but if hardly anyone does it.
2: So Portugal at the start were about 8-1. Now, they've only had one game, but they weren't very convincing. But Mexico have had two games. They were 66-1. Their prices come into about 40-1. Yeah. So they're playing really well. They're going to get through the groups. But it's like, you know, like tennis. You have the top half of the draw and the bottom half of the draw. How did they know that they wouldn't be in the...
1: Well, is there a possibility that they could meet?
2: Well, yeah.
1: No, before the final.
2: I don't know.
1: Oh, there you go.
2: I'm leaving it all to the Simpsons. Well, I'll get a holiday out of it anyway.
1: Well, we'll be all down to Moe's Tavern afterwards.
2: But anyway, want to bring? Have you got any more Simpsons stuff before I carry on?
1: No, we're okay with that. Go on, Dave.
2: All right. Well, listen, because some of the things seem so intricate, and the three Super Bowl winners and Lady Gaga 5 years later, which you give a good one there. You may have seen the Simpsons.
3: Yeah, even subconsciously, if they don't remember watching it. It puts the idea in your head and then you go and do that. I don't know.
2: But I'm going to put to you that there's been three inventions over the last 70, 80 years that have come to my knowledge, which people in the UFO community and people who research stuff, they'll know about it anyway. In fact, I chatted to a guy called Andrew DiBasciago on another radio station about 15 years ago. And he first mentioned this to me. That's what got me interested. And this invention was called the Chronovisor. The Chronovisor, allegedly invented in the 1950s by a Benedictine monk named Father Pellegrini Ernesto, promised to revolutionise humanity's understanding of history by capturing 3D dimensional holograms of past events. So that sounds a bit, you know. Father Ernesto was no ordinary clergyman. He was a distinguished musicologist in Venice, and he also possessed credentials that lent considerable weight to his extraordinary assertions. He also had advanced degrees in quantum and subatomic physics. Now, it goes on to say, I'm reading this, so I'm trying to read my own writing. According to Ernesto, detailed accounts, the Chronovisor was not work of a single person. or individual, but a collaboration of 12 distinguished scientists. He only named two of them. One was Enrico Fermi, the Nobel Prize winning physicist who created the first nuclear reaction. So, you know, he's got somebody on board there. And the other guy, who we've heard of and we've talked about before, was von Werner Braun, the rocket scientist. They were all sworn to secrecy. The theoretical foundation of device rests on a fascinating, plausible principle of physicality that sound and visual waves, once emitted to the universe, are out there, but they can be brought back. The easiest way to try and explain it is like if you cut a record in a recording studio, it's sound waves that are going out, but they're being brought back onto the record, onto a disc or onto a tape, or you know what I mean? They're out there, but they're coming back.
1: They're returning.
2: So it's saying nothing is ever truly destroyed throughout space, but transformed into other forms of energy. According to this theory, these waves remain eternal, dispersed throughout the space, like cosmic fingerprints of past events waiting to be detected and reconstructed. The coronavisor itself consisted of a specialist antennas designed to tune into specific historical frequencies. And this is what they do. They use the sound waves with precision and connect them back to the original form of time where he wanted to get vision. It was on a screen. It was like a TV that they could tune in. And he'd find historical past. There's snippets online if you look for them, you know, of different things that have happened.
1: So it's the coronavirus.
2: The coronavisor.
1: The coronavisor. Sorry, yeah.
3: Chrono for time.
1: Yeah.
2: With this one, you couldn't look forward. You could only look back in time. So you could look at past events. If you got the right dial in and you got the right antennas to bring this stuff in, you could find out. The implications were staggering and deeply troubling. No secret could remain hidden. No historical event could stay obscure. The coronavisor was dismantled on Vatican orders. The Catholic Church hierarchy recognised the potential of catastrophe and implications of such technologies. The coronavisor is now said to be in the repository at the Vatican. And he died, actually, in 1994. He was born in 1925. So he was a very noble scholar with 12 other scientists working around. And Werner von Braun and Echo Fermio. That's the coronavisor. There's another one called Yellow Cube. Now, there's a story to this. It was around 1940s. Dwight Eisenhower met these aliens at an Air Force base in America. And in exchange for humans to help with them, and apparently their DNA was running out and they needed to experiment on people. He worked out, it was the Grenada Agreement, he worked out they'd take so many bodies a year. In return, they give them this yellow cube, but not just one, he gave them several. And it's technology that's based on the consciousness interface with this cube. The government said to have the tech that displays the future timelines, said to have been given to Eisenhower by the aliens in the 1940s. It's highly secretive and powerful. It would see future timeline branches, probabilities that could happen. And that one is said to be in use now. I'm saying, could the Simpsons have got the hands on or some sort of technology? Because that one was given future timelines. Mm. It could be 20 different ways of things going. But if you've done certain things, it made that the probability.
3: So it was also working out how likely it was, and therefore it was an aid in prediction, because you might have all these different branches of what could happen and say, oh, that didn't come true. Oh, it was only a 1 in 20 chance. But he said this is quite likely it was 1 in 2.
1: Yeah.
2: The yellow cube, and I'll talk about looking glass in a minute, technologies serve vastly different purposes. The yellow cube focuses on creating interactive 3D experiences for individuals using headsets, specialised equipment, but you had to be trained to use them because it used your consciousness to look at it. So different people would see different things. Because
3: like Galadriel's mirror, when it looked at what Frodo was thinking in Galadriel's mirror in Lord of the Rings.
1: Oh, yeah.
2: Looking Glass is said to have, because what's your name talked about this, you know, with Lazar.
1: Bob Lazar
2: was talking about this in the 1980s. Apparently, he had this Looking Glass technology in Area 51. Holographic displays. It creates 3D holograms looking at the future, but it's user friendly because you don't need any special equipment. And it turns out that various people can watch it all at once, so it's not one person. You could have 20 people looking at this thing. It's supposed to be massive, the size of this stuff. But apparently that was taken apart because some of the timelines all turned into one in 2012, which was the year that we thought it was the end of the world.
3: Because that's been alleged in 2020 as a sort of reset, and we're just, you know, and things should have been destroyed, but it's carried on in an alternative reality.
2: It just said, like that. Looking glass tech enables group viewable 3D content without the need for glasses or headsets. More accessible for multi-viewer simultaneously, so they can all watch it at once. But that's all these things are top secret, but I'm wondering whether whether the Simpsons have got hold of it. I hope they have, because if Portugal beat Mexico, I'll be waiting out for the next prediction.
1: From a selfish point of view, well done, Dave.
3: There was a weak link in it, is it? There were multiple copies of that Corona visor. If you just made more than one of the device, and because it got the one device got confiscated and stuck in a Vatican vault. But if you'd made 10, even secretly, it could be in use today.
2: Well, all that was done by these 12 people in secret. It was dismantled because they could look back at everything that happened in history, pulling them out from the ether, they did. I mean, it's just interesting that these things, I'm not saying they exist, but to get Wernher von Braun included and 11 other scientists, it just makes you think. It really does.
3: Well, it'd be good for true crime, but all sorts of things like 9/11, all sorts of, because it could be like a truth sort of serum. You could say, well, this is what actually happened there.
2: What they're saying is every thought and everything, even what you think. In fact, they've done it now.
1: I was saying earlier, wasn't it?
2: They can film your dreams. You can go to bed with electrodes and they can transfer what you're thinking in your mind, what you're seeing. And they can turn it into video.
3: That would be very useful, because I always found dreams fascinating. And increasingly, if you don't remember instantly, the last thing that in the dream, it sort of trails back to all the other parts. You've forgotten.
1: And you wake up furious.
3: So if something was recording it, I'd be all for it. It's Men in Black, Big Brother. Can I just have it as well?
2: And some of these dreams at times, they seem so real at the time,
3: Vivid sometimes, you get fantasy places, you get a place of imagination. You see the world in a different way, in a different atmosphere.
1: Well, there's a girl I've been trying to get on. Hopefully, I'll be able to get her on soon. Sarah Jane, she does dream therapies and things like that, and goes into. And then the Greeks used to do a big thing about dreams and astral traveling and everything. I know people who actually astral travel. Go off and take themselves out of the bodies.
3: That's interstellar distances are nothing then, because you can go to any point.
1: Serious.
2: If you go onto Google and look at
1: remote viewings,
2: if you go onto Google and look at the 8 modalities of teleportation, and it's Andrew Basiago wrote this, and he talks about the 8 different things that, like astral travel is one, remote viewing is another one, and there's jump rooms where you go from A to B using some sort of scientific technology, but there's 8 different things. And he went through them one by one. This guy was so interesting. He's still alive.
1: Have a look at his stuff, Andrew Basiago.
2: But have a look at the 8 modalities of teleportation. It just makes you think. See, they've got this technology for decades. We only learn by paying for the latest iPhone.
1: And, you know, the world of James Bond and the sinister element, it's definitely not fictional, is it? There's things go on that we don't know anything about, isn't it? So, anyway, thanks so much, Dave, for that. Right. Sweating in the corner there. It's a hot one in the corner.
2: I think I've lost 6 pounds.
1: I think it's because Portugal are playing tonight, I think, and they might be getting knocked out the World Cup. But I just want to say thank you so much again to Abigail, who was the first guest. She's a brilliant first guest there. UFO identified. You know, if you do have any sightings, some sort of anomaly, you can contact them. They're great. They're quite warm and they're quite open, and that they're honest in regards to their feedback into any sightings or any data that's being produced there. So give them a look up, UFO identified. Get them on Facebook. They've got their website there. Thanks to Michael again for wonderful research again on dows and rods and telepathy. Yeah. Didn't even have to say that there, mate, did I? We just be connected.
3: No, that's right, You were going to say.
1: And thanks to Dave, because I love The Simpsons, mate. You can't beat it, can you, regardless of anything? Oh. So thank you so much. Remember to listen into the show. We are on a couple of times across the month on the station. You can also get us on Spotify, Spreaker. Just type in Tales of the Unexplained, Liverpool Community Radio. Get this show and all of our past shows. If you've got any questions, get in contact with us. Myself, Dave. Mike's on there now as well on our Facebook channel there, Liverpool Community Radio, Tales of the Unexplained. So we shall be looking at another weird and wonderful guest for next, is it July's show?
2: Yep.
1: As we go further into the summer, when we talk about climate change, you know, that's been a big thing. It really is getting warm at the moment. So in a month's time, we'll have a little chat about how we've all survived.
3: Oh, yeah, because it could go to 40. It could do it again. It'd be the summer of 22. It got to that. And it could do it again this week. It could in the UK. Four years later.
1: It's another thing for us to chat back. So if we are still here, we're not suntanned and burnt to a crisp. We will definitely be doing another Tales of the Unexplained. So remember, if you do find the truth out there, then please let us know. Till next time. You're listening to Tales of the Unexplained with me, Peter Bircher.
2: And me, David Lloyd, where we'll be looking at the world of the paranormal, conspiracy theories, and the mysteries of the ages.
1: The truth is out there.

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3: Hi everyone, I'm Jo from Jobs Plus Toxteth. 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We've also got an amazing garden space and it looks beautiful this time of year with all the flowers in bloom, and the Toxteth birds and the bees are loving it too. As well as all that, we can help you find training, connect you to real local opportunities. Plus, we've got guaranteed interviews with some of the biggest employers in the city. You can find us at 3 Kelvin Grove in Toxteth. It's just a short walk from Prince's Park Gates. We're open Monday to Friday, 9 till 4:30. You don't need to struggle alone. 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If you haven't got a pen, I'm going to say it again. 07 483 426 969, or just search in Google Jobs Plus Toxteth and on social media. But don't forget, if you do get in touch, make sure you mention that you heard about us on Liverpool Community Radio. Mentioned that you heard about us on Liverpool Community Radio.

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Hello, my name's Steve Farragher, and I'm here to explain to you all about the LCR Club 100. 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I realise £100 is a big ask, especially at the moment. 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But more importantly, you'll get a warm, fuzzy feeling that you or your organisation is contributing to a worthwhile community project. You can either make a one-off payment by Bax of £100 or set up a monthly standing order of only £8.34. Donations need to be made to Kensington Vision, which is all one word, Community Interest Company via the Co-op Bank. Our SOR code is 089299. That's 089299. And our bank account details are 65255654. That's 65255654. If you'd like more information or more details, then contact me, Steve Farragher, by emailing steve@l-c-r.co.uk. Or you can even call into the LCR studio, 53 to 57 Holt Road. And you can also see what your donation is delivering to the community. Thanks very much for listening.

0: join our club. Don't be frightened. There's a big satin orange thing in the sky. It's called the sun. Good afternoon, good evening, good morning. Welcome. We are Liverpool Community Radio. It's a new Daily Cross on me, Matthew Grimes. With you till 2. Let me fill you in who we are. First of all, my panel today, our guests, our colleagues. Is that enough? Do I sound like I'd need a lectern?
1: I think we're all right with lecterns.

0: Those daughter tones you can hear is Andy. Hello.
1: Hello.
0: Bronwyn's here.
2: Hi.
0: There you go. Anyway, I've been watching the TV. I've been watching Downing Street all morning.
1: Downing Street TV.
2: Why? Has something happened?
0: I have no idea. I just seen
1: Matt.
0: I seen a lectern come out about 9:30 and perfectly positioned. And the next thing, someone came out and spoke.
1: Mm. And who was this illustrious character?
0: Well, apparently he was Sir Keir Starmer.
1: Gosh, I've not heard of him.
0: I know, neither have I.
1: What does he do?
0: If you don't know by now. As you know, earlier today, Keir Starmer announced that he will step down as Prime Minister and leader of the Labour Party. It was an emotional speech, I feel. Well, sort of.
1: Well, I woke up and then I just had a look. And then I was like, oh, no, he's gone. Oh, I missed it. Like at 10 o'clock, yeah. He'd already gone. I was like, oh.
0: Yeah, there was... it's the normal thing for Downing Street, you know, when someone resigns. They have all the staff out, away to the right-hand side, outside number 11. So they're all there. And there's just this, when he finished speaking, there was this massive round of applause. Then he disappeared off inside. And I think left the camera on, just everyone going, right, should we go back in?
1: It's like, have a cup of tea. Yes.
0: Quick, what are we going to do for a new job? Anyway.
1: So what's the script? Is he going to resign in a... Is he resigned...
0: He... Right, at the moment...
1: What's his timetable? I didn't actually watch it. I only saw the bit where he said
0: at the moment,
1: going.
0: He is still Prime Minister, but what he's going to speak to the National Executive Committee to ask for a leadership contest to begin.
1: So there should be a leadership contest.
0: There should be a leadership
1: and
0: contest.
1: And the candidates have to declare today, or is it
0: they
1: just...
0: have to. They have to... you have to have 80... I think 81 members behind
2: yes.
0: you to stand.
2: Yeah.
0: If you have that, then the competition could be run. But basically, Keir Starmer said, I'm not getting involved.
1: I suppose, yeah. I mean, why should
0: so
1: he?
0: So it's the main candidate they said was going to run, Wes Streeting, has actually backed Andy Burnham.
1: What?
2: I was really hoping that... given that the reason... Starmer's resigned is because Andy Burnham's an MP now.
0: Yes.
2: I think it would be so funny.
0: Technically, he's not an MP as such because he has to go to Parliament to be sworn in.
1: Okay.
0: So
1: everyone's getting ahead of themselves.
0: He's going to be the only MP. He's going to be an MP and then probably in about 6 weeks' time, 3 weeks' time, he's going to be Prime Minister.
1: So where's Streeting? Is this just breaking news, is it? Listen to the croissant news.
0: He actually put a statement out. This is what it said. It said, Keir Starmer led to a general election victory that no one thought was possible. He kept us out the war and the run has delivered real progress as Prime Minister at home. Andy, please, I'm trying to read. He has made the right decision to stand down as the leader of the Labour Party that he saved. Now, I'm just wondering, he has, you know, with him stepping down, how many people were in his ear over the weekend? Genuinely.
2: Maybe that's the problem, is that no one was phoning him and he was like, oh,
0: So
2: it's not me then.
0: Why is my phone not ringing?
1: Yeah. Evan's moved on, they're ringing Andy Burnham.
0: It was also Andy Burnham's victory. Andy showed what Labour can be when we are inclusive, united and in touch with the lives of people this party was founded to represent. Well, he didn't write that. That's got to be a... It's got to be an agent writing that. Wes Streeting.
1: Okay.
0: He said he left the government because we were losing the fight to nationalists in every corner of the country. I've spent weeks since speaking to our former councillors, activists and voters in the place we lost to listen and learn from them. I've also been setting out ideas to change our country, a plan for Britain to grow and grow together. So he's basically looking for a job on the front bench.
1: Okay.
0: Having spoken at length with Andy in recent days, I'm convinced that there's a place for these ideas under his leadership, that he is committed to building on the inclusive party that draws the best of our political traditions and that he can win the fight of our lives against the forces of nationalism. Anyway, moving swiftly on.
1: He's such a little creep, isn't he?
0: Is. We could spend the summer exaggerating small differences, or we can roll up our sleeves and help him deliver the change our party and our country needs. That is the choice I'm making. I hope that everyone else will back Andy too. We were elected to change our country, to show that politics can be a force for good and to spread opportunity for everyone. With Andy, we still can. That was Wes Streeting about an hour ago.
1: Okay.
0: He's just literally...
1: I can't wait for him to come back. He's great, isn't he?
2: He's so charismatic.
0: I mean, you know, hey.
1: How many cliches are in that? Roll up our sleeves, change.
2: The fight of our lives.
0: Nationalists. Yeah. I know. Anyway, so that's basically how the land lies at the moment. Keir Starmer is still Prime Minister until
2: 9th
0: the NEC.
2: Of July,
0: 9th of July
2: is
0: when.
2: Date he says.
0: Yeah.
1: That's not far off.
2: No.
0: And then they say they want to know him. They want it sorted by when Parliament
2: comes back
0: in September.
2: Yeah.
0: But the Labour Party conference is in Liverpool this year.
1: Oh, what fun. We should get passes.
2: Oh, yeah.
0: Have you seen how much it is?
1: Oh, yeah.
0: Do you know how much we have to pay?
1: No.
0: Right. If we want to, right, as if you're a member of the media and you want to go to Labour Party conference, right, last time I checked, it was £145 per person.
1: Can't we get like a grant?
0: No.
1: Oh, how are we supposed to hold politicians to account who can't afford to go?
0: This is it, anyway.
1: That's not cool.
0: I know, but
1: so
0: anyway.
1: Do you feel sorry for Keir Starmer?
0: I think he was put in a no-win situation. It was one of those, if he was going to, if he didn't go, and the momentum behind Andy Burnham was that he would have been forced out.
1: Yeah.
0: And it would have been...
1: It would have been messier.
0: It would have been messier. It would have been a case of, do you go with dignity, like he has done, or do you just get dragged out, kicking the scheme, even a cat going, just get him out, mate, now. Larry's like that, move. Get him out. Oh! Our third member's here. Hello. Chasing tractors on the A59.
3: I know. They won.
1: They always win.
3: They always win. Take the scenic route. Well, it was actually the only option.
0: Right. Angle, was it your idea to take the scenic route or the other half?
3: The other half's on his bike somewhere. I just threw him out at the end of the A59 and said, I'm going to the radio. So don't worry. We're still in love. It's all fine.
0: Okay. If you see a lonely man on a bike, it's not Keir Starmer.
3: Could be.
0: As I was saying, I suppose in this way it's easier for him to go, and you know, he's come out and said what he's had to said, and then you know, but if he hadn't come out, then obviously the knives would have been out, and it would have been, you know, all his MPs turning against him, saying we don't want you, and the only people who'd be behind him would be his front bench, because they know for a fact they've still got a job on the front bench, because when Andy Burnham comes in, there's no saying the same front bench will be the same as it is now, as he may have likes of Wes Street, and he may say to Wes, you back me. Nice little gig.
3: I believe Wes is back and just listening to the 12 o'clock news there. He's endorsed him. Interesting. Yeah. But I suppose it still leaves it open, doesn't it, for a leadership challenge?
2: It would be so funny, and I hope they do.
3: Who's coming in?
2: Any just random. Because they do have a lot of MPs. It's easy to forget, given how they have not been acting like it, but they have so many MPs right now, and any one of them could say, actually, I'd like a go at it.
3: Lorrainer, maybe. What do you think?
1: Why not?
0: I mean, the rule is you need 80 MPs to back. If you've got that, that's fine. A leadership contract can go on. But I think it's one of those where everyone's going to go, do you know what? Let's not rock the boat. Just let them go unopposed, and then that way we know where we are then.
1: I mean, what are Andy Burnham's policies? Does anybody know?
3: Good question. And this is where you need a leadership challenge. So he's going to have to flesh it out a little bit more.
1: It should be.
3: Do you know, than just sliding in there.
1: You can go, I'm not Keir Starmer, and everyone will cheer. Yeah. We need a little bit more than that.
3: I'm from
1: the North.
0: I think the funniest thing as well, when Keir Starmer was making his speech, someone was playing opera outside Downing Street.
2: Yes, hold on, what was it?
1: Was it time to say goodbye?
2: It was Ode to Joy, I think.
0: I think it was, wasn't it? And as he's speaking, you can actually hear it. And it was I'm sort of thinking, how can you carry on talking when you've got that blasting outside Downing Street?
1: Was it Rishi Sunak and they were playing music?
2: Things Can Only Get Better.
1: Yeah. Was that when it was raining? Or was that when you resigned? I can't remember. There's so many
3: The raining,
1: iconic moments of where they stand outside and it's all rubbish.
3: It's just all so regular, though, now, isn't it?
1: It is. Like, it's not even exciting anymore.
0: Yeah. Standard.
3: It's just every 2 years, isn't it?
0: Gosh. Well, apparently, political reaction has been that Labour MPs are paying tribute to Keir Starmer's legacy, while Nigel Farage called for a general election. Conservatives have said that that's not necessary. The Lib Dems have said the public is sick of constantly changing leaders, while the Greens leader, Zach Polanski, said the next PM must be bold. No, he's Andy Burnham. He's not bold. Other brands are available.
1: Andy Boldham.
2: I was wondering, actually, and I was trying to work it out. If Andy Burnham does become the Prime Minister, would he be the first Prime Minister from Manchester?
0: Possibly.
2: Because I couldn't, I was trying to look up others and I couldn't find any.
0: Well, in that case then, obviously he will be.
3: I think would he be the first leader from the North West?
1: What's his face from Liverpool?
2: Harold Wilson was Brighton MP.
3: Okay.
0: And
1: is Gladstone from Liverpool?
0: Yes. William Gladstone. Yeah.
3: Yeah.
0: Anyway.
3: But apparently, Starmer said the shortest run at PM as a Labour PM, hasn't he? Is that right?
1: Probably.
3: Yeah. 2 years.
0: Two years, wasn't it?
3: Cause not shy of 2 years,
2: he's like 10 days off from 2 years.
0: I mean, he could have waited, couldn't he? Come on, give him his 2 year.
1: Well, it's been, the writing's been on the wall for a whole year now.
2: Since he was elected, people, and by 2 years, I mean me, have been saying he needs to sit down.
1: I think Keir Starmer is massively unaware of himself, which is his massive flaw.
2: Yes.
1: Because he doesn't really get that people that he has to quit. It's like he's still annoyed. Like, he's like, well, I don't get why I'm so unpopular. It's like, if you don't understand, that's why you should probably leave.
3: He's quite deluded, really. Yeah.
0: Don't forget, he's gone back inside with his family and, you know, with his wife. And obviously he'll sit down now and he'll...
1: cry.
0: I don't know. I wasn't there, mate.
3: He sounded quite emotional.
0: He'll sit there and he'll go through his options. He knows that if he, you know, he's going to leave. So it's a case of, does he go to the backbenchers? Or does he leave politics altogether?
1: I think he'd have to go at this point. The humiliation of sitting in the back.
2: But I wonder what his constituents think. Because he's one of the London constituents.
0: Yes.
2: So I wonder if they're like, okay, now can you sort out the potholes? Because
0: you sort the bins out, please?
1: Local man, Keir Starmer.
2: He could become a very beloved local MP if he plays his cards right.
0: He could do.
3: Well, he comes across as such a man of duty and principle, and you know he's voted by a local.
2: He's the exact sort of person who could do very well not focusing on issues bigger than this local business needs to start cleaning up behind their bins.
0: Yeah,
3: better with the detail than the broader picture.
1: You can be taking companies to court and there's consistency.
2: Yeah, something like that. But we need to get some more benches on the high street.
0: Yeah, that type of thing.
1: More bins.
0: Get a new leaf blower. Right, what's on the front of the papers? I'm sure Sir Keir's listening going, thanks, lads. Appreciate it.
2: Right. If you're listening, Keir, you've got the time to come on the show now.
0: Yeah, you've got us, Sir Keir. You've got us. We're here, mate. We're here.
2: Okay.
0: Put only a phone call away.
2: All right. So yesterday's news on the eye. did you know that Andy Burnham has given an ultimatum to Keir Starmer?
0: No, he hasn't, has he?
2: Resign or face Labour walkouts.
0: Shock horror.
2: And so he's picked one of those. Yeah.
3: Also
2: on the front of the paper is a warning that the UK is heading for 40 degree summers,
3: which I'm
2: very upset about.
0: Yeah. Why are you upset about?
2: Because I'm dying currently. This heat we have now, what we've got, 24 degrees, is it?
3: It's probably 34 in here.
2: I was walking here and I was like, I can't do this. I'm not built for this kind of weather. And this is not the extreme weather. This is just...
3: Wait till you get to Thursday.
0: We're talking about... But in certain countries, you know, they're 45, 46 degrees.
1: Yeah, but I don't live in those countries.
2: Those countries are built to be those temperatures.
0: Yeah.
2: And we're not built to be any temperature.
1: This country isn't built. I mean, this is the problem.
2: We're falling apart around our ears.
1: It can't do anything. It can't build HS2. It can't run a railway if it's too hot.
3: It's a building issue.
1: Too cold. You know, it's like, what is going on here?
0: Exactly.
1: You know?
0: Can I just say as well that... My son has gone to Turkey, right? And it's currently about 34 over there, right?
1: Mm. Why even bother?
0: He's got ginger hair. I mean, come on. Is that not asking for trouble?
1: Yeah. Well, if you stay here, he's asking for trouble.
0: Yeah, exactly.
1: He needs to go hide in the dark.
2: No, to go.
0: He flew out on Saturday and said, have you got your factor 50?
3: You see, if the place was kitted out, you need the aircon, don't you? And you need an apartment blocks and where we live. Yeah. But our homes are all about insulation.
1: They're freezing though. People always say this, and it's lies. My house is freezing in winter.
2: And
1: roasting in summer.
2: If you go into a house that was built in Victorian era, the Georgian era, and it's like, oh, it's nice and cool in here.
0: Yeah.
2: And then we stopped doing that. We started throwing up new builds. It's well, that'll do. And they can't withstand any weather at all.
0: And
2: now it's like, oh, well, there's going to be climate change, but we're not going to do anything about it. We'll probably just be fine.
1: Because it's too expensive, so we won't bother. Seems to be the moral. Is all the politicians seem to have moved into this area now.
3: Because
1: at first it was climate change denial. Yeah. And now it's like, well, it might be happening, but it's too expensive to worry about.
2: Well,
1: so don't think about it.
3: Get yourself a paddling pool.
1: Well, don't fill it with water because there's no water shortage. And you will get fined.
2: And the water's dirty. You'll get cholera.
1: And you will get, don't go near the water.
3: Whatever you do, don't drink it.
0: Yeah, that's true. I mean, as someone young enough to remember the hot summer of 76.
1: Oh, not this again.
0: Yes. I'm just saying it.
1: Not you. I mean, just in general.
0: Thanks.
1: It's like, it's what all people talk about.
3: Allow people the
0: You had to be around to it. I mean, the tar was, you could burst the tar bubbles. But somehow we got through it.
3: But,
0: I mean,
3: and all to right, be I fair. Peeled. To be fair, in 1976, there would have been absolutely no air conditioning or anything.
0: Absolutely
3: I mean, there are
0: not.
3: Elements of that now when you go into supermarkets and whatever.
2: And here's the thing as well, like, you still remember that it's, what, 50?
0: 50 years ago.
2: 50 years. Yeah.
0: 50 years ago.
2: Imagine that, but it's every summer.
0: Yeah, I know. Yeah, that's true. Yeah.
3: I know. It's not, because all your energy goes into staying cool, doesn't it?
2: Yeah.
3: So
2: you
3: can't
2: do
3: anything else.
2: Yeah.
3: Exactly, Robin. Yeah, that's the thing. It's all a focus on how I feel, which is a bit... Yeah. You know, it's not really a good way to go about it.
1: It's cold, you've got your jumpers on, you're in the house, you've got the heating on, it's fine, you can get on with your day.
2: It's easy to make yourself warm. Making yourself cool is like...
0: Completely different.
3: Yeah.
0: Hot drinks are always good when you're warm. But when I lived at home, I had the smallest room in the house, the box room, right? Oh. And in the winter, that was cold. My God, I never went to the toilet during the night. It literally was an Olympic sprint to get down there, get back up, and the heat had gone out the bed. Anyway, what's on the front of the Echo Hand?
1: Well, we've got an article about Africa Oye.
0: Oh, that was on over the weekend.
1: Which is yesterday, which I didn't go to because they started charging.
0: Yes.
1: Which I'm very much against because I used to go every single year.
0: Yeah, and they never sent us a pass either. Thanks.
1: Oh, did they not? Oh, thanks. Yeah, and they used to get in touch with you.
0: They do.
1: Like which is a bit weird. Mm. But it's a bit like my mate did go down Sunday and he said it felt very flat, the atmosphere.
2: I think there's something really missed up when you can't... Because when I was young, it used to be like, oh, we're at the park anyway, and then you wander through and be like, oh, it's this weekend, I've grown.
0: Yeah,
2: and then
0: I know the Barry's were up when it was a big, massive...
1: Yeah, green. And that's our park that we pay our council tax for.
2: Yeah.
1: So it's like another exclusionary thing that used to be free.
0: Yes.
1: And, I can understand that costs and overheads are expensive. And then I can understand that maybe people could pay some money. Maybe you could pay a fiver as you go in. But they made it so that you couldn't bring anything with you. You couldn't bring, your barbecues. Because there's people setting up gazebos, barbecuing.
2: Yeah.
1: There's lots of, like huge families there. And I always love that atmosphere. That's me and my mates would go down. And we got 30 people on our gang. And you'd walk around and bump into people you hadn't seen for ages.
2: Yeah.
1: And it was a huge, social meeting event. And, you know, it's like in London, they have the Notting Hill Carnival, which is the equivalent.
0: Yeah.
1: Which they still have and is free, and that's good. Yeah. But it's like in Liverpool, it's like, oh, no, we can't have that.
3: I know.
1: So it's like, well, why can one council pay for it? And
0: exactly.
3: I know.
1: I know.
3: How you.
0: Well, apparently it was a big six. Well, I mean, I've not read the report about it or anything, but from what I can, it's a bit
2: I mean, people have come from all over go to it, so. Yeah.
0: It's like on the waterfront as well. I finished at the weekend.
1: Which you have to pay for as well.
0: Mm. Correct.
1: Mm. Like, there's, there used to be Matthew Street
0: Just
1: Festival.
0: Just go stand at the pier and edge. You can hear them. Yeah. That's literally there.
2: I've been thinking about this a lot. There's a real sort of, civic events of just there's sort of thing of we just don't do those anymore.
1: Yeah,
0: absolutely.
2: Not just in Liverpool, across loads of councils.
3: Yeah, yeah.
2: Just been
0: the Matthew Street Festival.
2: Why should we pay for that?
0: When it first started, it was absolutely brilliant.
1: Yeah,
0: I mean there were stages on Victoria Street, obviously Matthew Street, North John Street, and they put the bands on, and everyone really enjoyed it. And so, I mean, that is sorely missed in Liverpool, the Matthew Street Festival. A lot of people. A lot of the pubs do it independently now.
1: Yeah.
0: Especially with the Beatles weekend coming up in August, I think.
3: Huh. Bit of background noise here.
0: But someone's talking about flowers.
1: It's like the idea is that you're not allowed to... A lot of it seems to be like they don't like the idea of people going out drinking... And, that's a public safety kind of issue. But it's like, well, you need to have some kind of outlet for people to go out and drink a lot.
3: Completely.
1: And, have a bit of a mad time.
3: I was actually reading this, and it's the same idea and the same kind of themes here, that apparently in London now, the councils in London, it's all shut down shop at 11 o'clock at night compared to cities in Manchester and Liverpool where they, the councils give licenses to party later on because people want to go out and enjoy themselves.
1: Yeah, yeah.
3: And do you know what I mean?
1: And you can't stop it.
3: Exactly. Well, and to stop it is not a good idea, really.
2: And it's interesting. I've seen some talk about London, and I know there's been similar things in Manchester and Liverpool as well, that a lot of the problem is because all of the flats that are in these, big, what used to be big nightlife places, they're so expensive now. They're like, oh, investments, if you know. So people buy these flats who are, you know, very, very wealthy people who are like, I don't want to be disturbed by noise.
3: Yes.
2: And
3: yeah.
2: I mean, because there was a venue in Manchester that got closed down, didn't it? Because they built luxury flats right next to it and then everyone made noise complaints.
3: That's right. Yeah. Yes. Yeah. Yeah. Remember that while ago? Yeah.
1: Yeah. Well, yeah. Same in Liverpool, like, in the Baltic.
2: Yeah.
1: Because they built flats there by all these places that were warehouses that are venues. Yeah. And they're like, God, it's a bit loud here, isn't it? Yeah. Like,
0: well, you want to buy a house down? You want to buy an apartment down there?
2: Yeah.
0: Get used to it.
3: Yes.
0: Anyway.
3: Informed decision. Yeah?
0: Indeed. As well as that, we play music from local bands as well. Let's kick off with this one from Delta Maid. Spend some time. We'll find some more stuff to talk about. Will Keir Starmer be mentioned? I don't know. It's number three so far.

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4: 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New Daily Cross. Me, Matty. Kim's over there. Hello.
5: Hello.
4: Bronwyn's over here.
5: Hi.
4: Andy's over here.
6: Hello.
4: But obviously, with the start of the show, we got a little bit chaotic. If you want to get in touch with us, 07761908063. On social media, we're on Facebook, Liverpool Community Radio, New Voice of the City. We're also on X at LCRFM, TikTok and Instagram as well. Excuse the little noise in the background, which you can hear. It is a little bit warm in here, so we decided to bring in our biggest fan.
6: What's his name?
4: I don't know. You name him, mate.
6: Boris Johnson.
4: Oh. Jesus.
6: He loves us.
7: We've moved on from the politics.
4: Anyway, shall we move on? Bronwyn, do you have a story for us?
5: I do have a story. I'm interested to hear, I think, Akira, what you say about this. So there's been a survey by the Royal College of Midwives that's found that more than 9 in 10 midwives have said that unsafe staffing levels are directly affecting the quality of care they provide for women and babies.
7: Yeah.
5: And this led to a lot of people leaving midwifery because they're like, it just doesn't feel safe to operate.
6: So yeah.
7: And I think isn't... well, absolutely. I mean, that's kind of, if you don't feel you can practice safely, that kind of goes to the core of what you're about, what you're trained to do. And you know, the fundamentals of practicing as a midwife is the outcome is a healthy mother and a healthy baby. And if you think that's being jeopardized in any way, yeah, absolutely. You know, and it's their lives. We're talking about lives here. Yes, and there's been too many incidents, haven't there? Too many inquiries as well over recent years, haven't there, into maternity services in the country? And, you know, so it needs, I think, from all accounts, a massive overhaul and a massive investment in it. You know, it's a wonderful career, but, you know, and I just absolutely loved it. I practiced for 15 years. And thankfully, there were times when it was very, very busy, and I know what that's like, and it can be very, very stressful. And the whole... you know, the whole premise of it is about bringing a healthy baby into the world, babies, and keeping a mother safe. So if you felt in any way that was being jeopardized, that would go to the core of your training. Absolutely. As a practitioner, you know. So it's a wider shout out, you know, a reflection here. So, wider out there to the next PM or whoever.
4: Yeah, exactly. I want to get all the opinion on this. Jeremy Doku plays for Belgium, is currently representing Belgium in the World Cup. He said he's made it clear families come first. Now, he's due to become a father next month while the World Cup's still going on.
5: Ah.
4: And he said he will leave the camp to go be at the birth, even if they're still involved in the World Cup. Now, L'Équipe channel presenter Francais Piron criticised him, saying the father is completely useless at the time of their child's birth, which she said was a disgusting moment. In a statement, L'Équipe apologised and said her comments were very far removed from its values. Yeah, right. The presenter also apologised. I want to keep my job. And reports in France said she would not present her show on Monday. And obviously a lot of people in football were united behind him. I just want to get your opinion on it, because as someone who's worked in as a midwifery, which because you just spoke about, how... I mean, for a presenter to say that.
7: A female presenter.
5: That feels like a very internalised thing, I'm sure. Like saying, it's a disgusting thing. Like, that's something that she has been told that she's had to sort of believe to like, you know.
4: Yeah,
5: but that is such a, like, it used to be such a pervasive view. It's like, you don't want to see that. You want to just go to the pub until the baby's old enough to play sports, and then you can hang out with it.
7: Because as one who was Harry Styles, the singer went on solo?
4: Robbie Williams.
7: Thank you. Described as watching the birth of his first son as watching your favourite pub burn down. Okay. I'm just quoting him. I know. I'm just quoting him on some chacha or whatever. But aside from then in the next breath, a bunch of loaves and all the rest of it. Look, it's the most natural thing in the world, how we all got here, isn't it?
4: Exactly.
7: You know, for goodness sake.
5: Well, I was like, baby.
4: But for them to come out, for her to come out and say that, and put it as a disgusting moment, you can understand it if it's the birth of his first child. And anyone would want to be there for that. And it doesn't matter if you're in the World Cup or you're working or whatever.
5: Yeah, I can't imagine.
7: It's quite a misguided comment, isn't it?
5: Well, and what is he supposed to be, like, concentrating on playing football when he's like, my wife is giving... Yeah. Like, because that's, you know, if nothing else, you want to be, in case anything goes wrong.
7: Completely.
5: Like, in case your wife needs an advocate to be like, you know, she can't really talk right now, but she's not comfortable, you know. Yeah.
7: He's her next of kin, I assume. And, like... Well, it reflects as well where his priorities are.
5: Yeah.
7: You know, yes, there's a World Cup going on, but equally there's arrival.
4: Exactly.
6: Presumably, he's paid to go to the World Cup, so it's his job. So legally, he should be allowed to not.
5: You're allowed to go home from your job to go to the birth of your child.
6: Yeah,
5: though.
6: He should get like paternity leave like 2 weeks or something.
4: Yeah, so, I mean, you're entitled to
6: sleep. It's like he's literally just talking about his rights at work here.
5: Yeah.
6: So that's
4: This is what she posted.
6: What it is.
4: Yesterday on the Facebook page, French Sport. Poor publication, L'Équipe. Not bad for that. That's good, that. The World Cup is an incredible joy. There are hundreds of footballers who would kill to be in your shoes. It might never happen again. You are living out a childhood dream, yet you're going to walk away from it all to attend the birth of your child, a disgusting moment, if you'll pardon the expression, where the dad is completely useless.
5: I tell you what else might never happen again is the birth of your first child.
4: Yes, exactly.
8: Exactly.
4: Exactly.
6: It's just a strange...
8: another game of football.
5: It's so bizarre.
6: All people having an opinion, yeah. But it's a strange kind
4: exactly.
6: of thing to
4: and
6: write.
4: Then, yeah. And then Saturday evening, the backtrack began. Mm. She put a statement out on her X page. Don't ask me what it is. Mm. She said, I was expressing a personal opinion within the context of a contentious exchange. I understand that they may have shocked, hurt, or wounded some of you, and I'm sorry for that. My intention has never been to minimise the place or role of fathers with their partner and children.
6: What's his role on the team? What position
4: Jeremy
6: is he?
4: Plays, I think he's a winger.
6: Okay, so a goalkeeper would probably be the best person to be at the birth of a child.
5: Oh, so he can catch.
4: Oh, very
5: so
4: good.
5: Yeah, yeah,
4: oh, I like that. Well,
5: yeah,
6: the gloves will come in handy.
4: You know, it's just ridiculous for a member of the media to come out and say that.
8: It's quite baffling, really, isn't it? And I think, and particularly a female member, I just can only think she's coming from some personal experience here. Yeah. Or inside. I can only think that.
6: Definitely.
8: You know, do you know, honestly.
5: It is. It used to be just like, even like back in, what, the 70s or whatever, even... Yeah. You know, doctors and midwives would say, like, oh, you don't need to be here for this, to the dads.
4: Yeah.
5: So, but it's...
8: Times have changed.
5: For the better,
8: Absolutely. And, it's just the most regular thing. And if you heard that coming out, oh, so-and-so's gone, his wife's birth, you wouldn't bat an eyelid, would you?
5: No,
8: and I don't think male football fans... Help me out here, Matty. Now, what do you think would bat an eyelid at that one?
4: No, absolutely not. I've been at matches where you had the tannoy announcer, well, I think this was back in the 80s, would such and such, you know, please make yourself known. And he still wouldn't. So I think it's got to the point where, would such and such, your wife's in labour, you just see someone leaving and go, yeah, that's him.
8: They genuinely made those announcements,
4: Matty. Yeah, absolutely,
8: really.
4: Sometimes they would, obviously, I assume the wives or some of the other family would ring up and say, oh, we need to get to... So they put an announcer out in the stadium and everyone would be looking to see where this person is. Could you please make yourself known to nearest steward? And everyone's like, go ahead, where are you? Come on.
8: But equally, Matty, say if there was, Liverpool Football Club, their team, say if there was a big match coming up, big final or whatever, but one of the players, their partner, is due to give birth imminently, would there be an outcry if they chose to go and spend that
4: absolutely
8: time?
4: Absolutely not.
8: No.
4: Absolutely
8: that's,
4: not.
8: Yeah,
4: because,
8: that's yeah.
4: because every the club's values would be family. If your wife's going into labour, I don't care if we've got a game. If you want to be there.
8: Yeah.
4: Go.
5: I feel like there would be more outcry if it was if it came out like, oh, well, I was at the match.
8: They chose the match over.
4: Yeah. Yeah. You know, I mean, there's a story, I think, Fabian Delph left the World Cup camp in Russia in 2018 to return to the UK. David Silva missed two Manchester City matches following the premature arrival of his son in 2018. Mm-hmm.
8: You hear it in all sports. Yeah. You hear it in rugby. I remember hearing it, you know, an Irish player last year, I think it was, or whatever. Yeah. You know, they're just, another wife.
5: There's things at the Olympics where they're like, and this athlete had to step away from training a bit to have a baby and then came back.
4: Yeah. Well, this story makes it laugh. A manager who's in the league said that he was on the bench at a game. Right, so his wife was about to have the second child. So instead of being in the dugout, he watched the game on TV, read his instructions to coaching staff from the hospital. He said I was on the earpiece of the bench. 10 minutes into the game, she started getting labour pains. So we were 2-1 up at half-time, but she was getting more into labour. I rang the hospital to say we were going to come in, but had to stop because we got a penalty. We scored. I knew we won the game. We came right in. Our daughter's born 2 hours later. With managers, they're typically older, but the game doesn't stop. You know, for them, you're going to need to know the next game. But for a journalist to say that, I don't care if it's been taken out of context, ridiculous.
5: And he's saying, I was expressing, as part of the apology, I was expressing a personal opinion.
4: Yeah, exactly.
5: That's the problem, is that that's your opinion.
4: That's your opinion.
5: That's what people are upset about.
8: You're
5: saying you should have a different opinion.
4: You're a member of the media. You are trusted, and you're coming out with comments like that. I'd like to know what the French... ladies thought about that.
5: Does she have children herself?
4: Yeah, exactly.
5: There's a lot of French feminists who are really pushing to especially the way that marriage is kind of viewed in France, really sort of modernise that
8: Particularly after the awful case last year.
5: They really are out there, aren't they?
8: Yeah.
5: It's a real
8: Yeah.
5: And I think saying something can you imagine if someone who's is watching that and is heavily pregnant and is like, oh, am I asking my partner too much to, that he has to come off work to come and sit with me in the hospital?
4: Do you think maybe the keeper just going to put on the swords bench and go, look, do us a favour, a couple of weeks, take a couple of weeks off. Don't worry about it. Just go home and watch the World Cup. We'll be fine. Anyway, I just want to get your opinion on that because, you know, as someone who works in the industry. Anyway, moving swiftly on. Come on, Ant. Do something.
6: Oh, yes. Okay.
9: Sitting in the lamp.
5: Andy.
6: What am I thinking?
5: Yes.
4: I don't know what you think.
7: He's pontificating.
4: He's what's a big word for the Monday.
7: It is, actually. Hello. Probably too big.
4: What's that mean?
5: Thinking. Wondering.
4: Thanks, Brom. Didn't know.
6: There was a story I saw in The Eye which is about Donald Trump's big pool I think is a funny
5: story.
6: Hold on,
5: let me find it.
7: His big pool.
6: His big pool.
5: The reflecting pool. The Lincoln Memorial. Famous landmark, iconic, it's been there for a long time. He was like, I don't get why it's black. It's black so it can be reflective. That's why they call it reflective. So he dyed it blue because America's got a flag, hasn't it? But the water has gone immediately really, really manky. And it has been a problem.
4: I love that, manky.
5: Yeah.
6: Manky. It's literally manky, though.
5: It has been a problem for a long time, like keeping this water clean. Obviously, that's a problem with all like public water features.
4: Yeah, of course, yeah.
5: But I tell you what's not helped is dyeing the water blue so that it's easier for algae to grow, because algae doesn't grow in black water.
6: You like resurface the whole bottom of it.
5: Oh yeah, and then that's not stuck.
6: Hydrogen in it, also, hydrogen peroxide or something. It's now lifted the whole bottom of it, so it's now full of floating pieces of.
5: A story as well about a former Olympian. It wasn't relevant to the story, but they did mention he was a former. He was just sort of going around Lincoln Memorial, I think, because he lives in Washington, and he was like bending down to look at the water, and the security guards were like, oh, you're a vandal, you're vandalizing. And he's like, what? No. And they, arrested him. Because Donald Trump said, it's not because of anything I've done. It's because the pool's being vandalized.
6: Yeah.
5: So I guess the security guards have been ordered to arrest vandals to prove that they exist.
7: Yeah.
6: And now I saw it earlier, because I'd seen this earlier today, and they posted National Guard around the pool. So that's take photographs of the disaster that is the pool.
7: Jesus,
6: and then someone had gone, this is a perfect metaphor for Donald Trump's government.
5: Well, I'm looking at the photograph right now. Obviously not ideal for
4: photo. That looks
6: get arrested for showing that picture, so he can't show it to you.
5: No. Yeah.
4: Looking at it.
5: Yuck.
4: Yeah.
6: But again, it's like a whole, it's classic Donald Trump. It's like a cacophony of lies on top of each other.
5: Yes.
6: It's like he's done something wrong, so rather than admit it, he's just lying again and go, oh, it's vandals. It's not me.
9: It's so childlike, isn't it? You know, tell a little porky and then the porky goes on and on.
5: That's because of this thing.
6: And then they'll have press conferences where people will just repeat the lies about the pool and stuff. And it's like, it's so ridiculous.
5: Well, because journalists have to, if you're an impartial journalist, you have to be well, I can't just call the president a liar, but...
9: However.
6: And just say fake news. And then have that Olympic guy on trial who'll go to prison. And they'll be this is a complete nonsense.
5: Yeah.
6: I mean, it's an authoritarian government, almost.
5: It's almost like that, isn't it?
6: It's almost like that.
9: Yeah.
4: We're going back down to the lectern.
9: Oh.
4: Now,
9: okay.
4: The lectern man has been identified. Tobias Goff, his name is. He's a number 10 sound engineer. He's just become a meme for setting up the lectern for a major moment. So far, this is what he's done over the last 7 years. Theresa May's resignation in 2019.
6: Oh, it's always the same guy.
4: Boris Johnson's resignation in 2022. Liz Truss, exit speech 2022. Rishi Sunak's first address and 2024 election announcement.
6: So that's when it rained.
4: He's done a fair
5: bit. He's like the angel of death, isn't he?
6: They should fire him.
4: He's doing his job.
5: Yeah.
7: It's coming
6: out. He's causing all the trouble, really.
4: he's doing his job.
7: I know. But you know when that lectern's been pulled out.
4: Exactly.
7: It's not good.
4: No. It was funny because I woke up and I was like, and then I put the TV on. You know when you sort of wake up and you go, and you look blurry, and I thought, that looks like a lectern. Yeah, he's back.
7: Yeah. it's
4: just back.
7: Just the lectern.
4: Anyway.
7: Oh, I know.
4: Anyway.
9: Tough weekend for Kira.
4: I know. Boat Andy. Dean. Not. Andy.
6: I reckon
4: you're making a good prime minister. Yeah.
9: Come in, Andy.
5: You can't do worse than the last several.
9: Yeah. A few issues now in the entry, but you know, you'll get through them.
4: I'm going to play a record while Bronwyn's throwing grenades. I don't want to fill in forms anymore. Play this one from Thomas Moorcroft. No. This is Pride Hill.

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5: Yeah, as we speak, update on what's happening. Andy Benning's on his way to London to be sworn in as an MP.
6: What station is he at?
5: I don't know. I'm just reading what it says
7: changing
5: on the
7: screen.
5: The BBC, our colleagues at the BBC, are on the 10:55 from Manchester to London, so that's the one he's on.
6: Pendolino.
5: Probably.
7: Delays.
5: Yeah.
6: First class.
7: Sorry.
8: Do you reckon he's getting a sandwich? And if so, what kind of sandwich?
5: Well, if he's first class, you get the food.
8: Oh, yeah.
6: I reckon he's having chicken.
5: If you travel first class, right, you get a meal. Well, you get food and unlimited drinks.
8: Wow.
5: Anyway, they're in the carriage next to Andy Burnham. So, in other words,
6: they know about as much as we do, I guess.
5: The BBC have said, you're going down, but you're going standard class, not first.
7: Cuts
5: I'm
7: and
5: assuming
7: all that.
5: Cuts and all that, you're right.
6: No sandwich for
5: our BBC reporters. He declined to speak to them about the leadership bid announcement, giving the same response to other reporters we saw try. So in other words, it was like, no, I'm eating me meal, get away.
7: Yeah.
5: He was accompanied by a team of around half a dozen staff and appears to have a security detail with him too.
6: Oh, I should think so, since he's the man who would be Prime Minister.
5: Andy, if you have got Wi-Fi and you listen on the train, text him.
8: Yeah. And tell us what sandwich you're having.
5: Tell us what food you're having.
7: Yeah, how's the journey going? Yeah.
5: You have to, if you book early enough, it's quite reasonable to go first class if you book in advance.
6: Do you wait for the train company?
5: No, I've actually done it. And I went to London about, 4 years ago? No, 2 years ago now. Obviously for a birthday gift, I sort of, you know, went all out. And, I think it cost me, for the two of us at the time, cost about 80 quid return.
6: That's
5: not booked
6: bad.
5: It in advance.
6: Oh, yeah. And it's usually about 50 quid return if you go standard class.
5: Depending on which train you go on, but then you get the drinks trolley come round. You can have whatever drink you want, and then you get like food as well.
8: Oh.
5: And you can go in the lounge at Lime Street and the lounge at Euston. When are you coming back?
9: Wondering how far in advance Andy booked that ticket. Then.
5: I wonder.
9: Hey. What deal he got?
8: Speaking of trains, on Saturday I went to the Merseyside Steam and Model Engineers Society Open Day. As part of the Heart Hill Road Festival, they're doing lots of the different little community ventures there. Doing open days, and I saw a miniature train going around.
5: Oh, very nice.
6: Did you ride on it?
8: I didn't ride on it.
5: Did you want to?
8: No, well, there was a whole crowd, because all of the people who's like small children are riding it are all standing around watching. I was like, that feels too observed. So.
5: Yeah,
6: I used to go there as a kid. I remember going on the train, but I was probably quite small. I was only in the crowd of small children going on the train. He didn't care that they were being observed.
5: It's going 3 miles an hour.
7: Yeah.
5: If that.
7: Oh.
5: Your parents are walking alongside you. You're going to be all right. Anyway, 20, so what date are we? 22nd of June. People have got birthdays today.
8: Oh, yes, they do.
5: That was subtle.
8: Right. I'll tell you the quote of the day.
5: Go on.
8: The quote of the day is from Peter McWilliams, who was an author and activist for legalising marijuana.
5: Okay.
8: Who said, "To avoid situations in which you might make mistakes may be the biggest mistake of all."
5: Okay.
6: That's like a very stoner kind of thing to say, isn't it?
9: Just say that one again, Bram.
8: To avoid situations in which you might make mistakes may be the biggest mistake of all.
5: Oh, okay. All right, we'll go with that one. We'll go with that one.
6: 4 a.m. I was really high, and I thought, I'll write that down.
9: I'm just wondering at what point on the journey you kind of made
6: this. I mean, I agree. You know, it's probably you know, making mistakes is probably all right. I find it hard making mistakes. If I make a mistake, I'm like, you idiots! You know, I get very cross at myself.
5: Yeah. Okay.
9: That's where we do the learning, Andy.
6: Yeah.
9: That's where we do the learning.
6: And that's what he's saying, because I might get out of my way not to do something in case I make a mistake. Mm.
5: Yeah. Oh, I get away with it. I'll never know. Moving swiftly on, whose birthday is it today?
8: So, it is the birthday of Green Gartside, the lead singer of Skritti Politti.
5: Oh. That's Skritti Politti. Oh, they had some good hits in the 80s.
6: What did Skritti Politti do?
5: The Weird Girl was one of them. Oh, there's a few more. I can't remember offhand, but they did have some really good songs in the 80s.
6: I know the name, but I don't know if I can put that to anything.
9: You don't kind of hear them as being around now, do you, Matty? You know, a lot of those bands, they're still going around.
5: No. I mean, they were big in the 80s. Yeah. Skritti Politti, The Weird Girl, I think was their biggest hit. I need to check that out, but...
9: Okay, I'd say. So the lead singer, he has a birthday today.
6: What was his name?
8: Green Gartside.
5: Yeah.
6: Wow. GD. Green Gartside in a band called Skritti Politti. It sounds like a child wrote that down.
9: Yes.
5: How old? I'm going to go 64.
9: Yeah, I'm going to go 67.
6: I think Green is a fantastic name. Mm. Just to be called Green. Yeah. I'd say he's 75.
8: He's 71.
5: Oh. Oh.
9: Well, Andy. Yeah.
8: Meryl Streep.
5: Oh, actress.
8: Oh.
9: Yes.
5: Got to be careful now, haven't we? What was she in?
6: Everything.
9: She's, everything.
6: She's, nothing in particular.
9: Yeah.
8: She had a very, very small cameo very recently in Project Hail Mary, which I was excited about.
5: Okay.
8: She's in The Devil Wears Prada.
5: I was going to say
8: She's in Only Murders in the Building. She's a recurring character in that. She was in The Iron Lady.
9: I mean, going way back, she was... Kramer vs. Kramer, when she really likes her start of her career.
5: Oh!
9: Yeah.
5: Kramer vs. Kramer doesn't.
9: Brilliant. Yeah, brilliant movie.
8: She's
9: that.
8: She's in loads of stuff. She's great.
5: Okay. I guess I'm going to be polite, 79.
9: I'm going to go 75.
6: 72.
8: She's 77.
9: Oh. So they're all cycling around. We're in the right decade, no offence here. No.
8: Cyndi Lauper.
9: Oh, yeah.
5: Girls Just Wanna Have Fun.
8: Girls Just Wanna Have Fun. Yeah.
6: Also from the 80s.
5: Time After Time.
8: Time After Time.
9: She's quite an activist now, isn't she?
5: True Colours, she is an activist,
8: And she's done some theatre work as well, I think.
5: She has.
9: Yeah.
5: And she had a famous wrestler in her video, Girls Just Wanna Have Fun.
6: Yeah. Who was that?
5: I don't know, but he was famous. Yeah. I will find out, but he was.
6: So famous, very you famous. Don't know him.
5: Well, I mean, it was a long time ago. Come on. I have slept since then. Anyway, moving swiftly on.
9: He was shy as well. This famous person.
5: I'll find out who it was.
6: Cyndi Lauper.
9: Go, Andy. Mm-hmm.
6: 77.
8: Saying she's born the same day as Meryl Streep.
6: Why not?
8: That would be a real, prodigious day in history.
6: Well, maybe it is.
9: Yeah. I'm going to go 65.
5: I'm going to

0: next birthday, please.
1: He is a real cat.
2: Patterson Joseph, he is an actor.
1: He's
2: in Peep Show, yes, and also Casualty, and he's done a lot of like Shakespeare, Royal Shakespeare.
3: Okay, right.
0: 38.
3: Oh gosh.
0: I don't know, I'm just guessing.
3: You know, no, I'm just thinking myself, this is going to be a guess, definitely. 47. Complete guess now.
1: He's much older than Mark and Jeremy, but not that much older. He must.
3: Oh, God.
1: 55.
2: He's 62.
3: Very complimentary.
2: Yeah. Dan Brown.
1: Dan
2: Brown.
1: Oh.
0: Author.
2: Yes. Da Vinci Code and the rest of them.
3: Oh, yeah.
2: Frequent flyer in the Oxfam, I can tell you that.
0: What is Dan? Is he?
3: That was so huge when that came out. When is the Da Vinci everyone Code? Is enormous. God, everyone read it.
1: Anyone read it?
3: I have read it, yes.
2: Have you? No, I've never read it.
3: Yeah, I mean, it was quite cliched. Do you know what I mean? A lot of things linking together and what have you, but yeah.
0: Dan Brown.
3: Anyway.
0: 63.
1: 65.
3: It's 70.
2: He's 62 also.
0: We're getting closer.
2: Jimmy Somerville.
0: Formerly of the Communards.
2: Bronski Beat as well.
0: Bronski Beat, yeah. Him and the Reverend Richard Cole.
3: Yeah, so good.
1: Isn't he on the radio?
0: Yes.
2: He must be, yeah.
1: He was in the band.
0: Yes, he was in the band, the 80s.
1: What?
0: The Reverend, right.
2: Before he was a reference. Priest.
0: At the time, he was known as Richard Coles. He was part of the Communards. And then he obviously went into...
2: He's in something else as well, isn't he?
0: I think he was, but...
1: He became a priest after he was in the band.
2: Yes.
1: Is that like a normal trajectory?
0: Well, I don't know.
2: No, it can happen.
0: But one of the funny stories I think I remember... I remember reading was one of his... the video for Never Can Say Goodbye, they filmed in a nightclub. Mm-hmm. And he admitted himself he's got no rhythm. He said so they literally had to teach him four steps and they had to have someone behind the camera doing the steps so he could follow.
2: Yeah.
1: Oh, right. So he said he was never...
0: He wasn't the best dancer, he said. So they came up with this four-step thing and he still couldn't get it right. So they had someone behind the camera... doing it so he can do it.
1: No wonder he became a priest.
3: Yes, I know.
0: But yeah, they were very popular.
2: We're talking about Jimmy Somerville.
3: Anyway, it's his mate Jimmy.
2: Jimmy
0: 71.
3: Jimmy was with the blondie hair, wasn't he?
2: Yes.
3: That was him, slim build.
0: Scottish.
3: Yeah. I'd say he's about... what did you say, Matty? Did you say
0: he's Scottish. I said 71.
3: Okay. I'm going to go he's about 70.
0: Come on, Ant.
1: 68.
2: He's 65.
3: We've aged him.
0: Yeah.
1: I think Reverend Richard Coles always seems really old, and he probably isn't. It's just because he's like a...
2: Collar puts a few years on you.
1: Yeah.
0: Also, he's an author as well, Richard Coles, isn't he?
3: He's very successful. A successful broadcaster.
2: Quite good. He's done some crime novels.
0: Well, would you believe he is 64 as well?
1: Right. Yeah, I would have thought him much older, but obviously he was the same age. Yeah.
3: He used to do the Saturday morning program, you know, the chat program on Saturday mornings
1: on
3: Radio 4.
1: Live.
3: Saturday Live, yes. Yeah. He's very good on that. Yeah. He's moved on from that though now. And you sometimes see him on quiz programs on TV.
2: Once walked past the Reverend Richard Coles in Haworth Village in Yorkshire.
3: Yes.
2: I think he was filming a documentary about the Bronte sisters.
1: That's very him.
2: Well, yeah, and I walked past and I was like, is that the Reverend Richard Coles just there?
3: I know.
1: Does he actually do any church stuff? He's so busy filming and being on the radio.
2: I think he does have a parish. Yeah,
0: I think he stepped back. I think he has stepped back from his role as a priest.
3: Okay.
1: Can you do that?
0: You can. Yeah, you can.
1: Does he still get...
2: It's a job, isn't it? You can.
1: Or is it a vocation?
3: Yeah.
0: Well, I don't know, but...
3: You're tempted, Andy.
0: Nice to sit him down.
1: No. I mean, maybe with the CV, because you can get... You don't really have to believe in God.
0: Don't start. Who's the next birthday quick? Jeez.
2: The joke from Buffy the Vampire Slayer where she's talking to a nun. She's like, so do you have to be really religious? Todd Rundgren, who is a musician, is rock, prog rock.
3: I don't know.
1: From the 70s.
2: Yes.
1: Yeah, some of his stuff's quite weird. I've listened to some of it.
0: Have you sang any of it?
1: You couldn't sing it.
0: Okay.
1: Yeah,
3: okay.
1: It's not karaoke. It's very odd.
0: Okay.
3: So from the 70s.
1: Yeah. Yeah.
3: Okay. Well, that would put a few years.
0: 63.
3: Okay. 67.

0: 79.
1: 78.
2: Oh.
3: Very close. Yeah.
4: You're very close to the Andy.
0: Well done,
4: I'm way out.
3: All right. Erin Brockovich, the activist about whom the film was made.
4: Yeah, yeah.
0: Oh, ooh, so
5: the real Erin Brockovich.
3: Who won a very important court case.
4: Completely.
3: about a factory producing like poisonous gases causing lots of illnesses in this town in California, and she like took them to court about it.
5: Yeah.
4: Successfully,
3: didn't she?
4: Yeah.
5: Okay. I'm going to go for a ballpark figure of 62.
0: 80.
5: Ooh. Someone knows.
4: I'm going to go in the middle here. I'll go 70.
3: She's 66.
5: Oh, right. Okay. Fair enough.
4: It's a great film, that, wasn't it?
3: Mm. Won an Oscar, didn't it?
4: Yeah, Julia Roberts, didn't it?
5: Well, there you go.
3: And last one, Bobby Gillespie, a musician who was from... Pass. Oh, hold on, what was his band?
0: Dizzy Gillespie.
3: I don't know about that.
4: Dizzy Gillespie.
3: Oh, my goodness, I did.
0: Can't be that many Gillespies out there.
4: No. Could be cousin.
5: Could be.
0: Relative.
3: Yeah. From Primal Scream. Bobby Leslie from Primal Scream and the Jesus and Mary Chain.
0: Jesus and Mary Chain.
4: Right.
5: All right.
4: That's 1980s, isn't it?
0: Jesus Gillespie, then.
3: No.
5: Okay. Yeah. He didn't say Jesus and Mary Chain, of course. Go on, Andy. Do you know what? I'm going to throw a figure out there again. I'm going to go 66.
0: 71.
4: I'll go... I'll go 69.
3: 65.
5: Ooh,
4: oh, yeah, you were close.
3: Yeah,
4: Manny,
3: him and Jimmy Somerville, twins.
5: Yeah.
0: Everyone's kind of in the sort of 60s, 70s.
5: Mature.
3: I mean, I'm sure people are having other birthdays
5: today. Oh, indeed.
4: Indeed.
0: So text in if it's your birthday.
4: Best wishes to you.
3: And we'll guess how old you are.
5: We'll guess how old you are.
4: Yes. that's the name of the game.
3: It's also the anniversary.
4: Oh, yeah.
3: 22nd of June, 1815.
5: Yeah.
3: Days after being defeated at Waterloo, you remember from the ABBA song, who got defeated at Waterloo?
4: My.
3: Yeah. Napoleon Bonaparte abdicated for a second and final time as his dream of a restored empire collapsed.
0: So he's like Keir Starmer a bit, then, isn't he?
3: It is, you know.
0: History repeats.
5: Yeah. But then he went...
3: book on the shelf is always repeating itself.
4: That's the one, Roman. Yes.
5: But then he went on to make... alcohol.
0: Ooh, Napoleon?
5: Yeah.
0: Didn't he get to St. Helena? What was he doing it there?
5: I mean, there is a brand. Other brands are available.
0: Oh, right. I see it's a joke.
5: Yeah. Okay.
3: That's the exact response you want when you tell a joke, isn't it?
0: Sorry,
4: it's a joke.
0: No, because he got sent to St. Helena in the middle of the Atlantic because they needed to get rid of him and they didn't want to kill him because he was too high profile. So, where can we put him that is so out of the way he'll never cause any trouble? So they put him in this tiny island that still is a British colony in the middle of the Atlantic. And then he just lived there for a bit, brewing beer, apparently.
5: Okay.
0: I mean, he might have done.
4: Did he live out his days there?
0: I can't remember. I was sort of thinking maybe he staged a comeback at one point. But
3: there's...
4: Interesting.
3: The guy who was with him on his deathbed, Hardy, wasn't it?
0: No, that's the other one.
3: Was it?
0: That's not the Napoleon.
5: That was Trafalgar Man.
0: Nelson, was it?
5: Trafalgar Man.
0: He said, kiss me, Hardy.
3: All right, fine. I've just been conflating. And they wouldn't like that, I'm sure. They'd be very cross about that.
0: No, those guys are like polar opposite.
3: They hate each other.
0: They were like arch enemies. Yeah, Nelson was like the admiral at Trafalgar.
5: Which is why it's...
0: And Waterloo's the other guy.
4: Yeah.
0: Wellington.
4: The Duke.
0: Duke of Wellington.
4: The Duke.
0: So,
3: inventor of the boots.
0: Well, potentially.
3: Yeah.
0: Yeah. So those two guys are like the big England guys. Napoleon's
3: the big England guy.
4: Yeah.
0: The big French guy.
3: Yeah.
4: Napoleon Bonaparte. Is it the same guy?
0: Yeah, yes. That's the guy.
4: That's the guy, yes.
0: But don't confuse Nelson and Napoleon. Well, no.
3: I was like, I know that someone was getting kissed. I don't know who, though.
0: He died on the ship. Yeah.
5: Thank God you said ship.
0: And he said, kiss me, Hardy, and then died.
3: Yeah.
0: And everyone's like, what did he mean by that?
4: Asking ourselves ever since.
0: And Hardy went very red and was like, I couldn't possibly comment.
3: Yeah.
5: Speaking of possibly comment, it's just after 1 o'clock. It's nearly 1:10. Time for a word from our sponsors.
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7: Sorry, I don't have an answer for that.
5: 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Liverpool Community Radio, 106.7 FM. The Daily Cross on me, Master Gans. Kira's over there.
8: Hello.
5: Bronwyn's here.
8: Hello.
5: Andy's here.
0: Hello.
5: With you still too. Right, back into the papers we go. Who wants to carry it?
8: Well, I've got a quick one here.
5: Go on.
8: Because I'm sure everyone will be wondering and will be very anxious for the update.
5: Go on.
8: The Ely City Mystery Knitter has retired.
5: Oh, no.
4: Oh, no.
0: Oh, no.
4: Breaking news.
8: Yeah. So the secret yarn bomber who does, little... And this is imitators have sprung up across the country doing the little, post box toppers current events or, for holidays.
4: Yeah, I see them around. Yeah.
8: Apparently, yes, the original Ely secret yarn bomber has given up their needles and said maybe some other crafty person can take over. So,
4: okay.
0: Well, so who's going to step into the breach?
5: Well,
4: this is
0: Keir Starmer, of course.
4: Well, yes, indeed.
8: He's not. He's busy. He's less busy now. He could.
4: No much time in his hands.
0: He's got loads of time.
4: Yeah. What is a shout out from ourselves here?
0: What do you think about people putting toppers and post boxes? It's quite a new thing, isn't it?
8: I like them.
5: I know Walton have had them. There's been a couple done in Walton and the Gateacre and a few other places.
0: Gateacre.
5: That's what I call
9: it. Gateacre.
5: Gateacre. It's posh.
9: It's lovely.
5: I've always called it Gateacre.
9: Lovely.
5: But that and Walton.
8: Walton.
5: Walton.
8: Walton. Oh, the ton.
5: The Walton.
8: Yeah.
0: Probably if you say Walton, it sounds like Walton.
5: Correct.
0: Walton. You get a taxi. You get a taxi to Walton, please. And he's like, okay, County Road. And you're like, no.
8: I always call it Walton Village to differentiate.
5: Very good. Yeah, Walton Village, yeah.
8: Because I don't want to end up in the wrong place by accident. Yeah.
5: Although when the sun's out, one of the best places to go is Camp Hill.
0: Yeah, it's nice up there. Yeah.
5: Yeah, it's lovely up there.
0: Also, if it's snowing, it's where everyone goes. Goes on the sleds.
4: Probably won't happen this week, as we've already discussed the weather.
0: You know what I used to hate, though, when I was a kid?
5: Go on.
0: It would be snowing in Hale Wood.
5: Yeah.
0: And I'd be like, oh, maybe we can be off school. But it didn't usually snow at the very top where school was. So he's going to school and it would be like clear. And he'd be like, didn't snow in Walton today. Because it only snowed lower than Hale Wood.
5: It used to be when the teachers would be in the unions, like the NUT and the NASWT. And, you know, the teachers on strike. And brilliant. I think maybe my teachers on strike. No, they're in the wrong union. So like, why didn't you just join that union to go on strike?
0: Remember,
5: it was a favour.
8: I know.
0: It used to snow, and it would snow, and it would have all the schools closed. My dad used to be a teacher in Bray Street over the road.
5: No, what was his name? How old is he?
0: His name's Mr. Dean, obviously.
5: Yeah.
0: But he used to.
5: What year was he there?
0: Oh, I don't know. He must have left about 2010.
5: What year did he start?
0: Oh, I don't know. 1989 or 1990.
5: It was my old junior school, but obviously.
0: Oh, you wouldn't know him then.
5: I'm that old, you know.
0: Anyway. No, but they used to close all the schools except the head teacher kept the Bray Street open. So my dad had to get the train and struggle across to Bray Street. And only about five kids turned up because, obviously all the other schools are closed, so the kids didn't bother. Mm. And then they had the worst attendance record for the year then.
5: Oh, absolutely.
0: Because, so many people couldn't be bothered. I mean, dad was only annoyed that he'd been dragged to school.
5: Snow or rain, he was still got slung to school, mate.
0: But he couldn't drive because it was so icy and that. It's like the train, you had to get a really late train to Edge Hill and it's quite huge for no reason whatsoever.
5: Yeah. Well, my school, when I left, I went to Chilwell, we had to walk across the yard, and of course, if it's snowing, you've got to walk across. Mm. It was like a target practice, you had to run. I mean, people went to throw snowballs at you.
0: Wait, is that Chilwell?
5: Yes, that place on the fireplace, yeah.
0: Oh, yeah, I used to go to school next door to that.
5: What,
0: SFX? The old SFX, yeah.
5: That was someone had to.
0: Yeah. Well, God, we used to have fights at those next door, just chucking stuff.
5: Yeah.
0: It'd be like snowball fights, but all the snowballs would have rocks in them.
5: Yeah, exactly.
0: And the teachers would be like, we'll allow this because it's fun. It's all good fun. And they'd be like, some kids
5: What they didn't realise was there was half a brick in a snowball.
0: Yeah. But they would, it would be like, it would be one of those things that would be allowed because it was like, oh, it's just a laugh. It's just lads, lads, on laugh. All these people bleeding out.
5: Until someone got concussed.
4: Fun and games. Good times. Still someone's crying.
0: So they were our enemies. The Holt, that's what it used to be called.
5: Yes, it used to be called the Holt. Yes. Yeah. Then it changed to Chilwell Community Comprehensive. I think it's now known as Chilwell Academy.
0: I think so, yeah. Mm. And the SFX is gone now.
5: Yes.
0: It's a housing estate called Xavian Place. That's how they've gone all out with that. Yeah.
5: I was feeling that school went down when I went there.
0: That school was terrible.
5: It was when I went there.
0: It was so run down, the building.
5: Oh, our school or your school?
0: No, our school. SFX. Because that building was ancient and it was just crumbling. And it used to flood at the bottom, because it was low-lying.
5: Yeah.
0: The canteen would flood.
5: Lovely. I mean, to this day, I still don't know how, when I wired the plug in school, I blew the entire lights in the lamp.
0: Oh, that was in that school?
5: That was in Chilwell, yeah. I actually blew the entire lights. I mean...
4: Was this in physics or
5: something? Yeah, you have to wire a plug and they go, and I went, oh, okay, I think I've done it right. So I plugged it in. Next thing, I'm like, the teacher's looking at me going, what have you just done?
8: I don't think they let us, when we did that, I don't think they let us actually plug it in.
5: No, I think different times.
4: Yeah.
5: I mean, if you've got 240 volts up your backside, you just kick with a brush and just left.
0: How will you learn if you can't wire the plug and then try it by plugging it in?
4: Exactly.
0: That's more dangerous. You do it at home and just explode yourself.
4: This is what we're saying. Have a go, isn't it?
0: It's the guy said in the quote about the mistakes.
4: Yes, exactly. Yeah.
0: It's that's it.
8: I remember once my grandmother asked my dad, oh, something's up with the radio. Can you take a look at it, see what's wrong? And then I was like, fine. Opened up the plug and found that at some point my granddad had replaced the fuse with a paperclip.
0: Is it a classic, that one?
8: Yeah.
5: Did it work?
8: Well, there was something wrong with it.
0: What do you mean by work?
5: Well, I mean...
8: It would turn on, but it would maybe be better if it didn't.
4: Yeah. Aww.
5: Lessons were fun then. Yeah. I remember once in a biology lesson, my teacher went, we're going to do people's heart rates. And I'm thinking, okay. And he looked at me and went, Matt, go run around the school. I'm like, you're taking me, Ricky. Obviously, Matty was not the smallest person back then. So I was like, what? She went, I want to test your heart rate. I went, what do you want me to do? She went, right, go run around the corridor, run outside, run back. I'm going. And then she sent someone else to walk. And I went, why am I running? Why are they walking?
0: Getting
5: so she wanted
0: school.
5: To compare. She wanted to compare. Yeah. So, I mean, I was absolutely knackered to come back.
0: You should have just got off.
5: I was tempted. I come back and
0: she... Where's he just got an hour?
5: And I was tempted. I came back.
0: I didn't say how long I should run for.
4: Or where to?
5: Came back perspiring. And, you know, she went, let's take your blood, let's take your heart rate. You know, and she's in the pulse. She went, oh. I went, what? She went... 75. Went, oh, what's wrong with that? I thought it'd be high. I was like, what are you trying to say?
8: Yes, I had the opposite problem when we did that in biology class. And like, because I had a very nervous disposition as a child, and we were doing like a resting heart rate compared to after running around, and like my friend who was like measuring my heart rate, she was like, it's like really fast though. And we said to the teacher, like, so is this? Have I measured it wrong? And the teacher's like, hold on, let me like. And it's like, oh, I think you need to stop worrying so much. You're very, like...
5: Yeah.
8: Just my heartbeat was... And I'd just been sitting down, like, maybe there's something wrong.
5: Maybe. Aww. I thought that the day the teacher was probably thinking, do you know what, Matt, you could do losing a few pounds running around, mate. Anyway, I mean, I think I shocked him by my heartbeat being so low. Because the person he sent walking around was higher.
0: Oh, right. You must be...
4: So that challenged that experiment, didn't it? The hypothesis.
5: That knackered that experiment.
0: Well, take that, Mrs. Whatever your name is.
5: I'm not naming names. No. Not naming names. Anyway, moving swiftly on. Enough of this.
0: Have you got any horoscopes for us?
5: Yeah, oh, yeah. Do we have horoscopes?
4: Would you like to hear how the future...
5: I would love to hear
4: how the future is going to pan out this week.
0: Mr. Burnham's horoscope.
5: We ran out of time last week. This time we need to pay our utmost respect to Russell for the work he does day
4: Absolutely.
5: After day.
4: Yeah, we do. We do. At the top.
5: Stop laughing.
4: Before we go any further.
5: Okay.
4: And he continues to offer a wonderful service. He calls at 80p a minute for those who want to know even more than what I'm going to advise you of now. So, yeah, absolutely. But, and there's a helpline too, of course.
5: Of course.
4: Always the helpline. So, right. So, who would like to hear what the future holds for them first?
0: Mr. Burnham is a Capricorn.
5: Is he?
4: Oh, I see now.
0: Tell you
4: right.
0: That.
8: Right. Of January.
4: Yeah. Okie dokie. A Capricorn. Relationships are where the action is, and they've got more to offer than you might admit.
5: Oh.
4: He could be still on the train now, couldn't he, listen?
5: Yeah, well, actually, believe it or not, it's been delayed.
4: Oh, there you go. There you go.
0: Yeah. Everything's wrong with Britain in the sentence.
4: Oh, no, nationalism. Anyway, speak clearly about what you feel instead of assuming people should simply know.
0: Ooh. Yeah, tell us what your policies are, Andy.
4: Here's the mandate. Yes. At home, emotional steadiness gives you a stronger foundation than relentless duty ever could.
0: Oof. So it's a poison chalice.
8: That's to make you feel good.
4: Wow.
5: That's to make you feel
0: not
5: good.
0: Not that he lives there.
4: No. Indeed. Let yourself soften a little. Just lean into the touchy-feely. Nice. And creative energy benefits from openness too.
0: Come on, Andy, tell us what you
4: lovely.
0: Know.
5: Okay.
4: This is lovely.
5: That's lovely.
0: You know he's on the train now going, when I'm king, this train will, all the trains will run on time.
4: The
5: reason for the little delay was due in at 1:09.
4: Yeah.
5: Right, it's now 1:25.
4: Right.
5: He's due to arrive in 3 minutes of time. It's because there was a late running train ahead on the line.
4: Oh. Typical. I mean,
5: Yeah
8: right. If I was him, I'd just look over at the journalists and be like, hey, this time is 6 months. All of this. All of this.
4: It's all going to be sorted.
5: It's a winner.
4: Yeah. I always think that's just the lamest excuse when they announce the reason why the train's delayed. Because there's another train on the line. What does
8: why
4: that mean?
8: The previous
0: why is that train
8: delayed?
0: Late? Yeah. What's
4: exactly.
0: Going on? What's,
4: exactly.
8: Yeah,
4: you know?
8: Patient zero of train lateness.
4: Yeah. It's nothing. It doesn't like, we're waiting for the signal line to
5: no.
4: come.
5: No. Yeah, that's it. Anyway, come on then.
4: Anyway, so who's next? Who would like to Brahman.
5: I think Brahman. Go on.
4: Cancer. Here we go, Brahman. You're seeing your emotional needs more clearly now.
5: Ooh.
8: Am I?
4: And it's about time.
8: Oh.
10: That's Russell, okay. Not me. Russell said this, not me. Home and family bring comfort if you let them, and there's real joy in nurturing the people who matter.
8: Oh, well, that's nice.
5: That's nice.
10: A clever idea around money or work could also surface, so don't dismiss it.
0: Have you applied for new jobs this week?
8: I did. Not a very clever one, though. I applied for just a sort of like working in a kitchen thing, like moving sandwiches around. Thing.
10: Everyone
0: likes sandwiches.
10: Yeah, and sandwiches need to be moved. Yeah.
5: Indeed.
10: Yeah, absolutely. Trust your intuition, Brahman.
5: Oh.
10: It's pointing you towards security and fulfillment in equal measure. It's all very good, this.
5: Okay.
10: This is good, yeah. Good. Yeah.
5: Go on, Anne, you're next.
0: Aries.
10: There we go. Home, heart, and the people closest to you deserve proper attention. Now, have you been lapsed here? Have you, Andy?
0: Oh, I went to see my family yesterday.
10: Okay. Oh, well, you're ticking the box then. Yeah. There's warmth here, so don't waste it pretending you're too busy to care. It's not you, Andy.
0: I don't care at all.
5: He goes to West Kirby for breakfast.
0: That's my week off.
5: Yeah.
0: So I did.
10: To West Kirby. A gathering, a thoughtful message, or even a flirtatious gesture could deepen a bond.
5: Hello.
10: Ooh, hello. Is there anything you'd like to expand on there?
5: No.
0: Okay. I don't care.
10: He doesn't care. That's it. Creative energy is strong too, so use it.
0: Well, I did start writing a poem the other day.
10: Oh, right, okay.
5: Did you?
10: Yeah. What was it about?
0: It's called Poetry Is Not For You, but it's actually
5: about
0: England.
5: I know it's not for me.
0: It's about England.
5: Oh, right, sorry.
0: England is not for you.
10: Oh, gosh, that's quite profound, isn't it?
5: Don't allow me anywhere else. I'm going to stay here.
10: Your instincts are guiding you towards joy, closeness, and something fulfilling.
5: Okay.
10: Andy, that's lovely, isn't it?
5: Yeah.
0: But that's nice, I guess.
10: Nice.
5: Come on, then. What's mine say? What's Russell say about me, Scorpio?
10: Scorpio, curiosity is calling and you do well to answer it.
5: No.
10: Learn something, explore something, say yes to a conversation that stretches your thinking.
5: No.
10: Have you felt stretched by our discussion today,
5: Matt? I've been absolutely stretched so far.
0: Will you run in the Labour Party leadership?
5: I would like to say I would not run in Labour Party leadership because I'm not a member.
10: Oh.
5: However,
0: yeah, but you'd have to be a member. Anyone can do it.
5: No,
0: it's fine.
10: Yeah.
0: Who cares anymore?
10: Who cares? Okay.
5: Both of me.
10: There's emotional truth surfacing in close relationships too, and avoiding it would be daft.
5: Well, that Russell, I think me and you need a little chat, my friend.
0: I think everybody's been a bit pointed at today by Russell.
10: He's
0: isn't
10: quite,
0: he?
10: Isn't
8: he's
10: he?
8: Quite, confrontational.
5: He's very angry today, Russell, isn't he?
10: Talk properly. Gatehaker.
5: Do you know what? For a moment, I went back into school and when Kira said that, talk properly.
10: I'm only speaking on behalf of this. Quite forceful, isn't he?
8: Do you think he's listening now?
5: Do you know what? Russell, if you're listening, get in touch with us.
10: Yes.
5: I mean, obviously, please. You know our number.
10: But,
5: you
10: know, don't charge ATP a minute.
5: Yeah, we will not charge you ATP a minute.
10: Yeah. Nope.
5: Anything else?
10: Small improvements to your routine or health could also make a difference now.
5: Okay.
0: Did you run up the corridor?
10: And the closing note, Matty, trust the process.
5: Mm-hmm. Oh, who's written that? Bloody Mikel Arteta.
0: It's like The Apprentice. Okay, you've got to trust
5: it's something
0: the process.
5: Like Arteta to say, trust the process.
0: Alan Sugar.
5: God. Oh, my God. They just put a picture up. In between chatting, we've got a picture. We've got the BBC, obviously, keeping notes and informing what's going on. And they've just taken a picture of Euston Station where the train's due to arrive. And there's about 40, 50 photographers and various members of the media awaiting. Oh,
0: God, they love it, don't they?
10: And it's lovely to get a greeting at Euston, isn't
5: yeah,
10: it?
5: Yeah,
0: and they'll all be there shouting, oh, I hate the media.
10: I know.
5: Anyway, come on, what's yours?
10: Okay.
5: Let's have yours.
10: Rightio, the bull, Taurus.
5: Yeah.
10: You're glowing today.
5: Oh, hello.
0: Did you write your one?
10: And people will feel it the moment you open your mouth. Oh, I don't know about that.
8: Everyone listening is like, yes.
10: Don't ask my husband that one. I dropped off on the bike.
5: I was going to say, is he back yet?
10: Conversations flow easily, especially with loved ones. And something long buried may finally be said properly. Oh, my goodness. It's all very big, isn't it? Yeah. Deep today.
0: It's a big Monday.
5: Good. It's a big Monday.
10: Good. At work, collaborations bring fresh ideas, so don't go plodding off alone.
5: Okay.
10: A quiet moment of reflection helps you see what's really going on underneath it all.
8: Okay.
0: Oh, okay. What is going on underneath it all?
10: Don't know.
0: Will that reveal itself throughout the day?
10: Who knows? Who knows what's
5: going on? I mean, there's another episode to record a tune of Mersey Women.
10: Oh, yes.
0: Got any guests coming up?
10: Yes, we do, actually. A couple of weeks' time, we're recording the next episode.
5: Yes.
10: And this is going to be a lovely, actually very special conversation with a lady called Tony, about how she did fall on misfortune, but through love, support and guidance has got herself to a wonderful place now. So all will be revealed on the show.
5: That sounds nice.
10: Yeah, it's really nice. Uplifting and positive and yeah. So I look forward to very much look forward to. Very privileged, actually.
0: Monday.
10: That's going out another week after. So, like July, I think it's the first Monday in July. Whatever that is.
5: That's right. Yeah, because Helen's in from Sands of Rainbow, and then you're in the studio straight after.
10: Yeah. That's the one. Yeah, week after. We're 22nd today, aren't we?
5: We are 22nd of June.
10: Yeah, getting through June.
0: Kids have a goodbye day.
10: We did the longest day yesterday, didn't we?
5: Yeah.
0: Well, it's kind of still solstice. It kind of sticks around for 3 days, apparently.
10: Yeah. Oh, right, okay. Yeah.
0: It's like what it
5: a lot of people went down to Stonehenge yesterday to see the sun come up.
10: Yeah.
0: That's very popular, suddenly. Yeah. Like, people are doing that a lot. I didn't remember that being so... About 15 years ago, people probably weren't doing that. It's suddenly got huge.
8: Well, there's a real revival in, interest in sort of Neolithic... traditions and spiritualism and paganism and stuff in this country, which
0: paganism is very big again. It's suddenly become I've been reading forget the name of it, by Finding Albion by Zacchaeus Sewell. And it's really like a zeitgeist kind of book, I think.
10: Yeah. Nice.
0: It's good though.
10: Nice.
0: Which is why I was trying to write that poem about the England.
10: Thing. Yeah. That maybe
0: inspired me. There's a lot of that kind of books about. I quite like her radio show that I listen to. And then, so I picked up the book In West Kirby when I was down there on my holiday.
10: On your holidays. Holiday. Yes.
0: But so that's quite like a very folky sort of revivalist book.
10: Yeah.
0: And that kind of type, because I always go to this folk festival called Fire in the Mountain in Wales.
10: Yeah.
0: And I've been doing that about 10 years. Mm. And it's been on probably since about 2012 it started. Mm. So it's kind of that's got really popular now. It was quite sort of out there at the time, very folky, quite hardcore. Mm. And now I think people are really into that scene.
10: I think it's kind of reflects a bigger, wider sort of element of where we're at, isn't it, in the world and in society and this insecurities people have and, basically quite a lack of trust in the powers that be. I wonder why. And a bit of soul searching and
8: there's some naming no names, some groups who are very sort of prescriptive about what England is and what English values are, that in a way that leaves out a lot of people. So people are I still live in England, so I have to work out what else there is that connects me to this place that I live in, if it's not the stuff that's happening now, is it stuff that happened in the past?
0: People hanging up England flags and talking about the king. It's what?
8: That's nothing to do with me.
0: And it's nothing to do with actual English people. There's a very imposed Englishness.
10: Yeah. Do you see that, on that one, on the flags, that some of the flags are being shown, the England flag, the football and that, and they've got hope written on them.
8: Do you know what I mean?
0: Keir Starmer put that up.
10: Kind of rather than flag to me see on other places, and do you know? The same flags.
8: There's a little note on a flag saying not in a bad way though.
10: Interesting. And that kind of search for, I think always when there's something like the World Cup on and every country's flying their flag, that sense of, isn't there an identity and what it means to be means to be Irish, means to be English, means to be Welsh, whatever, isn't there,
0: it's quite a very narrow sort of look. I mean, I don't mind, the football, it's fine, people are supporting the football, but then it's what is it about?
8: It's a very odd, that flag as well was originally the flag of Genoa that was sailed on English ships because our navies were affiliated, and then it got co-opted, and so it's a really it doesn't, to me, feel this is a flag. Some countries it's the New Zealand flag, it's got the Southern Cross on it, so that represents
0: It also has the British flag on it as well.
3: Well, okay, sure, but
0: it's kind of like, well, we own you.
3: Like, the Welsh flag has got Emrys the dragon on, so it's like, yeah, that's a story from Welsh mythology. It feels very connected. Like, yeah, St. George's cross. I mean, St. George isn't even English; he's from Turkey. So,
0: and it's like, it's very much like a monarch kind of sign. It's like the symbol of the monarchy.
3: It doesn't feel like anything to do with me. Yeah.
0: Okay. It feels like it's like an outside force is going, this is what Englishness is. And you're like, is it? It's like, oh, you've got to like the football and the king.
3: Yeah.
0: It's like, these are the things that people, like police and, you know, stuff like that. It's like, all right, you know, people have this kind of image of like what they think England is like.
10: It's interesting. It doesn't really. So much more.
3: And for that reason, people have gotten really into like, Morris dancing.
10: That's because they're the Morris dancing.
3: Yeah, you know
5: the male Morris dancing, ladies and gentlemen,
10: with the bells.
3: No, that's classic Cotswold.
0: There's quite quite a big group. What's the there's like a Morris troupe? They're like pop almost. What are they called?
3: Oh,
0: they performed with Wet Leg.
3: Yeah,
10: jazzed it up a bit.
0: The Brit
3: Awards.
0: Was
3: that the all female Morris group?
0: So. Stroud, there's Boss Morris. Is it? Oh, I can't remember. Yeah, there's like they all performed with them.
3: And they because
10: it's a bit like Riverdance in Ireland. They jazzed up the Irish dance.
0: Yeah,
10: it's true.
0: That's quite an Irish.
10: That worked out,
0: thing,
10: you know.
0: Yeah.
10: Oh yeah. Oh, very much.
3: I do like where it's all the ones with like the animal heads and like the green men, because it was they do that for Midsummer, don't they, in Dorset, like the green men, where it's just the big. So that's fun.
5: Morris dance, there is another type of Morris dance which is done across the Northwest, which is with which different organisations run.
3: Yeah.
5: But that is with bells on the pumps and shakers.
3: I accidentally
5: don't tell me you walked into a group of them. Oh, you're going to be telling me,
3: In Greenbank, the Greenbank Cafe, or like the. In between Greenbank and Sefton.
5: Yeah.
3: And I was just like, oh, I'll go and get a cup of tea and some cake. And then there was just like a forest of little girls with bells on their ankles everywhere jingling. And I was like, oh my God, what's happening?
5: Yes. you probably stumbled into the Morris dancing world.
3: Yeah.
0: Well, I went to Exeter once.
5: Someone asked to.
0: We were there for some other reason. But we looked out the window and there was all these people dressed in Morris costume. We were like, that's a bit weird. What are they doing there?
5: Yeah.
0: And then as we went into the city, like coming out of the station with like different Morris sides, they're called. Yeah. And they were having like face-offs in the streets because it was the Morris dancing convention in Exeter that weekend.
3: Wow.
0: So they were all like, ooh, another side, we're going to like our dance at each other.
5: I'll tell you what, I bet there were police leavers. I bet the police leavers cancelled that weekend.
10: Oh my goodness.
0: But that's quite an Englishy thing that's happening. That isn't like a state sanctioned English thing. You know, it's kind of like, under the radar. It's people just doing it.
10: Yeah. My goodness.
0: Like, it isn't like, oh, the king approves. You know, it's not.
10: Warring factions within the Morris dancers. This is hard to imagine.
5: You can imagine. You can
0: it's quite exciting. They're all really dressed up.
5: I'll rip your tissue. The Wicker Man, the original one.
3: Yes.
5: The film. We're talking about Solstice.
0: That's like one of my favourites.
5: Now, the Wicker Man, the original, explores that a lot, doesn't it? Because the whole thesis of it is. Edward Woodward is the
0: too many W's in his name
5: is the police officer, isn't he, who comes to investigate this.
0: Sergeant Howie.
5: Yeah, investigate a girl who's disappeared. And Christopher Lee is
0: the Laird.
3: The Laird.
5: Is that what it is?
0: He's Lord Summerisle.
5: Yeah. And it's the most bizarre film ever, but it's very watchable.
3: It's very compelling.
5: It is.
0: It probably really invoked that.
3: And the music, it uses lots of traditional English folk music.
5: Absolutely. Yeah, it's quite weird.
0: You feel like a lot of people saw that film and went, this is what we want our pagan thing to be like.
3: I mean, the thing is, like, apart from the, you know, murder and stuff, all of the stuff with, like, maypole dancing, that looks like fun.
5: I'm not going to spoil it for you.
3: No.
5: It's called The Wicker Man for a reason.
3: I tell you what, I felt so daft the other day. So my mum was doing some wicker weaving.
5: She made
3: like a little...
5: Okay.
3: She made like a little bee hotel out of wicker.
5: Oh, that's nice.
3: But she was saying as she was doing it, like, gosh, they must have needed so much willow to make the Wicker Man. And I was like walking up the stairs and I was like, that's why the girl in it is called Willow. It's because the Wicker Man's made out of willow.
0: I hadn't even thought of that.
3: Yeah. And I stopped halfway up the stairs like, oh my God, it all makes sense now.
0: Absolutely. So the other girl is called Rowan as well. So they're all named after trees.
5: Yeah. Is that the girl that went missing?
0: Rowan Morris is the one who goes missing.
5: Was the young girl who went missing.
0: Willow's the one who sings the song.
8: Yeah. Yeah.
0: The barmaid's daughter.
5: Yes, I know what scene you're talking about, Andy. Not for lunchtime listening, but, ladies and gentlemen.
0: Maybe there's more names that are trees in there.
8: Probably.
0: Actually.
5: Yeah, I think on that we'll just play a record now while we cool Andy down. Let's play Banner's The Best You in Liverpool.

0: Frank Griffith here. Come join me on my LCR show, The Jazz Cavern. Funky saxes, brooding brass, popping rhythmic figures, and sultry vocals. 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
4: Hello, salut, ahlan, ciao, titi, hola. Liverpool is the world's greatest city. 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Shukran, ma'asalama. See you soon, la.

0: us an update. 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Liverpool Community Radio 106.7 FM. That's the Beatles. Real love. New Daily Christ until 2. Well, sort of a few more minutes. Kira's here.
1: Hello.
0: Bronwyn's here.
2: Hi.
0: Andy's here.
3: Hello.
0: And following us at 3 o'clock, Tesla Explains is going to be here. And the man who presents it, Peter Burt,
3: yeah,
0: is going to tell us all the hello,
3: yeah,
0: Pete.
3: Thanks for that, mate. You're okay?
0: How are fine?
3: Looking
0: how are
3: forward
0: you?
3: To today. It's so warm outside.
0: It is warm.
4: So warm,
3: yeah.
4: Here.
3: Yeah. I've been wanting this weather for the last six months, and now it's too much.
4: Too much.
1: Don't wish for something.
3: Yeah. I was after a bit of climate change for a couple of weeks, but no good now. So we've got a show at 3 o'clock. Any listeners on, stay on the channel. We've got first part of the show, UFO identified as a girl called Abby. Mm-hmm. She's from the Northwest Division, so they do lots of investigations into paranormal, UFO sightings. They've got a massive database, which is probably the biggest now in the UK. They also do meetings once a month, which you can get involved in. We'll talk about that.
0: She came in as a guest, didn't she, a while ago?
3: Yeah, that was Natalie from the Liverpool, but Abby is from, I think she's the Warrington area, the Northwest area. So she's going to be updating us what they're up to. And also, there's the new film being out, Disclosure. Don't know
4: the Spielberg one,
3: yeah. I don't know if anyone's seen it or not.
4: No. Have you seen it?
3: No, I'm due to go tomorrow, but Abby went last night, so hopefully she'll have a little chat into that. Michael Farry's in, the wonderful Mike's in. He's going to be talking about dows and rods and angels and telepathy. And Dave Lloyd's going to be taking us down to Springfield. He's looking at The Simpsons and The Simpsons predictions, which is quite popular across social media.
4: The old President Trump one.
3: To the point where he's put a big bet on the World Cup. Listen in, he'll tell you what his bet is.
0: Well, beat chemtrails. Anyway, that's Tesla and Explain coming up today at 3. Do tune in. Follow us at 2 o'clock, Swerdlow and Co. So basically, you have an hour of Swerdlow, then you got 2 hours of the Tesla and Expected team. Andy, thank you very much.
4: Thank you.
0: Kira, thank you very much.
1: Thank you.
0: Peter, thank you very much.
3: See you soon.
0: Show's for Peter tonight, 6:10, 6 tomorrow morning over the weekend as well. Leave with Joseph Locke and goodbye. This time next week, it's going to be Kira sitting in this seat.
1: I'll be on time, I promise.
0: You better be. Otherwise, you'll be prime minister. Otherwise, you'll be prime minister. Thanks for your company. We'll see you soon. Bye.
1: Bye. Bye-bye.

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Hello, my name's Steve Farragher, and I'm here to explain to you all about the LCR Club 100. 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I realise £100 is a big ask, especially at the moment. 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Donations need to be made to Kensington Vision, which is all one word, Community Interest Company via the Co-op Bank. 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That's 089299. And our bank account details are 65255654. That's 65255654. If you'd like more information or more details, then contact me, Steve Farragher, by emailing steve@l-c-r.co.uk. 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
1: Hi everyone, I'm Jo from Jobs Plus Toxteth. If you live in Liverpool East, you're out of work, thinking about a career change, or just need a bit of support, we are a local, friendly team who are here to help you with anything from CVs, job searching, applications, and interview practice. We also hold small community events to help people get out of the house, mix with their neighbours, and that helps them with stress and it eases loneliness. We've also got an amazing garden space and it looks beautiful this time of year with all the flowers in bloom and the Toxteth birds and the bees are loving it too. As well as all that, we can help you find training, connect you to real local opportunities. Plus, we've got guaranteed interviews with some of the biggest employers in the city. You can find us at 3 Kelvin Grove in Toxteth. It's just a short walk from Prince's Park Gates. We're open Monday to Friday, 9 till 4:30. You don't need to struggle alone. Today's new Monday to Friday, 9 till 4:30. You don't need to struggle alone.
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Hello, my name's Steve Farragher, and I'm here to explain to you all about the LCR Club 100. 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I realise £100 is a big ask, especially at the moment. But in reality, this £100 equates to eating one Greg steak bake or drinking one Starbucks coffee a week. In return for being part of Club 100, you'll get a framed certificate, an LCR mug, and the chance to be a guest on our programme, Kenny Ireland Discs. But more importantly, you'll get a warm, fuzzy feeling that you or your organisation is contributing to a worthwhile community project. You can either make a one-off payment by Bax of £100 or set up a monthly standing order of only £8.34. Donations need to be made to Kensington Vision, which is all one word, Community Interest Company via the Co-op Bank. Our SOR code is 089299. That's 089299. And our bank account details are 65255654. That's 65255654. If you'd like more information or more details, then contact me, Steve Farragher, by emailing steve@l-c-r.co.uk. Or you can even call into the LCR studio, 53 to 57 Holt Road, and you can also see what your donation is delivering to the community. Thanks very much for listening.

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1: That shouldn't happen.
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0: you
1: good evening, good morning.
0: You haven't got a voice?
1: Sorry,
0: Gail. Then you need our services.
1: 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Yeah, if I just do that, yeah, thanks.
0: Or an award-winning...
1: Hello, good afternoon, good morning. 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Let me just explain the opening there, folks. Yesterday, we Telson explained we was live, and we have little bits on it where you can do it manually or you can do it normal. If you do it normal, once the trailer reaches the last 3 seconds, it'll kick into the next one, which is what happened there. So I've not realised it's been on normal, and I've you know, started talking. And Gail's coming in, Coulton. Anyway, how are you? It's Tuesday the 23rd of June. It's a new daily cross on me, Matty. I'm still two. Michael is on his way in, so is Karen as well. But I say, if you wonder what we do, well, first of all, Liverpool's only local community radio station on FM. Been here what? On FM, I've been here about 10 years now. No, sorry. No, let's get it right. 2019 we came on, so we've been here 7 years. So we're still here. And the show's New Daily Cross on Monday to Friday between 12 and 2. First hour of the paper, second hour, we have a guest. No guest today. No idea what we're going to do, but we'll get through it. You can get in touch.

country. There's 07619 080 806 3. Online, we're at Liverpool Community Radio, New Voice of the City on Facebook, X with LCRFM, Instagram and TikTok. Don't even ask the handles because I haven't got a clue. Anyway, look at the headlines on the front of the papers. The Echo is somewhere. I will find it. We'll have a look at the headlines. But I've got the ID. Different stories on the front. Starmer's legacy. 23 months in number 10, as European leaders pay tribute on security. Rare red weather warning as UK nears 40 degrees Celsius. Jeez, it's warm. I'm sure people have said that already. It's warm. And main headlines, Prime Minister in 3 weeks, Burnham arrives for coronation. Basically, a photo on the front of a selfie took yesterday at Westminster with about, I'll not count them all, about 100-150 Labour MPs in a selfie with Andy Burnham, who was sworn in yesterday. Hours after arriving at Westminster, newest MP is on course for coronation as UK's next Prime Minister, with Labour Party opposition to his leadership challenge melting away. The ex-Manchester Mayor will move into number 10, unelected, unless a rival candidate emerges. The Cabinet force out Keir Starmer after losing confidence, meaning 7th PM in a decade. The only thing that's been there longer is Larry the Cat. Also, as well, West tweeting about his own leadership push after secret weekend talks with Burnham. If he's unchallenged, Burnham then has 25 days to build policy platform and team to govern UK, and a trussle for tussle for cabinet jobs begin as ministers miss resignation proposed for Burnham selfie. That's on the front of the eye. So there you go. I'll find the Echo as well. Do the headlines on the front of that as well. As well as that, we play music from local bands as well. Yes, we do indeed. Because it's part of our remit, you see. So that's what we have to do. And so that's what we do. So we'll kick off with this one, only because it's about 5 minutes long. This is Black. Colin Birkham on Black. Wonderful Life, Liverpool Community Radio, New Delhi Cross until 2. Hello, good afternoon, good evening, good morning.

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4: Did you catch that show yesterday? If you did, it's well worth listening to again. Liverpool Community Radio 106.7 FM. Daily Cross on me, Matty Grimes. Michael's here.
5: Oh, yeah, yeah. So, sorry, there was a slight backup in the thing. I forgot I didn't put any fuel in. And on this car, it means business. It's one bar, 10 miles or so, I think. I don't want to chance it.
4: Okay, lucky. Karen's here as well. Hello, Kat.
6: Hiya.
4: How are you?
6: I'm great, actually. Yeah, I went to land up now with me, with the people in the sheltered accommodation. I had a lovely
4: day. Was that on the coach?
6: We were on a minibus.
4: Minibus.
6: Yeah. So So we had to sing along on the way back up. Some of the girls were having a little drink of vodka and laugh.
7: Oh.
6: It was a good laugh, so it was good, yeah.
4: Who organised that?
6: One of the residents in our place, so she organises lots of things, and we've got a lovely water fountain in our garden, and Lord Mayor came to see our garden and our sheltered accommodation, said it's lovely, you know.
4: Oh.
6: Yeah, it's lovely. So.
4: Getting you hobnobbing with local...
6: Yeah, so local yes, I know the Lord Mayor.
4: Dignitaries, yeah. Would that be Councillor Shorthall?
6: I don't know.
4: Anyway,
6: yeah,
4: we're here.
6: Yeah.
4: So let's have a look on the papers then. Kaz, we'll start with you. What have you got over there on the Echo?
6: A major incident was declared last night after a fire that led to multiple explosions and smoke billowing into the air above Merseyside. Eight fire engines were deployed to a recycling plant in Everett Road in Widnes just before 4 p.m. yesterday. And crews found 700 tonnes of waste cardboard in the single-storey recycling centre on fire. Mm. The blaze spread rapidly and sent up heavy plumes of smoke visible from as far as Silver Jubilee Bridge, Speke, West Derby and Liverpool City Centre, as well as Bickerstaff and East Even Limmen in East Lancs and North Wales. Cheshire Fire and Rescue Services said that building was a risk of collapsing with nearby residents and businesses urging to keep their windows and doors closed. All persons were accounted for and no injuries were reported.
4: Yeah, terrible fire, that.
6: Yeah,
4: I mean, it's unbelievable.
6: Wasn't it?
4: Hopefully, fingers crossed there were no injuries. But, I mean, the fire brigade was still, I think, still dousing down now.
6: Yeah.
4: When you got that amount of cardboard...
5: Yeah, it's going to be a big fire. So when you put something into a real fire, like paper, it just goes up, doesn't it?
6: Yeah.
5: You know, I just noticed that, which is quite scary when I do so much with paper, I do. I saw on a group on LC Report about the Stanlow, like a pollution group, and it said, what's Stanlow doing today? They actually thought it was Stanlow, coming from Stanlow, but
4: I think if Stanlow
5: same direction.
4: If Stanlow was on fire, we'd know about it, mate.
5: We'd know about it.
4: We'd hear it.
5: Yeah.
4: We'd hear Stanlow on fire before we'd bloody seen it.
5: Probably the floor would shake and all sorts. Yeah, it would just be...
4: Exactly.
5: Yes.
4: Anyway, but I mean, hopefully, I believe the fire brigade have got it under control and, you know, no one was injured in it and, you know, everyone's okay. I say it is one of those where fires like that happen.
5: Well, it's happening in this heat, I think, as well, because it's closer to where it sparks off.
4: Well, plus, if you are going... Right, a lot of people go to the park and they take these portable barbecues with them. Right. So if you are going to the park, make sure, if you have got them, make sure you dispose them properly. Because obviously with the weather being the way it is and the grass is dry, you don't want to start a fire.
5: No.
4: Don't want to do that. So, you know, if you are going to the park and you are taking one of those barbecues, make sure they're disposed of.
5: Because it's the hottest June on record, they're saying.
4: Well,
5: it's always the hottest thing on record, isn't it? So the temperature, I've noticed that since the summer of 2022, when it got over 40 for the first ever time in the UK, it hasn't happened in the summers that followed, but now in 26, 4 years later, it looks like we could have that this week and the temperatures could climb above 35, and I think they're above 30 today, aren't they?
4: We're looking at highs at the moment in Liverpool of 28 degrees.
5: So it might even just be around the 30 or just below.
4: But during the week, we're expected on Thursday, we're expected to get a high of 34, which is about 32 is not about 92.
6: Oh my God!
4: On the Celsius,
5: on the Fahrenheit,
4: on the Fahrenheit.
6: Gosh.
4: Yeah, because 30 degrees is 86, 31 is 88, 32 is 90. So about 90.
5: Yeah. Interestingly, at -40, both Celsius and Fahrenheit are the same.
4: Yeah, but the thing about it is, there's overnight it's going to be lows tonight of 16 degrees.
5: Oh, 16.
4: And then Thursday night it's going to be an overnight low of 22 degrees.
5: Yeah, that's where it feels sticky, isn't it?
4: No, really.
5: Oh yeah, of course. Yeah, but 16 doesn't sound too bad. Like,
4: summer of 76. I know I keep talking about it. I was around for that the summer.
6: How old were you then?
4: I was five, but I do remember it much. Yeah, I remember it very much. Yeah, I mean, that weather in 76 was unprecedented.
6: Yeah, and I was 16 and I. can't remember.
4: You can't remember it?
6: No, not really.
5: But it went on for a long time, which actually these heat waves don't. So they go on for a few days. So like in, I think, was it July in 22? It was just a few days, wasn't it? Whereas that one actually did go on for about a month or something. And then there was water shortage. I've seen the Channel 5 documentary on it. It's quite a good watch, that heat wave summer of 76, if you want to check that out. Mm. So if you weren't, I was -4 or something. So if you want to...
4: I love when people do that.
5: That's right.
4: I was this age, you know.
6: You know, it's hard enough, every day. But imagine working in a kitchen when it's like this.
4: Exactly.
6: I've worked in kitchens all my life.
4: No, you're right.
6: And it was horrendous. Even the boss at night used to send us pints of lager in because, you know, they were good to us, really, you know, because they knew the staff worked hard and the heat, which didn't help anyone. But the lagers went down well.
4: I bet they did cold. Yeah. Apparently, they've done the weather centre. Obviously, it's not better to do because it's sunny. They're all outside eating ice cream. They've done a prediction, apparently, and they reckon within, 20 years, maybe a bit longer, that... Yeah, we could be looking at temperatures of 45 degrees.
6: Oh,
5: yeah, because that's what happens. Waves. It happens in the Middle East. But people have said, there was a taxi driver who's worked in Qatar. He said it didn't actually happen that much in the 70s. It's like, that is like evidence of climate change. But now, I looked at the international weather. Yeah. It was 41, 42 in Paris in Spain.
4: Well, you know, this event took place yesterday, the weather centre. And they look back at the famous 1976 heat wave. And that's a simple question. Would the similarly severe UK heatwave look like in 2056? So, 30 years from now? And they're saying temperatures could be 45 degrees Celsius or 113 degrees Fahrenheit in England, 41 degrees in Wales, 38 degrees in Scotland, and 30 degrees in Northern Ireland.
5: Yeah. Because it happens in the Middle East
6: all the time.
4: I don't mind it.
6: Apparently in Paris, two kids died. Yes. Someone left them in a car.
4: Yeah, and that's another thing as
5: well. You've got to watch for that because it doesn't take long. It gets to be like 40 degrees, 50 degrees in the car.
4: And that's another thing as well. Do not leave your dog up in a car in this weather.
6: No.
4: No matter if you're just nipping the shop or whatever.
6: Yeah.
4: Don't.
6: Yeah.
4: Because the heat in the car,
6: you
4: know, with the sun, it's not good.
6: No.
4: So don't do that, because if you come back in your car window smashing the police are there, don't think, I can make it, you know, someone's trying to break in. No, they're trying to break in to save the dog.
6: Yeah.
4: So don't be that silly.
5: But people have left kids in sometimes.
4: Yeah, exactly, yeah.
5: And they don't think it's very long.
4: Yeah.
5: Maybe it's 10, 20 minutes, but it's, you know.
4: Apparently last night as well, there was 29,000 flashes of lightning down in southern England.
5: I never saw that, like it was marking Starmer's exit, yeah. But is that, that's an unusually...
4: wow.
5: Like an unusually high...
4: Only you can drag it down to that level.
5: Yeah. But it's that unusually high because this weather always courses and you always get a thunderstorm. You just, you know, always do.
4: But sometimes you need a thunderstorm to clear the air.
6: Yeah, yeah.
4: But it's one of those, when it happens, you know, everyone's like, oh, no, thunder and lightning. But it's what you need. I say, when it comes to technical with weather now, isn't it the temperature gets too hot and then suddenly it all just...
5: It's like the friction of cold and hot air creates the electricity in the air or some sort of reason like that, and it does it in the stratosphere. And when you get this collection of it, and then it turns into this amount of electricity. But I think, therefore, it might be another climate change thing, you know, we get more strikes, more lightning. That, you've got to watch out for it coming through your aerial or things are plugged in because it can take out the telly or whatever.
4: They can, yes.
5: Yeah.
4: So be careful, folks, please.
5: Or doing the dishes or something, or having a bath, it can come through the, maybe, I'm not sure how typical it is, it could come through the metal pipes. Well, they actually warn against that, because it could come through the water. So if you're actually doing something during, if you're having a bath, shower, or doing dishes during a thunderstorm, it's not recommended.
4: Okay.
6: So it's not recommended to do your dishes?
5: Because it might literally conduct through the pipes, yeah.
6: Oh, great.
5: Yeah.
4: That'll be a shock.
6: Quite bad. Says, I'm not doing the dishes.
4: I've got an excuse why I'm not doing dishes. Why not? Because I might get electrocuted.
5: That's a good excuse, actually. It's probably the best ever excuse.
4: Let's play some music while the lightning strikes us. There's the farm. Let the music take control. I'm just going to look out the window, check there's no lightning.

0: 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If you live in Liverpool 8, you're out of work, thinking about a career change, or just need a bit of support, we are a local, friendly team who are here to help you with anything from CVs, job searching, applications, and interview practice. 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We're open Monday to Friday, 9 till 4:30. 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
7: 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New Daily Cross. On me, Matty Grimes. Michael's over there. Karen's over there.
8: Hiya.
7: With you till 2. Tomorrow night, just going to plug this now. I'll plug it again tomorrow. WTF is on. Now, if you don't know what that is, it's our new late night phone. It started last week. Steve's going to be presenting it, calling it WTF.
9: Yeah, I think we know what it stands for without standing for it. Yeah.
7: Well, yeah.
9: So you got what's good about that, though, is that I used to like this sort of local radio. You might be out and about in the car or something, driving to like a mate or whatever, and you've got it, and it feels like you've got that connection. You'd have Linda McDermott as the last standing one until the BBC cuts where that show's not on anymore. Pete Price in it.
7: Whoa. Pete is a legend of radio.
9: Yeah, well, that's what I think. It's quite a strong show, and you know, we don't.
7: Certainly got no hatred towards a gentleman.
9: Well, I know, but it was sort of, you know, it's a sort of controversial sort of, you know, you're either with that sort of NGO or you're not sort of show.
7: But the thing with Pete,
9: I phoned a few times.
7: Yeah, exactly.
8: My sons have as well. He's been swore up by the Pete Price because he's been saying things to wind him up.
10: Yes.
7: Don't forget, Pete, for two decades, he was on late night radio doing phone-ins. Now, what just wasn't the wind-up merchants who rang in as well, which was all part of the entertainment.
8: It was.
7: Right? They tackled, you know, they spoke about things as well.
8: They got loads of listeners.
7: Exactly. Exactly, well,
9: I did say that a little bit too quickly because I don't agree with all sort of viewpoints of more right wing hosts. I sometimes still take part in things like that. You know, I went to talk about paranormal subjects and various things that sitcoms, you know, subjects where we wouldn't disagree politically. You know, because sometimes you know you have. But it was that, you know, that connect, it gave people a feeling of belonging, connection. And you know, we have increasing network radio. These sorts of shows actually are very good for people, you know, at a later time because it gives you that feeling of company. And they have always been the first to, you know, sort of shows to go, because when they would leave only Breakfast and Drive's the only local slot. So really, what I'm saying is it's very good to actually have that sort of show back on air. You know, an attempt to have that sort of show back on air because. Because there's been attempts at some of the spin-offs, Liverpool Live, for example, and other ones to try and carry on this sort of local radio as well. It, you know, up and down. You can struggle to get callers sometimes.
7: Yeah. But anyway, WTF is the show tomorrow night. You can get involved, though, 776190806. You can text us from about 9:30, and we will ring you back, and we'll get you on there. Yeah. I think Steve presented tomorrow. I may be here. I think we've got Andy in as well. But the lineup will be confirmed tomorrow. Right, now you've got me in deep trouble. Can we carry on? Thanks very much.
6: Yes,
7: Karen.
8: Greenpeace has announced plans to drop boundaries into areas of sea protected for wildlife in an attempt to block what it describes as destructive industrial fishing. The campaign group has said the government has failed to protect England's marine protected areas from damaging practices, including bottom trawling, which sees habitats destroyed by heavy nets dragged along the sea floor. The action marks the latest in a string of underwater boundary barriers against Greenpeace. Dropped concrete blocks into the English MPS in 2020 and 2021 and 2022 to protect their race, species and common. I don't know what that word says. So,
7: ecological.
8: Yeah.
7: So basically, they're damaging the seabed.
8: Yeah.
7: I mean, do you imagine the fish with a little protest? Oh, believe it, yeah. Do you mind? Little fish with placards swimming up and down.
9: That's the thing is that they can't answer back. That's the thing, isn't it? You know, that's why we have to have a.
7: Yeah.
9: Yeah. So you haven't really. Obviously, if you were living under a rock, you might have heard something about Andy Burnham and something yesterday. You know, with Keir Starmer. Yeah, that. That didn't quite come as a surprise. I went to the count, and people were already saying it would lead to his resignation.
7: Yeah,
9: and I thought he might cling on to power as much as he could and actually go through the leadership. I didn't think he would actually.
7: I
8: didn't think he'd go that quick.
7: From what I've read and from what I can understand, that over the weekend he sat down with his closest advisors and his wife as well.
8: Yeah,
7: and obviously went through all the options that were open to him, and at the end of the day, he's probably thought, well, if MP or ministers are not supporting me, you're basically in charge, you know.
8: Do you know what, Matt? He stood up to Trump.
7: He did.
8: And never brought us into the war. No, people forget that.
7: Absolutely, we'll give him that.
8: Yeah.
7: We'll give him that. But the thing is, I say over the weekend, with all the ministers who said or who've moved away from him, he's sort of, you know, he's a leader without backup. I mean, he's still got his deputy lead and, you know, deputy prime minister and that, but you know, he sat down and spoke with his inner circle and his family, and obviously for himself and the family, made the right decision, if that's the decision he's made.
9: Because some people don't have too much sympathy with that because of the way that he expelled members that were that were allied with Jeremy Corbyn. He suspended people from the party, and now he's actually says he faces the same situation, that people are not supporting him. So it'd be interesting to see just how many he does have on his side, because they're the ones who might not back Andy Burnham. So it's how much of a given is it that he will become Prime Minister? Because you have to pass that leadership contest, don't you?
8: Yeah.
9: You have to get the 81 names. So you know, he thinks that there's a good chance of doing so.
7: Well, by the looks of it, there have been some people have said there've been reports that some Labour MPs are thinking of standing against him, but not sure about the numbers, because you need 81 to obviously enter a leadership contest. and a lot of people seem to be behind Andy Burnham. So it's one of those where, is there enough in the other members to actually stand behind another one to get the 81 to a, you know, a, the leadership contest? But then there's no saying if they, you know, they may lose it. Yeah, well, it's not one of those things. It's one of those
9: people,
7: things.
9: People are talking about it as if it's like he is going to be prime minister now. You know, yeah. People are talking about it in the election, like he's got to get this to become prime minister.
7: Well,
9: you know,
7: technically, he has. Know. Because
9: but yes, that is the route.
7: If he'd have lost, if he'd lost that election, but, the by election, then he would still would have been mayor of Manchester. It would have been egg on the face.
9: Yeah, because but it was a comfortable victory in the end. It wasn't even. It was 10. It had been reformed where, you know, 14,000 votes is a lot. He got over 24,000. That meant that even the split of the votes with Restore, they had a 3,000. So they're even more to the right. We look at some of their policies, and they split the vote a little bit. I would, you know,
7: yeah.
9: But it wasn't enough to stop Burnham's 24,000 combined.
7: Yeah,
9: and everybody else distant.
7: What are his plans if he does become, if he does take over the leader of the party and become prime minister? Yeah, he's got to work out his policies.
9: There are a few things, because there are some things he won't really open up on so much. Almost like, you know, that's part of the strategy is not to give away too much. But I think there are some things. One is that there's been some talk about nationalisation going further than we've seen with Starmer. So that could be. That could be more things like it could even be energy companies. It could be the trains. We even see the government have been involved in, you know, kind of rescuing different companies and nationalising, you know, the train companies.
7: Yeah.
9: So he said about that. On benefits, he said he's against crude cuts,
7: right.
9: And he's made comments about HMOs. You know that. Makerfield is a place of too many HMOs or something. So there was an article in Liverpool, the Liverpool Echo, about that Liverpool is becoming a HMO capital.
7: Well, there has. I mean, yeah. So, I mean,
8: he's going to allow rates for business for pubs, it says, as well.
9: Oh yes, yes. That could help small businesses.
8: Yeah.
9: Because, you know, there's been an increase in the minimum wage as one of their costs, and the personal allowance where you don't have to pay tax. You know, even the Tories actually did that, £12,000. But yeah, but it would make it easy for small businesses. But some of it does sound fairly good from some point of view, depending what you...
7: But another question is, and this is, you know, is this going to bring back members who left Labour when Keir Starmer was in charge?
8: Yeah.
7: Is this going to bring more members back again into the Labour fold?
9: I think it has,
7: because they've got a new leader.
9: I think it has some potential, because I think that a lot of people that were even expelled, weren't they, and suspended or chose to leave. And Jeremy Corbyn, when he formed his own party, that was loosely, I think it was called Your Party.
7: Yeah.
9: Instead of, because there's a factional split between that and the Momentum, so I thought it might be the same thing, but it's there's that, and you know. There was a lot of disillusionment because it's kind of gone more centre. I don't know if you describe it as sort of Blair Brown sort of direction. And Andy Burnham. Now, I was speaking to someone. He said we did an interview over the weekend, and he said that because of the Overton window of things having moved generally more right wing over time, Andy Burnham is seen as somebody much more on the left than he really would be. He was under Gordon Brown, for example. He was seen as fairly right under Gordon Brown, according to his point of view.
7: Yeah.
9: So it's not going to be, you know, kind of emulating Jeremy Corbyn's style that much. You may not even see that much of a difference, but it will maybe enough to be.
8: But he could have people in the northwest, which he said he plans because he's come from here.
7: Yeah.
8: He'll help people in northwest, not like people in London who just see London out there.
7: Exactly.
9: Can be a bit London centric. Yeah, well, he's obviously. He's done very well with some things in Manchester, hasn't he? The bus scheme is what's always mentioned. So that could really give a clue about what we're going to see with public transport. We've got the £2 bus fare, so we don't have them across England, do we?
7: Well, we have them in Liverpool.
9: We have them here.
7: Yeah.
9: Yeah, and so, it's been renewed. But in London, you know, so to benefit people in that way,
7: Yeah. Well, anyway, let's be interesting to see what's going on, what his policies come out. Now, this Thursday, we've mentioned this on the Friday show, that there was going to be a community allotment open afternoon at Kensington Fields. However, due to the extreme heat on Thursday, we've had the difficult decision to postpone our allotment open day, which is due to happen at the peak temperature of the day. We've done this to keep our staff, volunteers and visitors and children safe. Look out for a new day coming soon. That's from Helen at Kensington Fields Community Association. So if you were thinking of going this Thursday, it's not on. So, you know, it's a shame because there would have been a lot of fun as well. All right, let's play some music and then we'll come back and talk a little bit more, won't we? Yeah. Just one of those days today. I can tell the weather's just thing on the paper, not watching the papers, and we're just trying to muddle through. And this is Banners and Someone to You.

0: That's Banners and Someone to You, Liverpool Community Radio 106.7 FM, New Delhi Cross. I'm me, Matty Gouge. Karen's over there.
1: Hiya.
0: With you till 2. Well, when I say with you till 2, innit? We're here till about 1:05. I'm going to play a couple of interviews out because, one, there's not much in the papers. And two, it's just too warm. Just from being honest. Although, Tom and Joyce in Florida, probably used to this weather, actually. Our friends in Florida, they're probably used to it.
2: But it gets up to 40 and that.
0: Yeah, that's nothing then. They'll be in the pub tonight watching the England game.
1: Well, they have proper air conditioning, don't they? They in do. America and places
0: what are you trying
1: like
0: to say,
1: that?
0: Kaz? We've got a fan. What more do you want? So Mullen, Tom and Joyce in America. Obviously, probably go out to watch the England game tonight if they're not working. I know they went out to watch the first one in an Irish bar on 17th Street. I think if I remember rightly. Anyway, enjoy yourselves.
1: Is Ghana a good team, Matty?
0: They're okay. They're Ghana, not a bad team.
2: Just thinking
1: so
2: when you think.
1: They're playing England tonight.
0: Basically, if England win or draw tonight, they basically secure their place in the last 32.
1: Great.
2: I was just thinking, if you think, it's going to be a smaller country, easy to beat or something. Well, they have made the World Cup, haven't they? And I thought, okay, they must be quite good then. They qualify for the World Cup.
0: If you look at some of the teams that have made it for the World Cup, Cape Verde.
2: Yeah.
0: Iran, some lower lesser teams have actually made it to the World Cup, and they're putting on a great performance.
2: Was it North Korea once, or am I mistaken? They actually did, didn't they?
0: They did.
2: Yeah,
0: yeah. South Korea in the World Cup, but North Korea did actually make it.
2: So you get teams like that; it might not be a walkover.
0: No, absolutely not. It's not
2: as much as you might.
0: Gone are the days of thumping a team, as they classed them, minnows. 12, 13-0. Those days are gone.
1: Yeah.
0: Those days are gone.
1: Is Brazil a good team?
0: Brazil are number one.
2: Oh, they've won it five times. I'm not even that much of a football fan, and they've won it five. I know that.
1: Five times in history.
0: Yeah, Argentina are the current holders. They won yesterday against... did they play yesterday? He says he's quickly referring to his records. Lionel Messi broke the World Cup record. They played, I don't know. I forgot what they played. They played Austria. Played Austria. Knew got somewhere. But Lionel Messi broke the World Cup score. Well, he put himself top of the leaderboard of the World Cup scoring goals. Anyway, quick story from UCAS. Anything in there you can
1: I'm
0: find?
1: I'm just having a nap.
0: Okay.
1: No, not really.
0: Okie dokie.
2: There is something about Starmer's legacy. What is it? Covered by the Liverpool Echo. So they've done the good and the bad sort of thing. One I quite like is the renters reform. I don't suppose a lot of landlords like it because it was during this government he got rid of Section 21 unless the place has been sold up. So I'd already lost my flat anyway, and I had lost it due to Section 21, so it might have been around to tell a tale sort of thing. I don't think there's been that much in social housing, but it says that he's been some investment into it. Also, Great British Energy was founded, although it kind of uses third parties. It's not quite that way. Also, more employment rights were created during this.
0: So what will his legacy be? What will Keir Starmer's legacy be when he does go?
2: It could be going to be a mixture of the good and bad. Some people might remember the renters reform. There's going to be things about Peter Mandelson, unfortunately. The links to Epstein and just hiring him. There's the Palestine action turned into a prescribed or terrorist organisation where you can't even mention support or something like that. Is it so that people get it? So that's one of the things. I think most people seem to focus on the negative, and yet there's been a few progressions, So whether those are things that are going to be the legacy.
0: But we'll wait and see, because as I say, if Andy Bainham does become the leader of the party, the election opens on the 9th of July. They want it sorted out by the time.
1: We haven't got to.
0: Labour Party.
1: I see.
2: Because you don't get a general election. You always get opposition parties like Nigel Farage calling for a general election, but Labour do as well. But if it's a conservative one, and say, why don't we have an election? Because you do get
0: you
2: do get a brand new leader only elected within the party. And that's how Gordon Brown was Prime Minister.
0: Exactly.
2: That's how, was it Rishi Sunak was the only reason he was Prime Minister?
0: If you look at Conservatives, every time their Prime Minister stepped down, or the leader stepped down, the next person who came in immediately became Prime Minister. There was no general election then.
2: They don't have a general election for this. That doesn't work. So it's still 2029.
0: Yeah, so we don't have to vote for the cast.
1: Did you see Farage on the telly this morning getting interviewed?
0: No, I didn't actually.
1: They asked him about all this money that he got given, and he said, that is for my security.
0: Really?
1: He said, up till I'm whatever, how old I am, I need security.
0: Right,
1: that was his answer about all that money.
2: There is one thing, you know, where...
0: I just don't get it.
1: Anyone else would be called all sorts of...
2: Although he's mostly not popular in this city, although he is with, you know, some people, depending on their views. One thing that does stand out that was pointed out by Count Binface, and I think I'd heard about it, a Joe candidate who got pointing out things, you know, that made more sense, even in a comedy context. He stood and got just under 100 votes. In this Makerfield by-election is that he hasn't done any MP surgeries in Clacton. So, see, that's the thing, you know, people are saying about Andy Byrne. I mean, what's he going to do for Makerfield, actually? Because, you know, it's just a way into the into power, isn't it? You know, but Nigel Farage has not even held MP surgeries. Now, I don't know whether that, you know, that's just something that was said by Count Binface. But that's one of the things about being an MP. Yeah, you've got to do the work of an MP.
0: You have, and that does not mean that even though if Andy Burnham does become leader and Prime Minister, he will neglect his constituency.
2: He probably won't.
0: No, and it's not, same with all the MPs, especially our local MPs. You have offices here in Liverpool where you can get in touch with your local MP, right? They have staff that work there. You can get in touch with your MP, right, and they will respond to you.
1: Oh, did you? Because I wrote to someone, I can't remember her name, sorry. But she did look into it and she wrote back to me.
0: Exactly.
1: She was really good.
0: See, that's their role, to help the public. You've elected them, they're your official representative. So the MP, five MPs in Liverpool, Ian Byrne, Paula Barker, Kim Johnson, Dan Carden, and Maria Eagle, I think.
2: That's well remembered, yeah. And then on the Wirral, Justin Madders is the Elsie Port Brumbrough, strangely redesigned. Yeah, I do wonder that, though, because obviously David Cameron's Whitney, I think it's called that, Oxfordshire, and Holborn was Starmer. How do they find the time to be, you know, because we don't have presidents, that is separate. How do they find the time for the local constituency work?
0: Well,
2: it's an interesting one, isn't it?
0: They'll make time because they have assistants. Yeah. So what they'll do is, you have the assistants who work in the office, in the local office, so they will obviously collate everything, and you know, they'll take it to the leader, if Andy Burns is going to be the leader, and say, this is happening, and you're thinking, I'll have a look at this and sort it. So he's still doing his job as a local MP. It's just that if he becomes leader of the party and Prime Minister, he's got the country to worry about as well. But they're certainly not going to neglect any of the constituents who voted for him. Far from it.
2: So I do find it a system, you know, maybe an election should be forced under these circumstances, because it's not the actual choice of the electorate as to who runs, who ends up leading the country. So there is that point.
0: Yeah,
2: you may have a different view. I don't.
0: Well, that point should have been made when we've seen from the Conservatives, Boris Johnson, Liz Truss.
2: Yeah, it doesn't matter which party it is.
0: Everyone just kept taking over.
2: The point
0: was,
2: applies, obviously.
0: There was calls for general election, and they said, no, we don't need one, because it's within the party.
2: Well, that's the system as it stands, but I'm questioning it, obviously.
0: Yeah,
2: it doesn't matter which side it is. It's the same principle, obviously.
0: Yeah, absolutely. You know. Absolutely. We're allowed to question it.
2: Yeah.
0: Do you want to do a quick media television thing? Because I know you've got some stuff you want to tell people before we play out this interview.
2: Yeah, there's only a little bit of news. And following Ricky Gervais, there is a new Netflix project. I found it quite good in the noughties, the Ricky Gervais show, which was made out of his XFM radio show at the time, and it had Carl Pilkington. And the things that he said were animated. And, you know, it must have been quite intricate. They aired on Channel 4 and E4, and now Netflix are doing a new animated series that he's voicing called Alley Cats. It looks like he might be playing all the parts of different cats. Because obviously this would be a great show for Carl Pilkington and maybe Stephen Merchant to voice. I'm not sure if they are involved. So that's his first, other than the stand-up shows that have been on Netflix, that's his first new TV project since Afterlife, which wasn't exactly... It was panned a little bit. It's been a little bit weaker, that show. I don't know if you've seen it compared to the... No. You know, it was still quite a good show, but, you know, it wasn't quite as genius, they said, as The Office and Extras, which I kind of see why when you watch it. But yeah. That was a Netflix exclusive series. There's also... And I'm not... We actually had an on-air argument with Joe about this. I'm not a fan of the Game of Thrones prequel series, House of the Dragon, because I just found it so incredibly boring.
0: I've never watched one episode of House, whether it be House of the Dragon or Game of Thrones. I've not watched one episode.
2: So I wouldn't have chose to, because I kind of watch it with a mate, and it's a little bit too cynical and dark for me. I might like watching true crime, but it did have its moments of drama. It did have its funny lines sometimes, like cynical humour. And I found that element of the show was missing in House of the Dragon, but it must be doing well enough because it's got a third series now currently starting to air on Sky and Now. That's the official platforms, obviously. And I remember being in Snowdonia about a year or so ago, seeing them filming it using those locations.
0: There you go.
2: So it's kind of a homegrown bit of show that you can use Snowdonia to you know...
0: Yeah,
2: there's another series, isn't there, called The Knight of the Seven Kingdoms, which is also another Game of Thrones. So they've stopped making the main show and they've made all these spin-offs.
0: Yeah, because they will do, because you know spin-offs will do it.
2: Well, right, money, yeah.
0: Tell you what we'll do, folks, that's the end of Bulls. Right, what we're going to do is we're going to play a couple of adverts, then a record, and then going to play an interview that Kev, one of our volunteers, did. He sat down with Sue, who runs the cafe next door, and the son, Ben Burke, local musician, to have a little chat. Well worth listening to. Karen, thank you very much.
1: Thank you, Massey.
0: Whenever.
1: Yeah.
0: Next week?
1: Next week, probably.
0: Michael, you've got Film Legends. Is on it work later. On it. You're going to work on it, but there's one of these shows on later.
2: Yeah, because what I've got to do...
0: Film Legends is on at work later. One of these shows on later.
2: Yeah, because what I've got to do is I've just been writing the notes, and that's all I did last night.

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2: 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It's just a short walk from Prince's Park Gates. We're open Monday to Friday, 9 till 4:30. You don't need to struggle alone. 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

0: Hello, I'm Ken Murray, and today we're on the Coonsie Radio. I'm interviewing Sue Bear and Ben Bear about the life-changing events of the past 12 months. We were going to find out what the events were. Hello, Sue. Hello, Ben.
1: Hello. Hi, Kevin.
0: Thank you for coming in today.
1: Thanks for having us.
2: Yeah, it's a pleasure.
0: First off, Ben, I'd like you to tell us, our listeners, what happened to you leading up to it.
2: Well, this time last year, really, March 2025, I was taken into hospital with fluid on the lungs and high blood pressure, really high blood pressure.
1: How high was that blood pressure?
2: It was
1: then?
2: 250 over 150, which is off the charts. I was really unwell. The doctors were trying to get to the bottom of it. When they took bloods, it turned out that my kidney function was at 5%. And after they'd done a biopsy, it turned out that there was too much scar tissue on them, and basically I wasn't going to get any function back. So I was diagnosed with an autoimmune condition called IgA nephropathy, which blocks up the filters in your kidneys. So your kidneys are responsible for clearing waste from your body, waste products. So,
3: let me start again, sorry. Let me just get this in my head.
1: Yeah, come on.
3: Talk about it to you all the time. Like an actual doctor.
2: So I was diagnosed with IgA nephropathy, which blocks up the filters in your kidneys, stops them from being able to get rid of waste from your body. So that's what the kidneys are responsible for, getting rid of waste out of your body. So kidneys have tiny little filters called glomeruli, and if they're blocked, in my case, the glomeruli were blocked up by proteins called IgAs, hence the diagnosis was called IgA nephropathy. And basically I had to go on dialysis. They had to put a tunneled line into my neck and start dialysis straight away.
0: So was you born with it?
2: No. They're saying they don't really know the cause, whether it's something hereditary down the line, which is unlikely, or something environmental. They didn't really get to the bottom of it.
0: So how did the news about Ben affect you and your family?
1: Oh, it affected us absolutely massively, Kev. You know, we were so worried at first. He was very, very poorly. And, you know, we just wanted to help. And at the beginning, there was not a lot we could do. But the dialysis, which is an absolutely amazing thing, was keeping him going. And he was doing dialysis three times a week, right from the beginning. How long were you on the dialysis for then?
2: All in all, I think it was 10 months. Yeah, nine to 10 months. And doing that three times a week is pretty rough. But at the same time, it's amazing. The technology is amazing.
0: So how did your missus feel about it?
2: Devastated, extremely worried. We'd only been married a year, so it was quite disappointing, like, to say the least.
1: Absolutely. She was an amazing support.
2: But she was amazing, unbelievable, just an absolute rock right the way through it. Just totally looked after me all the time. It was unbelievable. The support I've had from my whole family was just unreal.
0: In your brothers as well?
2: My brothers as well, yeah. Everyone was just so supportive.
0: So was your dad there helping you through it?
2: He certainly was, yeah. And when it come to the transplant particularly, it was a lot for me, dad, I think. Having to see his wife and his son both going to be operated on, it must have been an extremely stressful time for him, but he was there.
1: He was the first one to say that he wanted to give his kidney to
2: Ben. That's right, yeah.
1: But unfortunately, he wasn't a match.
2: So you have to be a close match to be able to give a kidney. And it turns out my dad wasn't a close enough match. Neither was my brother John. But, or Chris. Got loads of brothers. But my mum and my other brother Matty were both matches. And the doctors said, do you think the best case would be to go with my mum?
0: I know you got your grandparents still here, but what did they think about you going through it?
2: Again, everyone in the family was just really worried, weren't they?
1: Very worried, yeah.
2: Yeah. And obviously everyone tries their best to be as supportive as they can. And, you know, I'm sure me nan and granddad were equally devastated.
0: So did they ever go try and be a match?
2: I don't know whether age comes into play sometimes, so I think they may have been a bit too old.
1: When you give a kidney, you have to have loads and loads of medical tests. And I had all of those tests to check if you're fit enough to give that kidney, because they just want you to give the kidney, to go through your surgery and to get better quickly. So they have to test whether you're fit enough to be able to do that, because they don't want two patients on their hands.
2: Very thorough, aren't they?
1: Yeah, very thorough tests.
0: Okay, we're going to take a short break for some music.

0: Welcome back. I'm going to interview Sue and Ben Baer. Ben, what were your health options at this point?
1: Dialysis, first of all. That was the lifesaver to start with. And then the options going forward after that was either to go on a waiting list to get a kidney, or whether I could find someone who could give me a kidney. Lucky enough, I had so many family members all step up to get tested. And my mum ended up being the one to do it. So brave, she stepped up.
2: No, I wasn't brave, really. You just do it.
1: So I was very lucky in that sense, to be honest with you, that I had, you know, family members there who were willing to step up.
2: If you were on the list, what was the average time you would have waited?
1: I think I could have been waiting up to 5 years, possibly. Two best case scenario, 2 years. But, you know, there was a lot of people on dialysis who had been on dialysis for a long time, who had been on the waiting list a long time. So lucky to have it all done within 10 months, you know what I mean? That's just unreal.
0: So, how did your family feel about the life-changing diagnosis?
2: Well, as I say, everyone was devastated at first, but it became a positive thing once we had the surgery and we could see that it was going well. You know, you've just got to look forward with an open mind and make the best out of your life. I think it does make you think that way. I think when you've had a huge event, it makes you say, well, you know, let's make the most of every day.
0: Ben, what were the doctors saying about your future and were the short-term or long-term options to be said?
1: The doctors have got to be pretty straightforward with you, really. So, you know, they kind of explained to me that, you know, this is a marathon and not a sprint type of thing, you know what I mean? So that's why I feel so blessed and so lucky, the fact that it actually all happened quite quickly, because, as I say, for a lot of people, they can be waiting a very long time.
0: Ben, what would happen if you didn't get the dialysis?
1: If you didn't get the dialysis?
0: Yeah.
1: And there was no option for a kidney?
0: Yeah.
1: Unfortunately, you wouldn't be able to make it.
0: So, having your son getting such a life-changing diagnosis, what was going through your mind at this time?
2: Obviously, my thoughts were with Ben, 100%. You know, I didn't want to see him suffer. Just the thought of it was unbearable, really. And that's why we all said, right, straight away, we want to be tested, because we can help. It's amazing the fact that you can give an organ to someone. It's just fantastic, the technology, our surgeon,
1: the science behind the science. It's just my mind.
2: Yeah, absolutely.
0: Let's take a short break for music now.

0: welcome back. Got a question for both of you. When did the options of the kidney transplant come about, and how did the doctor explain to you?
1: Oh, there was a lot of explaining to do, Kev.
2: Yeah. So, a couple of months into having dialysis, you get seen by, like, transplant specialists and a whole transplant team. So one of the transplant coordinators come to me while I was on dialysis with forms that I could give to family. So I gave the forms out to the family. Everyone filled their forms in, and then were given dates to come in and do blood tests, initial blood tests, to see whether their blood type was a match. I think it was first, wasn't it?
1: It was, yeah.
2: So there's a big transplant team that basically look after you and explain everything to you. And yeah, it was all about getting them forms basically and getting them signed so that the family could come in and do bloods.
1: So you just do your bloods, and if you're not a blood match with the person who needs the kidney, then you're ruled out straight away.
0: So was there any other types to get tested as well?
1: Oh, I had absolutely loads of tests.
2: Gene testing, isn't it?
1: And, yeah, kidney function
2: kidney
1: tests.
2: Function tests
1: lots and lots of tests, CT scans, and just to check that your kidney is spot on for the person.
2: And that
1: who
2: your
1: needs it.
2: Body is healthy enough.
1: Yeah.
0: So what was the plan and press by the doctors happened to you both? And what were your fears?
1: I was pretty scared, this sounds ridiculous, about going in the lift in the hospital, because I don't do lifts.
2: Yeah.
1: I'm quite claustrophobic.
2: So much so that she actually walked down 7 flights of stairs in the Royal after the op.
1: Yeah.
2: When we were told.
1: Which it wasn't 7 flights, it was 7 floors.
2: 7
1: so
2: floors, yeah.
1: There was 3 in between each flight. So it
2: even
1: was,
2: more, really.
1: It's about 20 flights of stairs I walked out of the hospital.
2: But you must have been really, really scared. I was scared for you, to be honest.
1: Yeah.
2: I you know, that was one of my fears, was scared for me mum's health and everything else. I was scared for myself in the sense of the unknown. Going for a life-changing operation is quite scary. But at the same time, it was sort of a bit of hope as well, you know what I mean? A lot of hope.
1: I was fearful that it wasn't going to work, you know, after all the anticipation. And
2: that was another big fear of mine, was receiving your kidney, and then there's obviously the chance that he could reject. So that was a big fear of, oh, wouldn't want this to go to waste type of thing.
1: Yeah,
2: you know what I mean?
1: And I was also a bit fearful. I've never had a general anaesthetic before, so I was a bit frightened, a bit concerned about how I would handle that. But I've got to be honest, it was quite nice getting put to sleep. Quite pleasurable.
2: I agree with that, actually.
1: Yeah.
0: Let's take a short break from music.

0: Welcome back. After explaining how you were both feeling about your transplant. So the transplant procedure went ahead, and you talk a little bit about what happened to both of you in the hospital.
1: Yeah, so you went down first, didn't you?
2: Well, we actually went into the hospital on a Sunday, which was the night before we were going to be operated on the Monday morning in January this year. And that was a weird feeling, wasn't it?
1: Yeah, it was like we were having a sleepover in the hospital. It was quite weird, really.
2: Yeah, we were having treats and things because we couldn't eat after a certain time.
1: And just
2: time.
1: Sort of making out like...
2: We were on holiday or
1: Nothing
2: something.
1: Nothing was happening and everything was okay. I didn't sleep that night myself. I didn't
2: No,
1: sleep
2: I'm not going to lie. I didn't sleep either.
1: And my mum went down in the morning.
2: 9 o'clock.
1: So it gets taken out. My mum's kidney was taken out, put on ice, and then they take me down. They sort her out.
2: Just sort me out, you know.
1: Yeah, stitch her back up and all that. And then
2: my operation took about four and a half hours.
1: And then I went down, and I can't really tell you much about that because I was asleep. But
2: my operation was keyhole to hand surgery. So I had 3 keyhole incisions and 1 bigger incision to take the kidney out. So,
1: and I've just got 1 large incision. So the actually,
2: I'm not that old, Kevin, if you don't mind.
1: It surprised me that they don't actually remove my damaged kidneys. They didn't, so they're still there, and apparently eventually they just dissolve, and you just.
2: I think they're already pretty much shriveled away. Yeah. I imagine them to look like a sprouts or something like that, Brussels sprouts, you know,
1: or like a medjool date or something.
2: Maybe I've always liked medjool dates though.
1: Anyway,
0: afterwards, how long did it take you both to recover?
1: A good couple of months, really, wasn't it?
2: Well, I think we did pretty well,
1: really.
2: A couple of
1: weeks before we were back on our feet.
2: We went into the hospital Sunday, operated on the Monday. I was sent home on the Friday, so I was in for 5-6 days. By the following Monday, 1 week after the operation, I decided to start doing little walks around the block. And I made them little walks get bigger and bigger. So, it wasn't as bad as what I anticipated.
1: I was out of the hospital after 10 days, and I was able to walk up and down my stairs in the house and stuff like that. And it wasn't long before I was out myself going for walks, like...
2: There's a lot more to it for Ben, because he has to have a lot of meds.
1: Yeah. So, because my mum's kidney is like a foreign body to my body, I have to have immunosuppressant drugs, which basically suppress your immune system and stop it attacking the kidney. It basically stops the kidney from rejecting. Or stops your body from rejecting the kidney. So I'm on them for life.
0: So how did the hospital treat you?
2: Oh, absolutely amazing.
1: Actually unbelievable, wasn't it?
2: Yeah, it was unbelievable.
1: The care was just superb.
2: Yeah. They were just, I mean, everything, you know, they were there monitoring you all the time. And they were lovely.
1: The nurses are just absolute angels, they really are.
2: Yeah, and even the students and everyone, the surgeon was fantastic, the anaesthetist was amazing. They were all fantastic.
0: Ben, how do you feel about what your mum did?
1: I can't actually put it into words for you. It's just, it's unbelievable. And I just feel so blessed and emotional all the time about it. It's just the kindest, most loving thing that anyone could ever do. I can't get over it. Still can't get over it.
0: So, how do you feel about what you did?
2: To be honest with you, I feel quite proud of what I did, but I would do it all again tomorrow, because that's what you do when you're a mum. You look after your kids as much as you can, and I absolutely love Ben, and so you know, you just do what you've got to do.
1: I absolutely love you.
2: Well, there you go.
0: I'd like to thank you both for coming in and telling our listeners about what happened to you both over the past year. Before I ask Ben to do one final thing, how did you start off in the musical business?
1: I was playing guitar since I was 8 or something, 7.
2: A little
1: bit
2: younger, yeah.
1: Yeah. But I started doing guitar lessons in school, but I didn't do that many. Hmm. And then I sort of left it for a couple of years, and then there was always a guitar in our house because my dad had a guitar. So I started playing, teaching myself, and then I started doing gigs when I was about 14 or 15 with various bands, and pursued that for a number of years, and then I went solo, started playing, writing my own stuff and playing covers in town and stuff like that, and playing with bands, and yeah, so I've been in the music industry for about 10 or 15 years.
2: And he's only 30. Mm. Yeah. In fact, he used to teach the guitar here in Liverpool Community Radio.
1: Mm-hmm.
2: He was the guitar teacher.
1: The good old days.
2: Yeah.
0: We've really got a really treat at the end. Ben's going to play us out with one of his songs. Ben, play a song.
1: Don't mind if I do.
2: Is this going to be a cover or is it one of your songs?
1: You want me to do a cover or...?
0: Whatever you want to do.
1: I'll do a cover, I think.

0: That's just a little dedication, that song, for another musician from our family. His name was Tony Mack, and he passed away on Monday. So we need to dedicate that one to Tony.
1: Yeah, that was for me, Uncle Tom.
0: Yeah.
2: That was good, that.
0: That was brilliant, yeah. Kevin. That was fabulous, Ben, gotta say.
3: 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I'm Jo from Jobs Plus, Toxteth. If you live in Liverpool late, you're out of work, thinking about a career change, or just need a bit of support, we are a local, friendly team who are here to help you with anything from CVs, job searching, applications, and interview practice. 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It's just a short walk from Prince's Park Gates. We're open Monday to Friday, 9 till 4:30. You don't need to struggle alone. 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

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You don't request on me, Matt, I was with it till two. Well, finishing now, anyway. Thanks very much, Steve, for your company. Following us, 2 o'clock, it is the Reading Room with Krista. 3 o'clock, Jazz Cabin with Frank. 5 o'clock, I just looked at it as well, actually. I can't remember what's on the 5 o'clock. 6 o'clock, we're back, anyway. repeat today's show. 8 o'clock, Kenny Island Disc. 9 o'clock, Michael's here with his Film Legend Show, and then we're back at 10. Thank you very much, indeed, for your company. We're back tomorrow at 12. What was I going to say then? Yeah, that's right. Show's repeat tonight at 6, 10 and 6 tomorrow morning. There you go. You'll get it right eventually. Thanks for your company. Leave with Joseph Locke and goodbye from all of us. We'll see you soon. Bye-bye.

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Hello. Welcome to the Jazz Cavern. I'm Frank Griffith. A monthly program is the Jazz Program, is the Jazz Cavern on Liverpool Community Radio, playing jazz and related tracks, as well as conversing with guests on matters jazz and live music in Liverpool and outlying areas. I've got two guests coming up today, the first of whom will be a phone chat with Wesley Stevenson. Wesley is the new director of the annual Buxton Jazz Festival, which is happening in July. I believe it's the 9th to the 11th, that second weekend of July. And we'll tell you all about what's happening in Buxton jazz-wise. And Wesley will be calling us in a few minutes. What's happening in Buxton jazz-wise? And Wesley will be calling us in a few minutes. And after Wesley, we'll be having

My name's Frank Griffith, a Liverpool resident, but as you might have guessed, not a native. I grew up in Eugene, Oregon, which is about 6,000 miles from Liverpool. Just down the road, really, compared to negotiating the M6 down to London. I'm a saxophonist, clarinetist, and composer-arranger, and play frequently in Liverpool and the Northwest. I'm also an educator and direct the Penny Lane Jazz Workshop, which meets weekly at the Elm Hall Methodist Church in leafy Mossley Hill. Elm Hall Drive, L18-1LF, is the postcode. Every Thursday at 7 to 9 p.m. And you can see what we're doing on our Facebook page, which is simply under the title of Penny Lane Jazz Band. 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And they include Mondays at 3 a.m., Tuesdays at 3 a.m. and 3 p.m., Wednesdays at 1 a.m., Thursdays at 8 a.m., and Saturdays at 12 a.m. and 12 p.m. We definitely cater to you night owls out there. So we're really hoping that you can catch the show if you miss it on the appointed Tuesday afternoon slot, which we record at the beginning of each month. So, you can also get us LCR on Dab Radio, Alexa, and Spreaker.com, as well as good old-fashioned retro land signal, which is 106.7 FM. Well, we need to share the sad news, if you haven't already heard, if you're a jazz fan, the recent demise of Sonny Rollins, one of the great saxophonists of the 20th century and 21st century. Sonny was born in 1930, so he was 95 when he died about 10 days ago in May of 2026. And Sonny recorded mostly with his own groups and made something like 60 albums. But he also played a lot with people like Miles Davis, recorded a couple of albums with John Coltrane, and he actually recorded with the Rolling Stones, believe it or not. So an amazing force in jazz. And we're going to be playing a few of his tracks in our first hour here. And I think we'll start with one of his most famous songs, which he recorded many times, initially in about 1957. But the version we're going to hear is from 1964. And it's entitled St. Thomas.

0: That was Sonny Rollins doing his well-known song called St. Thomas, recorded in 1964. And we're now going to say hello to our guest, Wesley Stevenson. Let's just see if we can get him on the phone here. Hello?
1: Hi there, Frank. How are you doing?
0: Okay. Well, wonderful to have you on Liverpool Community Radio.
1: Thanks so much for the invite.
0: And thanks so much for agreeing to come on. I'm just going to mention quickly so that we can get it into people's heads that the Buxton Jazz Festival, or Buxton Festival, is upon us within about, I think, about 5 weeks, I think 6 weeks, isn't it?
1: It's just over 5 weeks. 5 weeks and 2 days we begin.
0: Okay, so I just want to give out some of the event that we'll be talking about, and perhaps other ones related to some other dates in July, is the Thursday the 9th of July to the Sunday of that same weekend, so the 12th of July. Is that correct?
1: Yeah, that's right, Frank. So there's a big jazz weekend, which happens from the 9th till Sunday the 12th. And then we take a little break for a couple of days. There's obviously lots of other events happening at the international festival, such as opera and books and other types of music. And then the jazz returns on Friday the 17th of July, with singular events happening through until the end of the festival on Saturday the 25th.
0: Now, I understand that the... all that information can be, you can log on to buxtonfest.com.
1: It's buxtonfestival.co.uk.
0: Sorry, buxtonfestival.co.uk. My rather Sumerian handwriting let me down again. Now, this is the site, and I've got some extremely great people performing. But before we do that, can you tell us... this is, I believe, your first year working with the Buxton Festival. And can you kind of give us a little bit of an idea of how that came about and, you know, what you're looking forward to?
1: Yeah, well, I've been working with jazz music for, you know, maybe 10 to 15 years now. I'm based in Newcastle upon Tyne. I run my own festival up here and I run a record label and I work with the organization Jazz Northeast. It just came to my attention that Buxton were looking for a new jazz director, and they contacted me about the opportunity, and I was grateful to receive that information. And so I had a nice chat with the director of the festival, Michael, and you know, we got on pretty well, and
0: yeah, I can imagine.
1: And so I put a program together for them in really quite a short amount of time. But fortunately, through all of my kind of experience and connections and people that I know, it wasn't too difficult to kind of pull something really, really nice together. And,
0: I can imagine.
1: I'm delighted about this program. I mean,
0: you really had your work cut out for you, getting it together in the time you had.
1: I've dealt with a number of these artists before in Newcastle, so I know, you know, about the quality of the music there. And then the Buxton audience, you know, I can anticipate being a bit different to the festival that I run in Newcastle, which can veer a bit more into avant-garde territories.
0: Sure.
1: But I still think, you know, within contemporary jazz, there's so much exciting music happening in so many different areas,
0: incredible.
1: You know. So, you know, it wasn't really hard for me to kind of put a list together of people that I wanted to approach.
0: Extraordinary in the lineup. I'm just going to say, just before we go into some of the people, now, Liverpool Community Radio has a pretty large outreach because it's online as well as landline, and the signal reaches far and wide. And I have to confess, I didn't really do my homework in terms of, I'm assuming that Buxton is about 60 miles from Liverpool.
1: Yeah, it's not too far. It's,
0: yeah.
1: It's in close proximity to Manchester, to Liverpool, to Leeds, to Nottingham, Derby, you know,
0: it's
1: all
0: right
1: of those Midlands places.
0: Yeah,
1: not even far from kind of Birmingham as well and those kinds of areas.
0: Yeah,
1: so,
0: sort of Midlands, yeah. Well, that's great news because it's those places that probably get more traffic in a way. We do have and have had a number of guests on the show who, like you, aren't based in Liverpool, but in several cases, More like Manchester, but Manchester's, you know, it's like London. It never stops.
1: Buxton's a very, very small town.
0: Okay.
1: I mean, the population is so small. But when this festival happens, it's a big international festival. So, you know, the city gets, flooded by the 20,000 plus people, coming especially to the festival.
0: Wow, that's quite have you visited Buxton much or spent any time there earlier?
1: No, I spent a lot of time in Nottingham and Derby in my lifetime.
0: Okay.
1: I've been to all of the other surrounding cities, obviously Leeds, Liverpool, Manchester, Birmingham, sure. Like all those kinds of places. But when I was younger, I spent a lot of time in Nottingham. We used to go to a lot of gigs there, the university and a few different venues there. And the same with Derby. I think all the ones I used to go don't exist anymore.
0: Oh, sadly, yeah. A lot of great history. I've been in England for 30 years now, and I just remember so many extremely good festivals were occurring either in the northwest or northeast, one of which was Appleby, of course.
1: Oh, the Appleby Jazz Festival. Yeah, I spent a lot of time there. I say a lot of time. I went for the last 4 years of Appleby Jazz Festival, so... I always say that's where I got my my history of British jazz.
0: Well, because they had people like Don Weller and just extremely, sadly, many of whom are Stan Tracy, people who are no longer around. And then there was a similar one in kind of Cumbria. There was one in Keswick, actually, more of a traditional sort of swing festival. And then, of course, there was one well up north of started with a C. It was very big. Festival getting on towards the borders. Do you know that? Not Clitheroe, but you'll know. Anyway, sorry, I'm just kind of getting a little bit, missing the great wealth of festivals that have sadly, but we'll just have to start some new ones. And Buxton's a good example, although it's not really the north, but near enough, isn't it?
1: Yeah, I would class it as Midlands, basically.
0: Okay, fair enough. I always ask this to all my guests on the Jazz Cavern. Are you a practitioner yourself? Are you a musician or play anything for fun?
1: I play drums, and I used to kind of play in touring bands and what have you. But they weren't jazz groups. I became interested in jazz music when I was working in a record shop in Stockton-on-Tees, where I was living at the time.
0: Oh right, and, okay, cool.
1: I kind of I was playing in like. Psychedelic blues music, indie music, and all like different types. Really, I started out in punk bands when I was younger, but I gravitated towards jazz. It just seemed to when I was working in the record shop. I used to order things in through the catalog, and I was there at a very lucky time when a lot of the great music from the 60s was getting repressed, like BYG, Jazz Actuel, like those kinds of labels, and I started getting the music into the shop, and that kind of, I just got interested through that, really, and that's when I started going to gigs up in Newcastle and going to Appleby Jazz Festival, just kind of really absorbing as much jazz as I possibly could.
0: Yeah, sounds like you had a kind of baptism by fire. Now, in terms of, you mentioned the 90s, or presumably you were working in the commerce of some kind then, and I just mentioned that because of the acid jazz movement the early 90s and Us Three and all these bands, some of whom are still kind of around. What was your take on that, or what was your experience with that?
1: I'll be honest, I wasn't listening to that at that point in time. I was absorbed with bands like the Smashing Pumpkins and different types of music.
0: All good. No, I was just going to say, as long as you don't turn into a Smashing Pumpkin late at night. Did you you were aware that the acid jazzers were sort of nicking or using a lot of the Blue Note tracks from the 1960s.
1: Oh, sure, yeah, yeah.
0: And Jimmy Smith and Jack McDuff and all these great organ players. And sadly, there's a lot of great younger current organ players, aren't there? But in terms of that era, that really hit the sort of its climax in a way in the sort of mid, late 60s, early 70s. And that the acid jazzers, so they kind of, I suppose, kept it alive. And of course, a lot of Herbie Hancock tracks and Watermelon Man and the real sort of classics that you still hear a lot today.
1: Yeah, but I think if you go to kind of the mid 90s and a little bit after that, and you start looking at, you know, the amount that jazz was feeding into, well, house music at the time, and then it really fed into drum and bass music, you know, if you listen to,
0: yeah,
1: you know, a lot of that music, it's so jazz influenced. And I mean, Fotek, who was one of my favorite
0: drum and
1: bass musicians, he basically just put jazz musicians in the studio, let them play, and then he sampled them, you know. That's so I you know, I got into that kind of music in the late 90s. I was a drum and bass DJ, you know.
0: Oh, so you'll have a lot more that at the tip of your tongue. Well, let's mention some of the names, because some of whom are from as far back as the 80s, believe it or not. And I'm thinking, of course, of Courtney Pine, CBE, and he's performing at the Buxton Opera House, which I haven't been to the Buxton before, but I assume that's quite a formidable venue.
1: Oh, it's great. It's fantastic. It holds just shy of 1,000 people.
0: Yeah.
1: I think it's 902, sure, if I'm right, is the seating capacity. It's a great venue. You know, I visited Buxton to go and first to meet the team there and check out all of the venues and have a walk around. So,
0: oh, yeah,
1: you know, we went into the Opera House, and, you know, we went up into the stalls and the backstage area, looking at the dressing rooms and all of those types of things. And it's the kind of venue that I absolutely love going to gigs in, but I love, you know, having the opportunity to promote in those spaces as well. Beautiful old buildings, you know.
0: I suppose you've probably met or heard Courtney before live.
1: I haven't actually, no. This is first time for me. So,
0: well, he's a London guy, but he's all over the world, certainly over the UK.
1: Yeah, absolutely. And I know his music.
0: I've heard him live before. He used to play at a sort of humble, smaller venue in the northwest London where I was living at the time, called Harrow. It's like near the west, northwest, getting on towards Watford. Anyway, and he had a full house, of course, and he had about a 6-piece band. And it was pretty much one long tune, you know. I mean, it wasn't one long tune, but it was many tunes, but connected up. And it seemed as if the whole set was improvised in that respect, you know.
1: Yeah.
0: And he did a bit of talking and stuff, but it was a really great show. And I could see he was, and this was well into his career, because he started playing, as you know, in the late 80s when he was a youngster and was doing a lot of new things with the Jazz Warriors, and incredible kind of movement going on, him and his contemporaries, Steve Williamson, Julian Joseph, and people of that age, you know.
1: Yeah, I mean, this is a retrospective to Out of the Ghetto, a modern day jazz story. So he's doing a few dates. I'm actually co-promoting on a gig with the Glass House in Gateshead with Jazz Northeast in a couple of weeks' time. So I'm going to get to go and see Courtney Pine do that show there.
0: Oh, so you'll
1: probably say hello and meet him.
0: You'll be primed. So you'll be fully primed. And,
1: yeah, so that would be really nice to kind of like have that experience before presenting in Buxton and being able to talk about the music that he's doing a little bit further.
0: Well, I'm also interested just personally on the Aaron Gush Quintet.
1: Yeah, Aaron Gush is amazing.
0: He's a clarinet player, isn't he?
1: Yeah, someone who we've presented lots of times in Newcastle before.
0: Okay,
1: he was, he was like top of the list when I was, you know, got offered the job. I was like, right, put together a list of who I think, you know, should really be there.
0: Yeah.
1: You know, and Aaron Gush was right at the top of the list. Fergus McCready, you know, straight to the top of the list. Various other things. Alina Bechinska, absolutely wonderful.
0: Yeah.
1: Josephine Davies, the Satori Quartet with Al Shearer and Mick.
0: Saxophonist.
1: Great stuff in there.
0: Can I just say a couple of other names that people might, who aren't maybe super famous, but one of whom, well, all of whom actually I know a little bit because I've played with them over the years, already got to know them. Gaz Hughes Trio. Gareth Hughes, who's a drummer. He's also a Northwesterner. Yeah. He's based in sort of Glossop or somewhere like that, sort of south, you know, heading towards Buxton. And he's got a wonderful trio, and they made a CD. And he also, pardon the plug here, but he books a venue in Alsager, which is simply called the Alsager Golf Club. And they have jazz every Thursday, so that's not a bad thing.
1: What else do they do there, Frank?
0: Well, as long as you don't get teed off. No, sorry. they presumably have a golf course. But
1: yes,
0: as Oscar Wilde and Mark Twain would have said, golf is a good walk spoiled. Now, I just want to mention a couple other names that and please fire in your own, too, because I'm just there's so many people. We can't probably get them all in. You mentioned the fantastic, amazing Fergus MacReady. Can you tell us a little bit about him, please?
1: Well, again, Fergus is someone that, you know, I'd worked with a few times in Newcastle as he was coming up, like a number of years ago.
0: Okay. And,
1: he's always spellbinding when you see Fergus live. I mean, you know, every time is
0: amazing.
1: Is different. You know, he's certainly for me one of the, you know, the really great pianists of his generation. It was kind of a boom period a number of years ago when Fergus was coming up, where there was a lot of bands and musicians coming out of the Glasgow Conservatoire at roughly the same time and doing that classic thing that jazz musicians do, where they all seem to play in each other's bands in different combinations and variations.
0: Yeah, that's technically, sorry, to Royal Conservatory of Jazz, of Music, sorry, previously run, headed by Tommy Smith.
1: Yeah, that's right.
0: And
1: they
0: produce such an incredible lineup of, level of musicians. Now,
1: doing there is, I mean, there's a lot of Gaelic kind of folk music going into his playing.
0: I have heard
1: If you look through this kind of program, what you're going to see in there is that I've actually cited like quite a number of groups that are fusing jazz and folk music in different ways. That's part of, it's almost like part of the undercurrent theme that I've put throughout the program. So you'll see that in, you know, Aaron Gosha's music, and you'll see it in Josephine Davies' Satori Quartet.
0: Yeah, sure.
1: You know, it's in there with Alina Berchinska. It's most definitely in there with Fraser Fifield and the Secret Path Trio, which I will highlight is, for me, I mean, I don't play favorites, but I cannot wait to see that group again because, you know, we had them in Newcastle. It's such an unusual lineup of Low Whistle with Fraser Fifield, Paul Harrison on Wurlitzer piano, and Tom Bancroft on drums.
0: Yeah, he's awesome.
1: Now, I've booked over 600 jazz gigs in my life, and that is one of the absolute best that I have ever booked.
0: Bad.
1: It's just astonishing. An astonishing group. So, you know, I would definitely encourage your audiences to think about coming through on Sunday.
0: Yeah, it's quite eclectic. I mean, I was just going to say, for what it's worth, I believe that Satori, the saxophone player,
1: Josephine Davis.
0: Yeah, sorry, I know her. Do you think I'd remember her name? Anyway, she was born on Shetland.
1: I
0: mean, she probably grew up in England somewhere, but, you know, whatever. It's, you know, where you're born, that plays a role. But getting back to Fergus, do you know if he's originally from, you mentioned he played a lot in Newcastle. Is he originally from that part of Scotland, sort of the borders or something?
1: Yeah. Well, yeah, he's certainly from Scotland. I couldn't tell you where
0: I just assumed if it was that part of, yeah. Okay. Oh. And you've also got someone else who's very celebrated for not only her playing but her composing, and that's Laura Jurd.
1: Yeah, and Laura actually produced Fergus's last album as
0: well. Okay, sure.
1: Yeah.
0: Sure.
1: Laura Jurd writes some revelations. Again, bringing in the folk influence there.
0: Okay.
1: She's got Martin Green on accordion, who's from the folk band Lau.
0: Uh-huh.
1: We had this group in Newcastle late last year, and again, just absolutely astonishing, really, really astonishing. So putting Laura in as the opener of the entire festival was, for me, a kind of perfect move, really. I mean, she really set the stall out and set the bar very high for everyone that has to come afterwards, you know.
0: And,
1: she's an amazing player, you know.
0: Can I ask about another person, a band, which I was sort of surprised to see, Pete Roth Trio.
1: Oh, yeah.
0: Now,
1: yeah.
0: Is it Pete a guitarist?
1: Pete's a guitarist, yeah. So it's electric guitar, electric bass, and it's Bill Bruford on drums. Most people know that Bill Bruford was a founding member of Yes and King Crimson.
0: Yes.
1: So
0: yeah, amazing.
1: Yeah.
0: What a really exciting lineup. Now, did you know that he allegedly retired about 10 years ago?
1: I did know that because I've read his autobiography.
0: So was it you? Yeah, I've read his book as well. Have you? Did you personally single-handedly bring him out of? Is it up to you? Is it because of you that he's come out of retirement?
1: Oh yeah, absolutely. It's all to do with me.
0: I would have thought that. Yeah. So that's great though. I mean, he's a great drummer, and why? You know, what is that antic about retiring? Maybe
1: he's
0: system.
1: He's fabulous. We saw him at the Glass House with pianist called Michelle Bortslap.
0: Okay.
1: I'm going to say that was about 20 years ago now.
0: Oh, so that was before he retired, yeah.
1: Yeah, and then, you know, obviously the book came out, and, you know, I read the book, and quite a few of my friends read it as well. But it's an amazing
0: a great book.
1: It's
0: very well written. What's quite interesting about that book, for me at least, is that he goes into lots of stuff besides war stories of, you know, a long tour and there was no food or money at the end of it, whatever.
1: Yeah.
0: He talks... Yeah. talks a lot about what it was like, you know, to be not only what it was like in those days, because Brits were really invading America, you know, the whole Cream and all those bands in the mid late 60s. And he was part of that. And so he can tell you all about that. But what I found interesting and especially good for musicians and perhaps music students is the legalities and all the cobwebs and in those days especially, but currently too, about royalties and chasing up things. And, you know, it's really,
1: it's like
0: a primer about how to try to, you know, protect yourself or not just be a victim of so many things happened in the days when LPs were king and there was no competition with LPs.
1: Yeah.
0: Wow.
1: I think the musicians now and the new students, the graduates, they're a bit more savvy to how all this plays out now than they used to be. I mean, you know, I don't imagine a lot of the musicians in those days attended business classes and those types of things, but I imagine that's part of the criteria now on the curriculum when people are studying music and what have you. I mean, I don't know, I never studied music, but I would imagine they help to show the students how to actually forge proper careers and be successful.
0: Well, I want to also mention, sorry, I'm doing all these asides here, but we've played them on the show, and I know the band, know a few of the players, called the Easy Rollers.
1: Oh, yeah.
0: I think
1: they're
0: kind of notionally Manchester-based band or something.
1: They are indeed, yeah.
0: Yeah, I know Alex, the keyboard player, fairly well.
1: Yeah.
0: And it happens, they played in Liverpool, not that band, but Alex and another related band that played in Liverpool recently, and kindly gave me a CD, and it's lovely stuff. It's not at all that similar to most of the other back. How did they kind of fit into the mix?
1: I think that was, you know, what I've tried to do with the program this year is put a bit of a fresh kind of take on it, like bring my vision in of how I like to see things. The Easy Rollers were one that were, I'll say this and I mean it in the nicest possible way, like a hangover from previous years at the festival.
0: Yeah.
1: And I was, you know, like more than happy to bring them back into the program as well. You know, if you watch some footage of them, you know, and I actually know Jamie Stockbridge, who's on Tenor Sax.
0: Yeah, and good arranger as well.
1: I was talking to him a couple of months ago, and he was like, the idea of the band is that we're just going to be the best version of the 20s, 30s, you know, Harlem, Kansas City, and New Orleans, and all of that sound. And when you watch this band, you know, on live, you watch the YouTube clips or what have you, they really are that. They're a fantastic kind of representation of that music, and, you know,
0: well, they played. Sorry to interrupt. They played recently. I think it was in late April at the Music Room in Liverpool. It's the part of the Liverpool Philharmonic Theater, you know, hall, and it's a smaller room that holds about 300 people or so.
1: And
0: they played there. So Liverpudlians, who I'm sure there's some listeners, I hope they are, who did hear them, go give them a second go at Buxton. And I can't help but mention my old pal Tony Kofi, who's playing there with Dennis Baptiste, a couple of wonderful saxophonists.
1: Actually, Tony's in there twice, so he's there with Dennis Baptiste, doing the Cannonball Coltrane band, which will be amazing. But then he's sticking around as well because he's going to be playing with Alina Bechinska and the Hip Hop Collective on the Saturday as well, which is a really superb,
0: And you might
1: group.
0: Remember that he's a Nottingham lad.
1: Is that right?
0: You said you used to go there. From that's where I grew up. We've had several chances to play together over the years. And you mentioned Coltrane and epic era of jazz. And we just lost one of the major jazz saxophonists of all time, of course, Sonny Rollins, who was 95.
1: Amazing, isn't it?
0: And he would have been 100 in, five more years. Of course, Miles Davis was 100 this year, wasn't he?
1: That's right.
0: Yeah, and so, just can't help but ask a rather obvious question, because Sonny only died about 10 days ago, or even a week ago, wasn't it? Will there be any kind of nod to those legends in light of their recent, passings or celebrations?
1: I would be very surprised if many of the musicians on these bills don't drop a couple of tunes in there.
0: Yeah, I would have thought so.
1: Making a nod to those people, but
0: certainly those saxophonists we mentioned.
1: Yeah, I'm sure that Gas Hughes Trio will be some of that in there.
0: But I'm thinking Courtney and Tony and Dennis with a Y. But really, so glad, and I appreciate you calling in. Or us calling you, whatever, being on hand to talk about the festival. And if any new news comes in, technically our next show, which is first Tuesday of of July, which I can't tell you what day that is. Well, your show starts on a Friday, Thursday, which is the 9th, isn't it?
1: Yeah. So it'll be Tuesday, 7th of July.
0: Yeah, please share. Or as I mentioned before, you can always post anything on the Jazz Cavern Facebook page.
1: Yeah, amazing.
0: Because you can just put that on yourself. As long as it's clean, but I mean, this is great. It's good. It's been really good to have you call in, and it sounds like a really great year for Buxton.
1: Yeah, we hope to see your audiences there.
0: The website. I'll do it correctly this time. Buxtonfestival.co.uk.
1: That's the one.
0: And that's preceded by the W's or the hookups or whatever.
1: Yeah, that's right, yeah.
0: But that's great. Well, thanks again for checking in with us, Wesley. And we'll be in touch sooner than later, okay?
1: Okay, that's great. Thanks for your call, Frank.
0: Okay, the best. Cheers. Bye-bye. Thank you very much. Thank you, Maddie, for your help, my pal. We're going to listen to some more Sonny Rollins now, folks. This is a track that Charlie Parker wrote called Now's the Time.

Sonny Rollins again, of course. Famous jazz ballad entitled My One and Only Love. And before that, we heard a standard tune, also a jazz standard called Just Friends. Those were both recorded in the early 1960s. And the first track we heard was, as I said, Just Friends, and that featured Coleman Hawkins. Sonny Rollins, of course, was a massive fan of Coleman Hawkins, many years his senior, and was a regular attendee of Coleman Hawkins' gigs as he was a young lad, was Sonny, in the 1940s in New York, in Harlem, and would happily make an album with him 20 years later. So that was a couple of Sonny tracks, and we're now listening while we talk over Don't Stop the Carnival, one of Sonny's tunes, recorded also in the early 60s, and he would record that tune, of course, many, many times with his other groups. Now, I just want to mention a few gigs and things coming up that might be of interest in the Northwest, the first of which is the 25th of June, which is a Thursday evening, and it's my group, myself with a trio, including Dan Wheeldon on the piano and Errol Roberts on drums, and Pete Cooper, who's a bass player who lives in the Alsager area. So that's at the Alsager Golf Club, Audley Road, Alsager, ST72UR, and you can go on to alsagerjazz.org.uk for more information to find out the admission charge and things like that. Another club that we mention a lot on the Jazz Cavern is called the Ma Boyles, which is on Water Street in Pierhead area. And this month they get some jazz every Friday and every Saturday. And this Friday, which is the 5th of June, is the Andre Baranek Trio. And on this Saturday, there, which is the 6th of June, you'll be treated to a group called Grounded Thread, which is includes Pablo Somelian and Alex McDowell on guitar. Alex Pablo's a bassist. And then on the 12th of this month of June, which is a Friday, I believe the Mambo Collective will be playing. Mambo Collective refers to trumpet player jazz fans will know of, called Tony Pierce. Tony plays every Sunday at the Grapes pub in L1, and he plays there with Martin Smith and other fine jazzers in the Hugo Harrison and lots of great players. At the Grapes on Sundays, every Sunday about 9 p.m. So go along and hear Tony on the Friday, which is the Mambo Collective at the Mambo's. That's the 12th of June. Now we're going to mention a few other gigs, venues that have jazz regularly in Liverpool. You can hear jazz every, Tuesday, Wednesday, Thursday, and Friday at Frederick's, which is on 32 Hope Street, L19BX. They have jazz free admissions on those nights, as well as a place called the Keith's Wine Bar, and they have jazz there on Wednesday nights of every week, and that's the Tony Pierce Trio with Tony Omisher on guitar and Ed Harrison on bass. That's also free to get into. And tomorrow at the Pen Factory, which is also on Hope Street, I say tomorrow, I'm referring to Wednesday the 3rd of June, there's a jam, set by the David Fischel Sextet, which includes David, of course, and John Padfield on sax, and Ellie Smith on trombone, Tim Pike on bass. It's a fantastic group,
And on the second set of the gig, which is about 10 o'clock or so, it's various guest artists sitting in. So go along to the Pen Factory, 13 Hope Street, Liverpool, L19BQ. And to also mention a regular big band gig, for those of you living in the Wirral, there's a big band every Wednesday night at the British Legion Club, and that's located in Bebbington, every Wednesday from about 8:30, and it's located Bebbington, CH68QS, 28090 Heath Lane, Higher Bebbington. And it's the Freddie Smith Big Band. Freddie's no longer with us, but there's a fine big band that plays music from his library. So really, lots of great jazz. Finally, to mention the Tallulah's Emporium, which is in New Brighton, and it's 122 Victoria Road, New Brighton, CH 459LD. Every Thursday they have jazz. Free to get in, and go along and support fine music there. If you're in the area, I think we're going to go back and listen to a couple more Sonny Rollins tracks. I'm sorry, I've been announcing that song called Now's the Time, which is a Charlie Parker number, but of course I've managed to play other tracks, so hopefully this will be third time lucky, and we'll hear Charlie Parker's Now's the Time, Sonny Rollins.

0: Welcome back to the Jazz Cavern. Your host, Frank Griffith. And I'm happy to say that we have our guest here. And that gentleman is Jonathan Raisin. Jonathan, can you say hello, please?
1: Hello.
0: Thank you.
1: Hi, Frank. Nice to be here.
0: Thank you for coming along, Jonathan.
1: Thanks for having me.
0: I've got your mic on. That's always a good start. Now, Jonathan, I mentioned to the listeners about an hour ago, is a composer, pianist, and keyboardist, I presume. And he's also a collaborator and so many things that I've learned about you. Theater practitioner, promoter, and project coordinator. Now, of equal interest to me, at least, because I am involved in the academic world, is that you were a student at what was probably –

0: the early days of the Darterton Institute?
1: Yeah, I guess it was the mid-80s.
0: Yeah.
1: It didn't feel like... It felt like it had been there for a while. To be honest, I should know this, but it had been there for a good wee while. But it was... it felt... Lots of people said to me, "Oh, you're so lucky to be there." It's like it's a throwback to 10 years ago when things were very experimental.
0: In the 70s.
1: So it was kind of...
0: Okay,
1: yeah,
0: cool.
1: Yeah.
0: Cool.
1: There was a world music department. There was a guy who, you know, taught tabla. There was a guy who taught shakuhachi, Japanese bamboo flute.
0: Wow, that sounds pretty innovative, even for the 80s.
1: Even for the 80s. It's in the West Country. It's like another world.
0: Well, that's a good thing. In America, they had similar... At places like Woodstock in New York,
1: mm-hmm.
0: where the vibraphonist Carl Berger, and he was part of the sort of 60s avant-garde. And then, of course, they had similar in California, if you can imagine.
1: Is that the Black Mountain College thing?
0: Yeah.
1: There was always that sense of.
0: And the California Institute for something.
1: Okay.
0: So now, it's interesting. Now, you presumably did in terms of your starting out, did you do like the standard. Three or four A levels, and did you have to do a music A level to get into Darterton?
1: I actually had a slightly different route in, because I had, even before Darterton, a bit of a kind of lefty sort of alternative background, so I didn't actually go to school for most of my teenage years.
0: Well done.
1: But I know I was very proud of it, I spent a lot of time playing the piano.
0: Sure.
1: I went through all the grades. I could play classical piano.
0: Classical
1: I did grade 8 piano.
0: Sure.
1: I got into Darterton on an audition without even an A-level in music.
0: Sure.
1: And I was very pleased.
0: With your abilities. Yeah.
1: When sort of the first 6 months, the head of music ran the music theory, you know, the academic kind of part of the course. And he said, "The first thing I want to tell everybody is... forget everything you learned in music A level," and I just went, "Yeah."
0: That you didn't. That didn't take a lot of work.
1: Done that.
0: Right. Well, what? So, what got you interested in music initially? Did you just like want to take or got doing piano lessons when you were quite young? Or
1: I was brought up in a sort of in a household that listened to classical music.
0: Sure.
1: We had Radio 3.
0: Sure.
1: We listened to Beethoven. My dad loved Beethoven piano. So they weren't musicians. They didn't play at all.
0: I just liked it. Yeah.
1: I was brought up listening to Beethoven piano sonatas, Mozart piano concertos. And then my mum had these sort of her records. She loved all that as well, but we also had like a great Ella Fitzgerald album.
0: Yeah. Wow.
1: Great Frank Sinatra double album,
0: yeah.
1: Gatefold.
0: When they were all album. Doubles in those days.
1: And then, and so I kind of had this sort of sense of, you know, I guess the Great American Songbook and Western classical music. And then sort of by the time I got to be a teenager, I was also kind of listening to the John Peel Show. So I have
0: very innovative.
1: These cassettes. Back in those days, we used to record stuff off the radio on a cassette.
0: Still do.
1: And I have them. On one side, there is Beethoven string quartets. On the other side, there's the Jam. And the Sex Pistols.
0: Perfect.
1: And it's the same cassette. So I kind of had a bit of a
0: mix,
1: old sort of mongrel mix of music.
0: Yeah, yeah.
1: And,
0: well done.
1: None of it kind of was exactly mainstream, I guess.
0: And
1: I wasn't
0: particularly
1: into pop music.
0: Were there anybody particular, either teaching or studying at Darterton when you were there that you remember or that people might know?
1: Mm.
0: Do you have some illustrious colleagues?
1: Illustrious colleagues, well... I studied composition with a guy called Frank Denyer, who's still with us. They retired.
0: Uh-huh.
1: He was an ethnomusicologist. He spent a lot of time in East Africa, listening, recording. Kind of African music before African music became cool.
0: Yeah, yeah.
1: You know, the kind of thing when it's actually the music
0: sort
1: was
0: of township
1: made in very small communities.
0: Yeah.
1: Yeah, you know, wooden flutes and
0: and
1: singing about cows, that kind of
0: Femi
1: stuff.
0: Femi Lakuti Femi
1: Fela Kuti
0: Fela and Femi is
1: and
0: his
1: then
0: son.
1: Femi the son, yeah, yeah.
0: When became international around that time,
1: there was
0: initially.
1: A guy called Yoshikazu Iwamoto, who played the shakuhachi, a Japanese bamboo flute. Kind of, in looking back, he was sort of probably like one of the best shakuhachi players in the world.
0: Yeah.
1: But he can't, because Dartington was a very cool place, you know, had, yeah, they gave him a lovely little house in the woods. As and you said, you know, come and teach, you know, 6 hours a week or something, and we'll give you a...
0: house in the woods. And was it like close to places like Totnes?
1: I lived in Totnes for a year. I lived on Dartmoor for a year. Totnes,
0: Totnes, as you say it properly, Totnes. Yeah. The other thing I was going to ask you is what sort of campus was it like? Was it, was it modern or was it like really?
1: It's like a sort of 70s modernist building attached to a medieval hall.
0: Wow.
1: So that the old estate is sort of a medieval huge courtyard. The Great Hall, as they call it, where, you know, I saw free jazz played by interesting international artists, is part of a kind of stone quadrangle. But then where I lived, you know, in the halls of residence, is kind of a 70s
0: standard
1: architectural. Kind of lovely in a way.
0: But it was fine.
1: It's probably a modernist classic now. It you know, on pillars.
0: Filled your needs for living.
1: And it was nestled down there by the River Dart.
0: Cool.
1: I think the music department, there was a music department, a theatre department, a visual art department. There's probably 200 students at any time. You know, it was...
0: Total?
1: Yeah.
0: So it wasn't huge.
1: No, it was tiny.
0: Yeah, totally. And were there like reasonable places to dine and drink and, you know, be social?
1: Well,
0: or was it not
1: was
0: that kind
1: student.
0: Of place?
1: There was a kind of there was the student bar and the pubs in Totnes.
0: And you're lucky to have that. Yeah. Okay.
1: They served, cider.
0: Yeah,
1: I no longer drink cider because I drank too much then. But
0: I've been to Southwest. That's great to get a little picture of. It's probably one of the first educational institutes of its kind, even if it did start well before you were a student there, you know.
1: I should know this. I don't know Frank, when it actually started.
0: That's fine. I haven't known many people that studied there, so it's quite interesting. Now we have a mutual friend, Nick Branton, and I want to mention a gig he's doing tonight.
1: Great.
0: But also play a track. And Nick, like you good self, has been a guest on this show, I'm happy to say. And Nick is omnipresent. I mean, he's doing stuff all over the place, isn't he?
1: He is.
0: And before we mention the gig, can you tell us about the venue that he's been working with called Artifact in Central
1: Nick
0: Liverpool?
1: Yeah, Nick sort of, as well as playing with lots of people kind of across the range from sort of the trad jazz kind of end of things to free experimental playing, some of which with me, is also kind of doing a bit of promoting, which I think we've probably all done over the years.
0: We need,
1: and you kind of have to, because sometimes you just have to put your own gigs on, and then people start calling you and saying, "Oh, can you put us on?" And then you do. Very cool venue called Artifact on Roscoe Street, right in the middle of town, quite close to the bombed out church.
0: Yes, that's a good way to describe
1: it. It's a daytime cafe. You could walk past it without knowing it was there.
0: Yes, doesn't
1: but
0: have a
1: once,
0: big neon
1: once
0: sign.
1: Once you do, it's great. Very cool.
0: Lovely. It's a unique place.
1: Little PA. Very cool. A cool atmosphere. Yeah. You can feel like it's got a decent crowd in when there's 10, and it can take 100. Apparently, I've never been there when it is, but James, who runs it, says
0: 50. Maybe 50, and they would be having to suck their tongues.
1: Yeah, that's pretty kind of squashed.
0: Well, the night I went, sadly, as usual, was a bit late. I didn't get to hear the opening set by yourself and Nick, and you were playing some kind of small keyboard. So, do you remember?
1: Yeah, I was doing a little. I play piano. That's my thing. But obviously, pianos are kind of hard to find these days in regular venues outside of the kind of big concert halls, or they're poor quality in some
0: places. Bad that you can't.
1: So anyway, I have a trying to get this little thing going using it. I was playing a Farfisa, which is Italian's 1960s Italian electric organ, but it kind of now looks like a sort of very retro vintage thing.
0: It's on Miles Davis.
1: It's a wooden thing. Yeah, exactly. They were kind of very quickly superseded by big plastic things in the 70s, but this is kind of made of wood.
0: It was a Wurlitzer came along.
1: Well, it's just it kind of everything, everything came to, along.
0: Well, can I just say that one of the most distinctive things about Artifact is all the stuff on the walls. I mean,
1: yeah, it's hard to describe. You can buy most of it, but
0: oh, that's right, that's true.
1: It's not really my area.
0: But I mean, I have to say, it's got quite a high ceiling, so it might seem like a smallish place, but it's got this enormity of a high ceiling and a lot of stuff to look at. So it's a unique place, I would say. The artifact. However, Nick, just to mention our friend Mark Hanslip, who's an extraordinary saxophonist, and he had some equipment in there with his saxophone, if you remember, which was just amazing. He was creating all these sounds and multi-layered effects and stuff.
1: He's doing a lot of looping, isn't he?
0: But, it was just, wow. I just couldn't help but, you know, be entranced, glued to just the whole technology. But I just want to say that there's a gig on tonight, and it's a group called Burn Into Sleep. It's tonight at 8 o'clock. The improvisational duo of David McLean and poet Lauren McLean. David is known for his long-running project Aging, which I should probably sign up for, with avant-garde luminaries including Thurston Moore, that's a terribly English-sounding name, Charles Hayward, British improvisers such as Colin Webster, Adam Fairholt, David Birchall, and Mark Hanslip, our friend Mark.
1: There we go.
0: All the way from sort of the Manchester area, isn't he? And so that looks pretty exciting. Performing with them for this gig will be regular collaborator Josh Horsley, cello, and Michael Metcalf, who we both know. Michael's a wonderful drummer.
1: Very fine drummer.
0: And Nick, who plays every conceivable woodwind instrument, except for the flute. I think he has a flute, though.
1: Apparently, he told me that he kind of almost started out on the flute, but he moved on. I think this was like as a boy.
0: He owns a trumpet, too. Have you heard him brandish the trumpet?
1: I haven't heard him brandish a trumpet.
0: But he plays some reeds. I mean, he plays baritone sax. He plays the baritone really with a lot of oomph.
1: Baritone. He plays bass clarinet, which is my favorite.
0: And his bass and his regular, he's got a plastic. He's got a metal clarinet. I'm sure you've heard all these.
1: Yeah.
0: Every
1: yeah,
0: conceivable
1: marching band
0: alto, soprano, tenor. Amazing. His whatever kind of living situation he is in is must just be full of instruments and cases. However, if it's okay, can we play a track with Nick?
1: Yeah,
0: you brought some tracks.
1: Yeah.
0: And so let's just see. We got several. This is from a project called Death.
1: Death and the Lady.
0: Death and the Lady, yes.
1: Which is an old folk song, an old English folk song. Nick came to me a few years ago with the idea of a kind of project that took English folk songs.
0: Sure.
1: And then kind of just to take became a sort of improv, an improvisational, a starting point for an improvisational project.
0: Well, how about if we play, sorry to interrupt, these very optimistic titles, Death Blues.
1: So, yeah.
0: We play a bit of that.
1: Death and the Lady is an old song. We kind of listened to Norma Waterson doing it.
0: Norma Waterson?
1: Yeah.
0: Yeah.
1: Obviously, we don't do anything like that, but can it kind of just in terms of sort of, you know, getting the tune into it ourselves.
0: Let's have a little listen to it.
1: And then we had this little thing that was like a bit like a sort of English blues, really.
0: Perfectly good. Perfectly good. Let me just fade this up so it doesn't...

0: we're back. That was a piece called Death Blues. Can you tell us, Jonathan, a little bit about this piece we just heard?
1: Yeah, so Nick and I looked at a few tunes, and I think this was the first one that we had, sort of like our starting point, which is the old English folk ballad, Death and the Lady.
0: Gotcha, gotcha.
1: And like lots of those songs, they kind of have a quite a simple, so it's like a little simple Dorian tune, but then they have about 30 verses. So you go, Well, how can you kind of, how can you make it into a story piece, like a sort of evolving piece, without having the words? And so we just kind of played around with it, kind of as a basis for improvisation. Sometimes we'd kind of just start playing in a kind of free improv way, and say we're going to get back to that tune at some point. Mm-hmm. And sometimes we'd go, right, let's play it like ahead.
2: And then let's
1: just go off on one and come back to it or not. And we just got very comfortable with it, you know, playing it in different ways, kind of creeping up on it, creeping up on each other, going, oh, are you playing Death and the Lady? Might have been, kind of thing. And then the day we went into, had a recording session, I think we sort of said, well, let's just not agree how we're going to start it.
2: Sure.
1: And, but it's an old English folk ballad about death.
0: How do you, I'm a, you know, being a reed player myself, and well, I'm quite interested in the clarinet family, you know. In my case, more B flat than bass. Mm-hmm. But in terms of the quality of the tone of the clarinet with the piano, acoustic piano, you know, steam piano, wood piano, mm-hmm. whatever, compared to, say, playing with maybe a sax player or a brass player, or a flute player, how does that affect you in terms of getting into the intimate sort of sound ethic, sound culture, mm-hmm. of the way the two instruments resonate, of how they...
1: Yeah, interesting. I mean, I guess to me, because in some ways my roots are more in a kind of classical sound world.
0: Sure.
1: The idea of piano and clarinet is very, you know, it's kind of very basic.
0: It is.
1: In a way, sort of saxophone is more problematic for me
0: because
1: saxophone kind of has, you know, huge dynamic range. It's very easy to kind of
0: be
1: sort of sitting comfortably and then suddenly go, I can't compete, you know, to be swamped. Clarinet, in a way, if anything, there's like an opposite problem, but it's I find it just sits very comfortably. What is interesting, particularly when we move into the bass clarinet,
0: it's a different sound.
1: Is kind of I've enjoyed doing is kind of playing in the same register quite a lot. So with piano, sometimes I think you hear it a bit on that track, you know, the clarinet is kind of exploring its low register, and I'm kind of exploring mine. So we're kind of
0: they're both
1: playing
0: low.
1: In the same range. It's very easy to kind of, you know, to find, you know, a fairly classic thing where you're kind of doing bass and chords, and then the clarinet, you know, an alto clarinet or whatever is sitting on top of that. But with the bass clarinet, you've kind of got that interesting thing that you can play in the same range.
0: You can get tangled
1: and it doesn't
0: up.
1: You can kind of get tangled up, but it's quite interesting to kind of do
0: but
1: that.
0: It's okay, yeah.
1: It's kind of okay, yeah. I mean, obviously also, although it's the bass clarinet, it can still go quite high. So, you know.
0: Oh, that's amazing.
1: You know, yeah. So, you know, it has a range, you know. It's like
0: that's a heck of a skill, dabbling on the bass, as I've done, to get up into those higher registers. Interestingly, I was talking to a jazz promoter who's organized the Buxton Jazz Festival this summer, which is happening in Buxton in about 5 weeks. And he's having Courtney Pine, who's done a lot of stuff, of course, on sax over the years, known as a sax player. But he's also done a duet with a pianist called Zoe Rahman, who's quite well-known jazz. But she's just a really good pianist. And it's bass clarinet, and I'm thinking, you know, similar kind of things because of the, I mean, I know this sounds a bit obvious, but I think about the fact that they're both made of wood. I know that's so obvious. They're so obvious. There's probably pianos now that are not made of wood but sound like a wooden piano. I mean, with all the artificial things that people can do and make
1: I could go on a little riff about
0: the
1: quality of things made of wood and how the world should have more of them. Obviously, we have, well, maybe not obviously, but one issue in terms of going out and sort of playing these days is that, you know, it's really hard to find pianos.
0: Yeah.
1: You know, it's a kind of a cliche, but it was true. And it was true up until kind of, you know, 20 years ago. There were pianos all over the place. You know,
0: even in
1: a little venue or a cafe or a pub that had one, they'd kind of look after it. You know, they'd make sure it was tuned.
0: They'd move it away when
1: they wouldn't let it get trashed.
0: Let people play it, have a lock on it.
1: Yeah.
0: Well, here's the thing. The irony about pianos is that you can get them for next to nothing, as you know, because you just got to move it or, you know, tune it or, you know, you got to organize it. But they're of no use to these churches or these institutions. Schools get rid of pianos, don't they?
1: I have a piano. I've got a couple of pianos.
0: Yeah.
1: One was getting thrown out by a primary school.
0: Exactly.
1: I was teaching in the school. It was going to close down in a couple of weeks. This is going back, you know, more than 10 years. I said, what's going to happen to the piano? They said, well, you can have it, but otherwise it's going in a skip.
0: Yeah, I mean.
1: And I said, well, you know, we borrowed a van. We went and picked it up.
0: Yeah, of course.
1: You know, and it's not a bad piano. It's been played by a million primary school children over the years. But it's okay. Still use it.
0: Well, using it. It's a sign of success. But, I mean, if you have a venue you can play at, if you found a venue, I mean, this is one of I haven't done it yet, but I was booking gigs at this place called the Sefton Park Cricket Club. And they had, everyone brought their keyboard like normal. But they kind of had a little bit of extra space. And I thought, you know, if I get a piano, like you said, just get it off of school or whatever, or even pay 50 quid for it or whatever, and get it into the club, the only problem is that the venues don't want to keep it around if it's going to get in their way, which is fair dues. It's their venue. But I've known a lot of cases where people would supply their own piano. You know,
1: well,
0: maybe not a grand.
1: That you need a bit of space for that. You know, mentioning no names, I've approached a couple of places about that, and a couple of people have said no. To be honest, it's just like it takes up too much space.
0: Yeah.
1: We don't like the look of them. There's kind of an aesthetic.
0: They're gonna
1: artifact
0: lose
1: that
0: the
1: we
0: table.
1: Talked about different is a different kettle of fish because he's got lots of wooden things in there. So a piano would look great.
0: It would be good.
1: But you know, there are places. Have said to me, yeah, I don't really want one, even if you supply it.
0: Well,
1: you know, and they, you know, I'm not. They would have to look after it.
0: Yeah, you'd have to have some kind of.
1: But it's not rocket science, you know. You just have to, you know, spend a bit of money.
0: What about in terms of we're talking about some of our mutual colleagues or whatever?
1: Sure.
0: The Merseyside Improvisers Orchestra. Now, how did that come about, and when was it, sort of thing?
1: Well, good question. I wasn't involved in setting it up at all. That's where I met Nick, actually. And a guy called Jeb Barry, who I think you know.
0: He's a sax player.
1: Parish. He set it up. The first involvement I had, I mean, I'd been around sort of kind of a little bit known, I guess, as a pianist and someone who sort of does a little bit of free improvising. But I wasn't really sort of out and about gigging at that time. I guess it was sort of more than 10 years ago. He did a Sun Ra project.
0: Okay.
1: And asked me if I would be available to play piano.
0: Yeah.
1: So I said, okay, that sounds...
0: Which is always nice.
1: That sounds cool. It was on electric piano. I can't remember who provided it.
0: Yeah,
1: but yeah. So I did that, and then I sort of dipped in and out for a couple of projects. We had Jeb managed to get a couple of great people up. Howard Skempton, great English composer based in Birmingham, and then Steve Beresford from London, but from
0: played with so many people.
1: So many people, and he, you know, luminary of the London improvisers. So he came up and did a session with
0: Great.
1: You know, conduction, you know, he's got all the...
0: Oh, does he conduct as
1: he
0: well?
1: He does the kind of conduction thing, which is a sort of whole set of specific directions to kind of to manage an improvising band, you know, certain gestures.
0: That can be a handful.
1: It's very complicated, actually. You know, it's a sort of... It's a language. You know, he Jed didn't use that in his practice, as far as I recall.
0: Yeah.
1: But, you know, there's little things like he'll direct, right, now I want these three people to play together.
0: Sure.
1: Remember this bit, and we'll come back to it. And there are sort of conducting gestures for that kind of thing. So you can kind of shape a piece like a sort of on the hoof composing thing. And they do that with the London improvisers.
0: There's a guy in New York that seemed to start in America. He's passed away now, called Butch Morris.
1: Yeah. It came from him. I was trying to think of the name.
0: I know his brother. He's got a brother who's a jazz sousaphone and jazz bass player. Probably wouldn't do any of the conductions. They're quite different musically, but, you know, but Butch Morris, yeah, I saw him in action a few times. And he did, as you're describing, you know, he'd be focusing on a little group. And there's a guy in Liverpool, in London, called Peter Weigold, who I knew quite well as a colleague at Brunel, mm-hmm. which is where I met Steve and Howard and Jonathan Harvey and a lot of really notable composers. And as it happened, Peter did a similar thing, but he did it with an orchestra, and many of which were mortified at improvising. And, you know, aleatoric music came around in the 50s, mm-hmm. you know. What was his name? Brown? Earl Brown?
1: Earl Brown.
0: Yeah, and they were doing... That's a form of improvisation.
1: Yeah, the whole graphic score thing. And,
0: graphic score, yeah. So why is it so frightening to, you know, these people with grade 16, you know, and all these qualifications?
1: I think it's one of those... I think that's a really interesting point. Like, to
0: every
1: me...
0: scale. You
1: know, There was a lot of experimentation in the sort of late modern period, as we call it, in the 50s, 60s, you know. I mean, I was influenced partly through my particular training at Dartington, but that was kind of my thing, you know. It was the John Cage thing. It was...
0: Silence.
1: Silence.
0: That was my best tune.
1: Prepared pianos. Yeah, I'm really good at it.
0: As long as you can keep still for 4 minutes and 30 seconds or whatever.
1: 4 minutes, 33 seconds. But you do have to open and close the lid if you're playing on piano. It's in three movements.
0: Have you heard of a pianist still doing well, I think, Joanna McGregor?
1: Yeah, for sure. Yeah.
0: Yeah, I heard her.
1: She was here for a while, and she was at Cornerstone, I hope, doing a sort of residency or even on the staff. I'm not
0: Cornerstone,
1: sure.
0: Cornerstone, yeah.
1: Yeah.
0: I saw her play that piece. I didn't hear it. I saw it. But it was great. She did everything. She did some other Cage mm-hmm. with playing radios that were resting on the piano, and it's all part of the, it's all sound, you know. So you were saying about
1: I think to my sort of way of seeing it, there was a whole lot of experimentation that sort of came in the 50s and 60s and 70s, and in some ways, a lot of it just kind of was left on the shelf, you know. Through the 80s, 90s, I would say that music kind of became much more conservative.
0: 80s, 90s.
1: Yeah, you know, and into the 20s, you know, there's always been experimentation, and it kind of made me more in sort of rock and in sort of industrial noise bands and that kind of thing. But, kind of Kraftwerk,
0: so
1: but also like throbbing gristle.
0: It
1: kind of like really heavy duty industrial noise.
0: It's so,
1: but a whole load of stuff just kind of got sidelined, and so it has never became part of the mainstream.
0: And plus, it's the thing we were talking about before, which is the acoustic properties of a acoustic instrument can't compete with drums. And mm-hmm. you know, when I go hear concerts, it always goes down the pan when the drums and the amplifiers are fired up. I mean, there's incredible churches, as you know, here in the South Liverpool area.
1: Mm-hmm.
0: You know, you've got what's now called the Penny Lane Church, which is actually quite good. It used to be, well, it still is, St. Barnabas Church. I mean, mm-hmm. that's, you know, it's a churchy name, isn't it? Saint something.
1: It's all Saint something, know. Yeah.
0: And there's St. Michael's Church.
1: St. Michael's, yeah.
0: Incredible. I mean, those are fountains. You know, there's like a... mausoleums of sound.
1: Well, they, you know, they're built in part, you know, to be great for singing in.
0: Well, there you go.
1: You know, it's for, but then they predate electrical amplification. I'm not against amplification.
0: But
1: it's sadly a lot of those churches that have a great natural acoustic, it doesn't work with.
0: I mean, as a pianist, amplification. When you're playing, obviously you can't know what it really sounds like in the hall or whatever, whatever you're playing. But if you're playing too close to, say, some other loudish instruments, like to a drummer or a percussionist or perhaps an electric bass or something, it might be even worse. But, I mean, when I go to these concerts, and it happens at concert halls too. It's not unique to churches. Mm-hmm. But churches have these really high ceilings. And so, in a sense, the sound just goes up and it doesn't go out. That's my really crude analysis of why, you know, one is struggling to hear. But then, like you say, I mean, those choirs,
1: They were for choirs. They were for singing.
0: There wasn't even a piano in
1: music.
0: Those days.
1: It went up into the heavens. And
0: I just noticed, sorry to shift it. We're going to have you back because I haven't even got into the project coordinator. What is this chorale? Is it a piece for a chorus?
1: No, it's not. After you asked me to come on, I thought, I wonder if I've got anything that's like a bit more jazz.
0: Yeah, yeah.
1: And I just stuck it on. It's something I did in Liverpool with some musicians.
0: Let's give it a go.
1: It's a live recording from the Blue Coat Arts Centre in probably about 1820. No, it's probably about 1990. I can't remember.
0: Okay, no, that's fine. When it's that long ago, let's hear a little bit of this chorale. This is a piece by Jonathan Raisin along with some of his mates.

0: Here we go. We're back to listen, to say thank you to our guest, lovely Raisin, Jonathan Raisin. And Jonathan, can you, before we start off, can you just mention any upcoming projects you're doing or gigs or anything that people should know about?
1: Well, gigs right now are few and far between. Nick and I have got another album, which we're just kind of finalizing.
0: Well done.
1: We've just done the mastering. We're looking at, we've got an artist, an old friend, who is working on a design for a cover.
0: Okay, so an actual physical.
1: I think we're going to go down, actually commit ourselves and get some copies printed.
0: Burns. Can I just say, Bandcamp. I mean, in terms of getting stuff to people, that's one thing. Mm-hmm. But I know it's expensive, but it's cheaper than ever to burn copies than it used to be.
1: Sure,
0: so
1: yeah.
0: It's just you can do the design at home, you know, really slapdash. Mm-hmm. I'm just speaking for myself. I just like hard copy. And it's easy to foist it into someone's hands. And hopefully they'll listen to it. And you never know. Play it on their radio show or anything else. So thank you very much, Jonathan.
1: It's been great to have a little chat.
0: Really great to get you. And we just opened the, you know, tip of the iceberg, man, because I want to hear more about all this promoter, theater practitioner, all that stuff. That's a world of stuff, you know?
1: I'll be back.
0: And just, I mean, we're going to learn a lot. I'll learn a lot more about you on a subsequent. And maybe we'll even get Nick to come in, and that'll be a combination. So this is Frank Griffin.
1: You need to get a piano in here.
0: Oh, yeah, absolutely.
1: Will
0: an 8-foot grand do? Okay, sure. Not a 10-foot, but an 8.
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8: 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But more importantly, you'll get a warm, fuzzy feeling that you or your organisation is contributing to all.

0: And a very warm welcome to you. My name is Michael Swerdlow, and it's my pleasure to be with my good friend and partner of many, many years playing this or running this radio programme, Edward Robinson. Good afternoon, Edward.
1: Good afternoon, Michael, and good afternoon, Hillary, bringing some glamour to the studio. This is
2: excellent. And I have to say, Michael, welcome back. As all of our listeners will remember, you couldn't turn up last time we had the show.
0: You
2: couldn't turn anywhere. Your arm was seriously broken, and you were in all manner of splints. But I see today you just in arm was seriously broken, and you were in all manner of splints. But I see today you just in a sling.
0: No, I'm still in a splint.
2: You're still.

0: That's one of his lesser known tracks, but I think it's one of his greatest tracks. Chris Rea and Looking for the Summer.
1: By the way, does anybody know how Chris Rea is? The last I heard, he was quite ill.

0: But I haven't heard any obituaries, so I guess he's okay.
1: Oh, no, he did pass away.
0: He did?
1: Oh, yes, yes.
0: Oh.
1: As far as I know. Now, it's a terrible thing if it's not the case, and hearing... You've heard the expression, I wake up every morning and if I read the paper, my obituary is not in it. I wake up and get up and
0: get out of bed.
1: Have breakfast. Oh, no, as far as I know...
0: That was Groucho Marx, of course.
1: Yeah, as far as I know, Chris Rea is the late Chris Rea.
0: Ah, that's
1: now, if anybody's listening right now and can put me right, it would be very great if you do so. You may have just joined our programme. If you're a regular, welcome back. And if you're someone who's never heard this programme before... it's very nice to have you on board.
0: And you're in for a treat.
1: We hope so.
0: So keep listening.
1: It's a two-hour programme with Edward on one side of the controls and me on the other, and we chat and we reminisce. We talk about local subjects here in Liverpool. We talk a lot about the music that we love and have in common, and suddenly it's 2 hours have gone by, so it's a great pleasure. You may be listening on FM radio, which is 106.7. We're also on podcast, and if you get a pencil and paper handy, and if you're not already listening to us on podcast, I can tell you how you can tune us in any time of the day, anywhere in the world, and you can hear us on your computer or smartphone or wherever. Anyway, more of that in a minute, but it's good to be back. As Edward has just said, I had to miss our last programme because I fell over. I went flying and came a cropper, and I'm not going to bore you with it because it is such a boring story, but I pushed my right arm out to save myself from falling and dutifully and gracefully broke, I think they call it a radial fracture in the upper part of my humerus bone. And I tell you, it was not humorous at all. I did go flying. And as I went down in slow motion, I said to myself, this happens to everybody else, but not me. And then I went down bang. And before I knew it, I was in an ambulance on the way to the hospital where I received the most amazing treatment and have done ever since in the amazing aftercare. Edward, you told me before you've never had an injury.
0: No, I didn't say I've never had an injury. Yeah. I've had some injuries.
1: Yeah.
0: I've had a torn Achilles tendon playing squash, and I've had numerous other things. But fortunately, I've never broken anything. By the way, can I just check something, Michael? Because the last time I did a show, somebody told me afterwards that they couldn't hear me because my mic was turned off or turned down. So could you just check that you're actually hearing me? And I don't know if Matty, the engineer, is out there and can hear me. But anyway, I want to be heard.
1: Yes.
0: Let my voice be heard, like Andy Burnham, et cetera, et cetera.
1: That's right. Well, all I can tell you is I'm looking at the little volume meter on the control panel, and every time you speak, it flashes. Every time I speak, it flashes. So I think we're both being heard.
0: That's good enough for me, Michael. Thank you very much, Mr. Engineer Controller.
1: Okay. Well, let's keep the music... I'm not going to say all through the programme is going to be in the summer spirit, but here's a nice one. It's Summer in the City.

Well, that was a strange ending. I don't know whether that was on the recording itself or gremlins in the equipment. That was The Loving Spoonful and Summer in the City. Well, you're listening right now to local community radio, Liverpool Community Radio. We're here just outside the fringe of Liverpool City Centre here in the UK. And if you're listening to us on a car radio or on your home radio, on 106.7 FM. We hope we're coming through loud and clear. It would be very good if you would do us a favour and tell us how far away from Liverpool City Centre you're picking up our signal. Our antenna, or our transmitting aerial, is on the top of St John's Beacon, which is one of the high points in Liverpool, right in the city centre. And I believe you can hear this programme as far north as Crosby, Waterloo, on the way to Southport, Formby, and down south Runcorn, across into Wirral, into Birkenhead, and as far across on the M57 to Warrington, which is a great coverage. And it's nice to know that you are listening. So if you'd like to either drop us a line by email, and the email is info@lc-r.co.uk, lc-r.co.uk. Let us know whether we're coming through loud and clear. And also you could say, I'm listening to the programme, my favourite kind of music is, and we'll see if we can play your kind of music. It's not a request programme, it could easily be so, but We can play the music that you like. Otherwise, we hope that our music that we're playing is the kind that you like. Anyway, I'm going to play a piece of music that Edward's brought along with him, and he'll tell you a little bit more about it in a minute.

0: You're listening right now to Local Community Radio, Liverpool Community Radio on 106.7 FM. And we play all sorts of music and talk about it. For example, that one, I've never heard that before, lovely slide guitar. Tell me more about it.
1: Well, the slide guitar and all the other instruments were played by three people who used to go by the name of Lady Antebellum. They probably now have to drop the word lady and call themselves Antebellum. That track was called Downtown. So it's entirely different from the Downtown that we all remember from Petula Clark. Now, a couple of years ago, I did this show on my own on one occasion. I think, Michael, you were on holiday. And I played a couple of songs with the same name, but were entirely different. They weren't cover at all. I can't remember which ones they were now. And I thought to myself, that could be, or this could be an interesting kind of experiment for us to come up with two songs that are entirely different but have the same name. So there's one. That's Downtown by Lady Antebellum. Nothing to do with Petula Clark's Downtown. But there you are. So how about that? Maybe you could match that next time, Michael.
0: Well,
1: it's a challenge.
0: Well, this is Local Community Radio, which is on a wing and a prayer and seat of your pants sort of things. But if this was the BBC, we would have a computer screen in front of us and the entire BBC record library would be at our fingertips. And all you have to say is bring up every piece of music called Downtown and everyone would come up. And that's why you get these programmes on BBC where they say today's theme is the word love. And you just have to listen to their indulgence when they bring up every one of the hundreds of tracks called Love or Love in the title.
1: Okay, well,
0: we don't have that facility.
1: We don't have that facility here, no. We don't have a library here as such. But, Michael, I offer that to you as a challenge. So next time, you come up with two songs entirely different but with the same name.
0: Well, I think that's a challenge I'd like to take up.
1: It's interesting, isn't
0: it? Same title, two different types of styles, maybe two different singers and two different things. I saw a great thing on television only the other night. They did a tribute. I think it was on Sky Arts or one of those programs. A tribute to Ray Charles, and he sung a Jacques Brel song, "If You Go Away." And he did a very good version of it indeed. I haven't got a copy of anything that we can play today of either Ray Charles or Jacques Brel, but it's the kind of music that we do play on this programme. If you're a Ray Charles fan, listen out for that one. It's the Jacques Brel song, Ne Me Quitte Pas, If You Go Away. Well, do stay with us. Don't go away. Stay with us. We're on the air for another hour and a half, and we've got all sorts of nice music lined up for you. And here's some nice, it's an old jazz or Dixieland or American style. It's Fats Waller and When Somebody Thinks You're Wonderful.

0: Well, it's all right. Yes. That was Fats Waller and a piece of music called When Somebody Thinks You're Wonderful.
1: And I think you played that for Hillary.
0: Well, yes.
1: And well, why not?
0: Well, Hillary always...
1: Because she is wonderful.
0: Hillary always comes to the studio and sits in on these programmes, and she's sitting in the background. We may even find an appropriate moment to switch your microphone on. You'll have to behave yourself and...
2: No, I don't think I'll be doing that.
0: Okay.
2: I can't behave myself and I'm not saying anything.
0: Anyway, she was just saying she can't behave herself.
1: No change there, then.
0: Needless to say, I didn't switch her microphone on. Anyway, we're playing all sorts of music for you. It's coming to you from Liverpool Community Radio, from our studio here just outside the Liverpool city centre. And if you ever wanted to... 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That means you can hear it any time you like. 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So it's Swerdlow-Co.
1: And I am the co, let me tell you.
0: Yes, you're the...
1: I'm the and co.
0: And present company. So there you are. You can hear us any time. So if you're listening to us right now on the radio, make a note of that podcast and you can tell your friends they can listen to us. If you've got a pencil and paper handy, they put out this programme on 106.7 FM at the following times. So on a Monday, 2 o'clock in the morning, 2 o'clock in the afternoon and 8 o'clock in the evening. Then on a Wednesday, 8 o'clock in the morning and 8 o'clock in the evening. On a Friday, 8 o'clock in the morning, and on a Saturday, 2 o'clock in the morning and 4 o'clock in the afternoon.
1: So if you can't sleep at 2 o'clock in the morning, we'll wake you up. We'll keep you amused.
0: Similarly, we'll play nice, relaxing music. So if you are listening to us in bed or asleep or driving through the night, we hope that this music is a comfort and keeping you company.
1: The chances are, however, that my music is not nice and smoothing. Mine tends to be rocky and harder. So sorry about that, folks.
0: Give us an example. We've got another piece of...
1: A good example is the next track that you've got coming in.
0: Which is?
1: Little Star by a group called The Elegants. Now, if you're old enough to go back to the 1950s, to the doo-wop era, the amazing doo-wop era, you might have come across this once, being covered by others, including Dion. This one's called Little Star. It's by The Elegants.

0: So there you are. Regardless of what I said a little bit earlier in the intro to that record, in fact, the songs and the words, it's a lullaby. It's a kid's lullaby, Little Star. You probably all put your kids to sleep singing that all those years ago, or even now, or even tonight. Michael's gone to sleep already listening to it. So, yeah, that's a lullaby, not so rocky. The next one's more rocky.
1: I always remember a joke about Twinkle Twinkle, and I can't remember in what the context was, but it was something like, Twinkle Twinkle Little Bat, How I Wonder Where You're At. And the poem didn't get any better than that.
0: Something about a tray up in the sky wasn't it? But I don't know any more about it. Play the next piece of music.
1: I wonder who gets the royalties for nursery rhymes, because someone must have written them in the first place. They once said that of all the songs in all the world, the one that gets the highest royalties is Happy Birthday to You.
0: Because it's sung in every language.
1: Yeah, because someone actually did write it, and it's still copyrighted.
0: Two sisters in America.
1: Very good. Well, here's an unusual piece of music. Many years ago, the Liverpool Philharmonic Hall, before they built the music room at the back of the building, they had what's known as the Roderwald Suite, or Roderwald Suite, where they had a grand piano, concert grand piano, wheeled up in their lift. And they used to have sort of fringe performances. And this group, or this performer, a chap called Ben Waters, was performing. And I hadn't a clue who Ben Waters was. And someone said, don't miss the concert by Ben Waters upstairs in the Roderwald Suite, because he's doing a tribute to the Rolling Stones. And it's not so much the Rolling Stones as such, but it was one of the original members of the Rolling Stones, who was a guy called, his name was Ian Stewart. Now, Ian Stewart was a pianist. Now, did you know that the Rolling Stones had a pianist in their original band?
0: No, I never knew that at all.
1: Well, apparently Ian Stewart was one of the members or founder members of the Rolling Stones, and he was very partial to Boogie Woogie in the style of Jelly Roll Morton and Pine Top Smith and all of those. So this guy, Ben Waters, did an entire concert of Boogie Woogie, New Orleans-style Boogie Woogie. And I remember sitting in the seats behind him, because the seats were spread around all over the place, and the seats behind him, and he had his right knee underneath the keyboard, and he was raising his leg up and down, and he must be very tall because his knee actually came under the piano, and he was lifting the piano up and down while he was playing. And it was quite an unusual sight to see that this grand, I think it was a baby grand piano, bobbing up and down in time. However, listen to this amazing piece of music. It's in the style of Jelly Roll Morton. It's Ben Waters playing a piece of music called Boogie Woogie Stomp.

0: Oh, wow.
1: That was amazing. You know, you talk about him lifting his leg onto the keyboard and the piano's rising. I'm sure we've all been to see Jerry Lee Lewis, Jerry Lee Lewis, who doesn't lift the piano with his leg, but he kicks it. He plays the notes with his heel. He lifts his leg up and bangs his feet on the keys. That was an amazing track. Yeah. You should play a bit more on that, Michael, later.
0: I will do. What's the jazz guy, Cullum?
1: Jamie Cullum.
0: Now, talking about respect for pianos, now you get people like Little Richard and Jerry Lewis dancing all over the piano. I once saw Jamie Cullum in a concert, and he was kicking the keyboard of a Steinway concert grand. Oof. Now, he should have got the sack for that and never appear in this theatre ever again. He probably said, well, you know, if I've damaged your piano, send me the bill. But I thought it was a little bit strange to see someone who is a well-known jazz aficionado and jazz pianist banging his heel down on the keyboard.
1: You kind of wouldn't expect that from him. On the other hand, we've all seen Pete Townsend as well, smashing his guitar all over the place. So there's something in the DNA of mad musicians, I think. They all have that thing hidden away in the back of their minds that all of a sudden comes to the fore of their minds, and they either smash a guitar or...
0: Do you think it's the real thing, or is it a sort of cheap Woolworths guitar that they do that with?
1: Well, I think if you ask Pete Townsend that, he might give you an answer to that. Yeah. I don't think he had cheap Woolworths copies somehow. But now, then,
0: a lot of people listening to this won't know what Woolworths means. You know, it was a sort of not very respectful description of second-rate products that you bought very cheap at F.W. Woolworth. It's probably the day has gone, and now it's... The pound world shops and so on.
1: Yeah, there's nothing cheap about... Well, the product was cheap in price, but not cheap in actual product. Mm. There was nothing the matter with Woolworths. It just got lost in time. It was a shop of its time, or you know, a whole chain of shops of its time. Interestingly enough, in Australia, there is still a Woolworths chain. Yeah. And it's a very good shop, too. Yeah. So if you ever go into... a Woolworths in Australia. Yeah. Don't be surprised.
0: Yes.
1: They don't have pick and mix, but they've got everything else.
0: And the other thing that Woolworths were famous for is that when they did what was known as the hit parade of the top 20 or 40 popular records of any particular week, they used to go to Woolworths, who sold singles, and say, what are your record sales for the past week? And Woolworths was a very reliable source of information on how pop records were selling. So there you are. Okay, well, we said before that we're doing this program at night time or very early in the morning in the wee small hours. So we play melodies and lullabies and, of course, the Great American Songbook. We've got a great one coming up on the turntable right now.
1: Yeah, we have indeed the fabulous Ella Fitzgerald, the timeless Ella Fitzgerald playing Rodgers and Hart, and this is Every Time We Say Goodbye.

0: Well, that was a bonus track, everybody. And if anybody can remember or know what the title of that song was, please ring and give us a ring. Michael will tell you the number in a minute. Or
1: I think it was still written by Cole Porter.
0: It was. Now we're coming to the real thing, though. Okay. Every time we say goodbye, Michael.
1: And should I play that?
0: Yeah, go on.
1: That would be track 11.
0: Track 11.
1: Okay.
0: Instead of 10.

0: I think that's one of my favourite Ella songs. And I think we all admire songwriters, music writers and songwriters, but that one in particular, I think, where you have to find a rhyme for finer, and he comes up with from major to minor and actually changes the key from major to minor.
1: Yes.
0: It's absolutely beautiful. I mean, who would think of a thing like that? Actually, Lily Allen came up with some wording to a rhyme with Tesco, and it was al fresco, dining al fresco.
1: Why not?
0: Yeah, and I know we're going to talk about Lily Allen
1: in a few minutes
0: shortly today. Yeah, so there we are, Ella Fitzgerald, and you got a bonus track, everybody, as well.
1: I believe you can't find a word to rhyme with orange.
0: I've no idea about that.
1: That's supposed to be a well-known fact. Mm. You can't find a word to rhyme with orange. Mm,
0: maybe you could change the word flange to something for lange, or maybe. I don't know. I'll think about that. That's a challenge as well, isn't it?
1: Well, they are challenge.
0: Definitely a challenge. Very good.
1: The song Ella Fitzgerald has just sung goes down in my personal music-loving history, because when I was in my teens, I used to go to a youth club, and they kicked us out of the youth club at 10 o'clock, and we all used to say, having such a marvellous time, jiving and enjoying the company of fellow members. And one of us or the other would say, well, come on, all back to my house. The coffee is on, and we will listen to music. And in those days, we played music and listened to coffee. Or listen to music and
0: drank coffee.
1: Depending.
0: Well, I hope you weren't putting the coffee down your ear, Michael.
1: depending on what mood you were in. Mm. And we had all these songs by Ella Fitzgerald, or sung by Ella Fitzgerald, Frank Sinatra, Mel Torme, Nat King Cole, and many, many more. And it was the days that I fell in love with Rodgers and Hart and George and Ira Gershwin, and all those wonderful songwriters. And I didn't know that they were collectively known as the American Songbook, or the Great American Songbook, but I certainly remembered the songs, remembered the words, the lyrics, and remembered the name of the composer and lyricist, and have never forgotten those names. And the beauty of songs sung by Ella Fitzgerald and Frank Sinatra is that they always sung the verse before the chorus. So you got the full version of the song as originally written. And I don't think anybody has done that ever since those days. So that's part of the thing that I always remember in my teens. They had competition in those days with a group called the Beatles. Now, in the late 50s, early 60s, pop groups started their infancy, especially in Liverpool, where we were born and bred and educated and enjoyed our formative years. And the Beatles were just one of the many groups that were up and coming in Liverpool. And it was in the days when they never sung their own compositions. They always sung songs by Buddy Holly, Jerry Lewis, Eddie Cochran, and so on. Even the Beatles, this was before the days that they started singing their own compositions, because that's one of the things that the Beatles did. They said, how on earth are we going to be different from all these other groups that are coming along? And they said, well, let's start writing our own material. And of course, nobody can compete with that. But they did have a repertoire. Here's a piece of music that the Beatles and all the other groups of those early Liverpool days, the Mersey Beat, as they call it, has a typical song that they all sung. And this is on an album of songs by Paul McCartney. It's a complete indulgence on his part, as are a number of his albums. He brings together fine musicians, goes into a studio, probably pays for it out of his back pocket or whatever, and runs an album. This particular one was nostalgic songs of all the songs they sung in the early 60s. It's called No Other Baby.

Well, if you ever went to the Cavern or any of the venues where the Beatles and the other Merseybeat groups ever played, you would have heard that one because they all had a very similar repertoire and they copied each other. And it was in the days when they didn't write their own music. They just followed the style of other famous rock bands like Presley, who's the other one? Gene Vincent and so on. That was a complete indulgence of Paul McCartney. He brought that album out of nostalgic music of the days when he was doing all the clubs and pubs and bars in the days of the Beatles, early days. And on that album, it's tracks like Blue Jean Bop, Lonesome Town, Shake a Hand, I Got Stung, All Shook Up, and so on. And for good measure, he throws in one or two of his own compositions. The good thing about that album is it's all very high-tech. In those days, when he was reminiscing and playing those pieces in the first place, they all stood behind one microphone and plugged into one or two amplifiers and recorded on a single-track recorder. So that album, beautiful as it is very high-tech. The little note he put on the album about that track, Noah the Baby, written by two people called Bishop and Watson, he says, this is Paul McCartney, says, it's the most obscure song on the album. It was released as a single in 1958 by a British skiffle group called the Vipers. And he says, I've no idea how this one got so embedded in my memory. I haven't got that record. And I still, he said, I never had the record and I still don't have it. Although I'm sure he did go out and buy a copy. So that he could copy the exact style of No Other Baby. So that was a little bit of nostalgia. Talking about nostalgia, we every now and then on this programme we talk about famous people who have passed away since our last programme. And we used to be very into jazz on this programme in the days when it was exclusively a jazz programme. And we used to play a lot of Sonny Rollins. Now, Sonny Rollins, a very, very famous and influential person in world jazz, American saxophone player based in New York. He was born in 1930 and died in May, just recently, 2026. And he played with groups, he played by himself, and he also wrote one or two very famous pieces of music. I'm going to do two things. I'm going to play a piece actually played by Sonny Rollins. He didn't write it, but it was one of his normal repertoire. So here's the sound of Sonny Rollins and a piece of music called Reflections. And then in a few minutes' time, I'm going to play one of Sonny Rollins' famous own compositions.

Well, that was a piece of music called Reflections, played by Sonny Rollins, the famous American jazz saxophone player. And we're playing that because he passed away just recently in May in America. And what I'd like to do now is play one of Sonny Rollins' own compositions. It's almost a standard jazz classic and played by so many people. It's called Doxy, one of Sonny Rollins' own compositions, and here to play it is Cal Jader.

0: the music fades away. That was Cal Jada, and it's spelt in a very unusual way. It's pronounced Jada, but it's spelt with a T. T-J-A-D-E-R. Cal Jada. And that was off his Greatest Hits album. And he was playing the piece of music written by the late Sonny Rollins called Doxy. And we played that because Sonny Rollins passed away in the month of May just recently. Well, you're listening right now to Liverpool Community Radio, coming to you on FM 106.7 if you're listening on your radio, or if you're listening on podcast, you might have caught us on the internet, where all you need to do is tune in at www.spreaker.com/show/swerdlow. That's SWERDLOW-CO. And you can always listen at any time, round the clock, anywhere on your computer or smartphone. So we do hope you're enjoying the programme. We're about, well, more than halfway through. Hope you're enjoying the music. And sometimes, as I said to you, we go out at 2 o'clock in the morning and 8 o'clock in the morning. So if you're listening and you want some company with some nice, easy listening music, then we hope that this programme is doing just that. OK, Edward, your next piece is...
1: Yeah, from the And Co side of the table here, yeah. I'm going to play a song by a singer whom I've always loved and admired ever since she made her appearance at the Troubadour back in the late 60s. Linda Ronstadt it is. She's got a most pure voice, and it's just so unfortunate that she became ill a few years ago. She got Alzheimer's, but one of the symptoms that hit her right early on was her vocal cords, and she hasn't recorded now. She hasn't sung for years. But if you ever get the opportunity to listen to Linda Ronstadt, any of her albums, and also the work that she did with Emmylou Harris and also with Emmylou and Dolly Parton, the trio, is always worth listening to. So I'm going to play a track now, which this one's for Caroline. Carol, I hope you're listening and you're not swimming or doing something else. I don't know, I'll see you a bit later. Carol, this is for you, and it's called I Will Always Love You.

0: Now, isn't that the purest, purest voice you've ever heard? It would reduce you to tears. It does to me every time. And I know that Dolly Parton wrote it and it's been covered so often. And it's such a fabulous song.
1: And she laughs all the way to the bank.
0: Well, she absolutely does, yeah. I don't think that, what's his name, Porter Wagner.
1: Yeah, Porter Wagner.
0: I don't think he was best pleased, but hey,
1: no.
0: He was holding the bank anyway.
1: Yes.
0: In those days.
1: It's a very strange story, the Porter Wagner and Dolly Parton story, in that he was jealously guarding her and he wanted her to be on his programme.
0: Yeah.
1: And he says, well, I'm the one that made you famous. And she said, yeah, but I'm the one that did the singing and I really ought to be on my own by now. And was there ever a legal battle between the two?
0: No, there wasn't a legal battle. They just fell out, but they fell out almost amicably.
1: Yeah.
0: She did go on her own, but still sang from time to time on the Wagoner show.
1: And wasn't that song, I Will Always Love You, dedicated to him?
0: It was her goodbye to him.
1: Yeah, yeah.
0: I will always love you, but I don't want to get in your way. that first line, I don't want to be in your way.
1: Yeah.
0: So that was her goodbye to him, but it was amicable. She's done well, very well, although she's just cancelled a residency in Las Vegas. You know, her husband of 100 years or so died quite recently, and I think it's just absolutely knocked her sideways.
1: Yes. Well, her career, when she left that country western programme, her career went into orbit, and then Porter Wagner just... Nobody ever heard of him anymore, so...
0: Porter Wagoner show did go on for quite some time. The Hayride, the Louisiana Hayride, he was on that a few times as well. But, yeah, he just faded away and he's no longer with us.
1: Yeah.
0: Oh, and by the way, talking about Chris Rea, I've just had a look. I owe him an apology. Yes, you're right. He died in December 25.
1: Not long ago.
0: Not long ago. Yeah. And did you know he was one of seven children?
1: Mm-mm.
0: I just looked that up.
1: And
0: as
1: he
0: well.
1: Was British, wasn't he?
0: He was British, yeah. Yeah. Yeah, yeah. Sheffield.
1: Yes.
0: Sheffield.
1: He was one of these performers with an international voice, and you never could tell whether he was American or Australian, but he was British.
0: Mm. One of the endearing traits, if you ever go and see any of his shows, he never moves. His feet are plucked out on the ground, and he doesn't run around, doesn't talk, and etc. Just get up there and just plays and sings, or he did.
1: You know who else is like that, or was like that? Roy Orbison just stood in one spot and the sound came out beautifully pure, fabulous songs.
0: Yeah, absolutely.
1: Not many today's singers and performers follow in that vein.
0: Unless you're watching Eurovision and none of them stand still.
1: Well,
0: they don't know the meaning of the word.
1: Well, it used to be a song competition.
0: It used to be.
1: It's all about performance.
0: In the days of Sandy Shaw and Cliff Richard, congratulations.
1: Yes. I think, Cliff Richard waltzed around the stage a bit.
0: Well, he did a bit, yeah, but Sandy Shaw never did. Yeah. Just turned up with no shoes.
1: I'm going to tell you something interesting, which you may not know about. I was tuning in my radio not long ago, on a Sunday night, ready to go to bed. So it was about 11:30. And I came across someone singing a George Gershwin song. And I thought, oh, that's unusual. What radio station is this? And because it was not where I normally tune my radio in. And it was one of the famous Gershwin songs. And at the end of it, this lady comes on and says, well, I played that record for you, Doris, in Argyle, or Gladys in Renfrewshire, or whoever it was, somewhere in the world. And she said, I hope you're listening tonight. And I remember you wrote and told me that you have an allotment, and sometimes you listen to the music while you're playing and doing the garden in your allotment. And she goes on and on, talking to one particular listener who might have written in with a request.
0: Maybe it was her only listener.
1: Well, I can tell you, she has an enormous listening public. And the name of her programme is Beverly's World of Music. And it's only on BBC Wales. Now, I accidentally tuned in to BBC Wales. It's a three-hour programme, very formulaic, because she talks very smoothly and very quietly, and she talks to anybody who happens to be listening as if they are the one and only person listening. And she's got a really schmoozy what's the word to describe her style? She says, I hope you're schnuckled up in bed or sitting in your armchair or under a cosy duvet, and this is just for you, and it comes from me with lots of love.
0: Maybe we should learn something from that, Michael.
1: Well, yes.
0: Maybe we should change our style and become really snuggly as well.
1: Well, you've got to listen to her programme. It's on BBC Radio Wales on a Sunday night from 11 till 1.
0: Oh, my God.
1: So they must love her, or she must have this enormous listening public. And she has this marvellous programme. Every alternate piece of music is American... Great American Songbook. She loves male voice choirs, and it's so formulaic that at exactly midnight she plays exactly the same tunes, two or three tunes, like a trademark, to make people feel that they've putting on a familiar glove or whatever it is. But you must listen this out for it. It's quite astonishing, her style. She's a retired opera singer. And they got her up at one of these famous rugby matches at Cardiff Arms Park to sing the national anthem. And she's got an enormous following. And her name is Beverly Humphreys. And the programme is called Beverly's World of Music.
0: So now, dear listener, we all know what Michael does on a Sunday night. Hillary, I think you need to do something about all that. Don't give him the Horlicks anymore.
1: Anyway, she always plays Perry Como, Frank Sinatra, Vic Damone, and she always plays Diana Krall. I don't think she's played this one. Anyway, here's Diana Krall.

0: beautifully sung. That was let's get it right.
1: Diana Krall.
0: Diana Krall, the Canadian, very talented jazz singer and pianist. And that was Don't Dream It's Over. She didn't write it. It was a very famous rock band came out with that one. And for the minute, I just can't think of their name, but it should be on the tip of my tongue. That was Diana Krall. And I'm now going to play a nice piece of music. Tell me about Sandy.
1: Well, funnily enough, this is by Dion and the Belmonts. And I heard a track from Dion a week or two ago called Donna, Donna, the Prima Donna. So I went into my Dion collection, and would you believe I can't find a Donna? So the nearest single name that I could find was one called Sandy. So now you're going to listen to Sandy instead of Donna.

0: There you are. Poor old Dion stood up by Sandy, who was not true.
1: You couldn't
0: untrue.
1: Sing that song with the false set, with false teeth.
0: Sandy.
1: Yeah, Sandy. I'm a very old Dion and the Belmonts fan. One of my all-time favourite pieces of music is Where or When, written by Rodgers and Hart.
0: It's on this album.
1: And I think the Dion and the Belmonts version of Where or When is one of the best. Mm. If you ever want to hear that song, I think Richard Rodgers and Lawrence Hart would have said that's one of our best interpretations of our song. Now, talking of interpretations of songs, just to remind you that you're listening to Liverpool Community Radio. On one side of the control panel is Edward and me, Michael, on this side. We're on the air for another 20 minutes or so. I hope you're enjoying the music. We put this programme out, we record it, and it goes out from Liverpool Community Radio about 8 times a week for about 4 weeks. Then we come into the studio and record it again.
0: And we do it all over again.
1: And we do it all over again. And it goes out for another 4 or 5 weeks. So we have to be very careful, because we can't just say next week is so-and-so, because you could be listening to this programme at the end of the run or at the beginning of the run. But just to give you an idea of the timing, the World Football Competition is on at the moment, the FIFA World Championships of World Football, and some very exciting games going on. We saw Croatia lose to England the other night. Quite an interesting match. So that's just to show you, that's at the very beginning of the tournament, and that's when we recorded this programme. But talking of interpretations, I'm going to play you a piece of music now by Lily Allen. It's one of her famous hits, and it's called Smile. And then Edward is going to play a piece of music, and I'm going to challenge and say the piece of music he's playing by someone else is a copy of Lily Allen. You see what you think. I'm going to play first the Lily Allen version of Smile.

0: Well, we're going to try and do a little bit of jiggery-pokery here and fade the Lily Allen version out and play the other one. Who's singing on this one?
1: This is Caro Emerald. Now, I played this the last time out, and this is where Michael heard it. Caro Emerald, she's Dutch, and this track is called Back It Up. And just listen to the intro and see what you think.

0: Now, you tell me if that's not a copy.
1: No, I don't think it's a copy at all. I think there are certain similarities. The beginning, certainly, the first 8 bars, maybe 12 bars, are similar, but it's not a copy. And I'm not quite sure which one came out first. I mean, the Caro Emerald, there's a compilation made in 2010, so her version would have been before that. And I don't know when Lily Allen's version would have been. Again, it'll be on a compilation of some description, probably.
0: But I think the style of singing, the tone of voice, the rhyming, the rhythm, the backing, I don't know, there's something about it. I just think Lily Allen would not have been best pleased.
1: Or Caro Emerald might not have been best pleased.
0: Ah, now that's something I don't know which came first. Anyway, just to show you, we play all sorts of pieces of music.
1: And we make comparisons because we hear things.
0: Here's a piece of music sung by a group called Pink Martini. And the story behind this is that nobody had ever heard of Pink Martini until in France there was a general strike. And it became one of the signature tunes of the various people that went on strike in France. Now, Pink Martini are an American group. You may remember their style. Very, very talented. Anyway, I'm going to play you the famous piece of music called Sympathique. And the story goes that in the lyrics, it's something like, I've done all my work, now it's time for me to have a smoke. Well, the people that went on strike said, well, that's just the theme that we did when we were going out on strike. Listen now to Pink Martini and Sympathique.

0: That was Pink Martini. If you ever get the chance to see them doing one of their live shows, you're in for a treat. Before they even come on stage, there's about 20 instruments laid out on the stage, and you wonder what on earth is going to happen to these different pieces of beautiful musical instruments. And then about 10 of them come on with a very talented pianist, and they put on quite a lively show. Tell me about a piece of music that you're going to play now.
1: Well now, Michael, this is it's a track called Poor Boy Blues. Just hold on a second. Don't press the button just yet. Poor Boy Blues. And it's played by, would you believe, Mark Knopfler. Mm. Mark Knopfler and Chet Atkins.
0: Oh, yes.
1: Now, there's a throwback. Those of you who are Chet Atkins fans know of his finger-picking style. He and Jerry Reed and others. This one's going back to 1990 or 1991. And, of course, we all know Mark Knopfler. So he and Chet Atkins got together. They put together this album. It's produced by Mark Knopfler. It's called Poor Boy Blues.
0: Very good. They do a very good YouTube clip of the two of them playing. Anyway, let's give a listen now.

0: Well, there we are, come to the end of the programme. 2 hours just flashed by. Hope you've enjoyed listening to our music and our little bit of chat and so on. We'll be on the air probably in about 5 or so weeks' time. If you're listening to this right at the beginning of our output, that's about 5 weeks. But if you're listening towards the end of it in June or July, we'll be on the air very soon. So do hope you're going to stay with us again when we come on the air. From me, Michael, and from Edward.
1: And Co.
0: And Co, yes.
1: From me and Hillary on this side of the desk. Yeah. Cheerio, everybody. Have a great summer and be happy and stay healthy.
0: Okay, bye for now.

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1: Hi everyone, I'm Jo from Jobs Plus Toxteth. 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We're open Monday to Friday, 9 till 4:30. You don't need to struggle alone. 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
3: 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I realise £100 is a big ask, especially at the moment. But in reality, this £100 equates to eating one Greg steak.

0: not England. England, turn up the volume down on that knob. England. Apparently there's a football match going on tonight.
1: Yeah, apparently.
0: Who'd have thought?
1: I know.
0: Of all the dates I could have chose.
1: Yeah.
0: It would be this one.
1: Indeed.
0: England versus Croatia.
1: Yes.
0: Which apparently is a very nice place.
1: Apparently.
0: What's the score, Matty?
1: Half-time, it's 2-1 to England. England took the lead after 11 minutes with a retaken penalty.
0: Oh.
1: The first penalty was saved by the keeper, but there was an encroachment in the area. So it was retaken. Harry Kane scored. Then Croatia equalised 8 minutes before half-time. And then 4 minutes before half-time, Harry Kane put England 2-1 up.
0: Right.
1: So
0: I predicted 3-1 today.
1: You did?
0: To someone,
1: you said that before we came on air.
0: But with an own goal from Croatia.
1: Oh.
0: So...
1: Interesting.
0: That comes up.
1: You're going to be.
0: Should have put some money on that.
1: Should have done.
0: What's an acca?
1: An acca? It's three things. It's three bets.
0: Oh, is it?
1: So you could say, like, England to win 3-1, Croatia to score an own goal, and say, like, you'd say, like, England to win 3-1, Croatia to score an own goal, and say, like, Harry Kane to score a goal, and then they give you odds for it.
0: Oh.

0: the opportunity for you listeners to get in touch with us, send us text, phone up, join in the conversation, all that usual stuff that I come out with. And guess what? We didn't get many phone calls, did we? So this is a deliberate phone-in show. So
1: take two.
0: I had to, have 6 months, 6 to 9 months rest, really, because I lost me mojo after that. Me mojo. It got up in the studio one day and walked out and slammed the door after
1: it.
0: And I just thought, like, you know, everyone's going on. You know what? Whenever you set up a radio station, people say, are you going to have a phone in? Are you going to have a phone in? And you go in, oh, what if people don't phone in? Mm. And then, you know, looking forward to the next 2 hours. So I've got a few rules and regulations here. Send us a text first, okay? That's not too bad. You're not going on the radio, you send us a text. And with that text, you can send several types of texts. Some of them with swear words, some without swear words. But in the text, just say who you are and where you are. You know, John from Tubrook, or Frank from
1: Wavertree,
0: or, you know, Doris from Norris Green. Is that the text? Someone text it? No, I think that's my other phone.
1: Is that your phone?
0: Yeah, I've got this special thing because I don't like answering WhatsApps. So anyway, just text in, right? Text in. Even just text in and say, I'm texting, but I've got nothing to say.
1: Yeah.
0: Or text in and say, I've got this opinion on what you've just said, or I want to express an opinion. I'm going to read out a list of things you can possibly, to try and trigger you into responding to us, right? So no one phoned in, it's your fault, right? It's not your fault, Matty.
1: That's all right, then.
0: Their fault. Whenever I say anything, Matty goes, it's not my fault.
1: Not my fault.
0: I didn't do that.
1: And
0: it turns out it's his mum. Used to accuse you of everything.
1: Yeah.
0: Who set light to the house? It was me. It wasn't me. Why have we got matches in your hand? So, you know, it's down to you. I'm putting the ball. I should have a tennis sound effect in the background of me battering the ball up the other end. So if there's no phone calls tonight, that's your fault. I'm not going to lose any sleep over it, but we are going to talk about depression, so that might give you an idea. So text in, say something. You can ask for a record, a track, and we'll find it for you somewhere on Spotify. So it can be like quite obscure. It can be Mongolian throat singing, or whatever, something like that. Mm. We've got a load of music on tonight. We're going to be local bands, I think. It was a toss-up between doing the soundtrack from Twin Town, which is really good.
1: Never seen Twin Town.
0: No, it's a great film, and it's a great soundtrack. I did soundtrack CD for about 6 years before I watched the film, and I just loved it. So a little bit in between, you know, excerpts from the film. So if you want to say, play this particular track, we'll find it for you. I was going to do Miles Davis stuff, but it's all like 9 minutes long, so
1: that could work.
0: We'd only been about 10 minutes talking. So that's the rules tonight. I've set the rules. You've got to text in first. Don't just ring up. Text in. Send us a text message. Obviously,
1: someone's desperate to get hold of you, mate.
0: Text me on here.
1: I'll tell, someone's got your number.
0: I tell you what. I'll give the number out there.
1: That would help.
0: This is the number you text on, right? 07761908063. That's 07761908063, and we will answer your text. And if you say on it that you don't want to get a call back, then we won't call you back. If they say you do want to, you know, say something on it, as long as it's like, you know, we don't have a delay. We're not on these radio stations that's got a delay. So we do get phone calls from people. My finger hovers above the fader, and we try and get it down as quick as we can. But, if there is a bit of, what's the word?
1: Vulgarity.
0: Vulgarity, yeah. Vulgar language. We'll try and fade it down first. But it's not us doing the vulgar language. It's whoever's phoned up. So, you know, try and keep it clean. Just for the sake of the kids. The kids are listening.
1: Think of the children.
0: It's 10 o'clock. The kids are listening. They're all up now. All up now doing Roblox or watching TikTok or what. Anyway, things. I've got a list of things, right, okay. Number one, banning mobile phones from under 60s. Under 60s. Have you got an opinion on that? Then text in with your opinion on it. Is it a good idea? Is it a bad idea? Will it work? Has it worked in Australia?

0: you know, why do we need to do it? Al can talk a little bit about that. We've got reform versus restore, which is the two far right. They don't describe themselves as far right, but reform is obviously Farage, and I can't remember who's in charge of restore, but it's an ex-conservative, Johnny come lately, and they don't seem to have. You know, there was a bit of when they were first set up, there was a bit of like positive stuff about them. You know, especially people who weren't liking Farage, but liked the sort of right wing rhetoric that they were coming out with. And you know, Restore don't seem to have made any sort of, you know, any indentation in the Ashton and Makerfield. We talk about the Ashton and Makerfield by election, which is tomorrow night.
1: Mm-hmm.
0: All the candidates are available on the BBC
1: website.
0: That's covered that one, because apparently if you say Ashton and Makerfield,
1: yeah,
0: it's a bit like Beetlejuice. You've got to, if you say it three times, you've got to. I've said it twice there, so I'll say it one more time. Ashton and Makerfield, you've got to say all the, you know,
1: yeah,
0: the Monster, Raven Looney, and Captain Bucket or whoever. If you listen to the start of the show, you heard World Cup Willie, which should be a brought World Cup Willie back. You know, the world is full of nostalgia, isn't it, Matty?
1: It is.
0: And you probably don't remember World Cup Willie.
1: No,
0: but he was a small man dressed as a lion.
1: Fair enough.
0: And that was Lonnie Donegan singing the song.
1: Did he inspire England to win the World Cup in 1966?
0: Well, that's what I'm thinking, you see. You know, inspiration. This should be like a World Cup Willie or we didn't, in the 60s, no one went Willie. It was like, you know, I remember there used to be a World Cup Willie Nougat bar. Nougat bar.
1: Nougat.
0: Yeah. I think he was only a little bloke. I don't think he was like a full lion. He was a little sort of midget lion. Small person lion, sorry. And, you know, he used to be on the telly all the time. He used to be that old bloke as well, who was dressed up with old Union Jacks and top hats and all that.
1: Oh, yeah.
0: World Cup as well, Matthew. I'll pass it over to you.
1: Why pass it over to me?
0: You're the expert, Matthew.
1: I'm not.
0: I don't even know what's happening. I don't know what's happening.
1: All I know is this tournament takes place every 4 years.
0: Yeah.
1: And from the outset, you have your teams that think they win it. And England have been mentioned in dispatches of possibly winning it this year, after 60 years.
0: You say it every year, Matty.
1: Exactly.
0: Don't you? And it's such disappointing, isn't it? You know, so disappointing. I remember 1970. You know, the only thing we got out of that was a bracelet that Bobby Moore stole from that shop.
1: He was thrown out of Brazil.
0: No, it was stitched up. It was Mexico.
1: That was the Gordon Banks save.
0: Gordon Banks save, yeah, where he plucked the ball from the shot by Pele.
1: Yeah.
0: And somehow guided it round the bar. Stuff like that.
1: Yeah, that type of thing.
0: I bet they're sorry now. The television quality was so bad in the 70s and 80s because you watch this stuff now.
1: Yeah.
0: And it looks terrible, doesn't it? You know,
1: yeah, but when you think about it, back then, to actually have the pictures from Mexico was, you know, satellites, the way we know TV today and satellite TV, back then it was a new thing. You know, they had big massive dishes on top of the, you know, stadium, but also back at the television studio, and they were like getting pictures, and it was, you know, they had to tune the pictures in.
0: In the 1920s, the BBC had a map of a pitch.
1: They did.
0: It said A1, B2, C3, all across.
1: Yeah.
0: And there were two commentators, one saying, Sally Matthews has got the ball. And then the other side going, A2.
1: Yeah.
0: And Sally Matthews dribbling up the pitch. A3, B7.
1: Yeah. So people had their own grids in that.
0: Yeah.
1: But,
0: yeah. So you're supposed to sit around with this grid. Now, I love listening to footy on the radio.
1: Oh,
0: what about you?
1: Oh, no, I do.
0: I can do other things as well. I can do the dishes and fix the car and all that type of stuff. But I sit down with the telly. I find full matches a bit boring. I think I've had my attention span removed by Match of the Day over the years.
1: You want it short.
0: That's, you know, so if I watch a match now, you know, even the World Cup, I watch two, I think, three.
1: Yeah.
0: I'll whiz through it. I'll go, oh, let's, you know,
1: let's have a look.
0: I'll just look at the score and go, no, I'll move on a little bit.
1: Yeah. Now, I take my hat off to, I'll say, the Radio 5 guys. Also, as well, Radio Merseyside, Mike Hughes, Ian Kennedy, Derek Jones, and you know, a couple of the others who do a full match commentary. But yeah. you've got a co-commentator, but to keep it going for the whole,
0: yeah.
1: you've got to have all sorts of things lined up, stats and everything lined up.
0: That's what your son does, doesn't he? He's an on-air statistician.
1: Yes.
0: Statistician.
1: But it's one of those where you've got to have it ready. So you can go to your co-commentator.
0: Yeah.
1: Yeah, your pundit. Yeah. And then have something ready when you come back. But there are times when they talk about absolute nonsense.
0: Did they pay someone to sort of go to work out the percentage? You know, they come up and it says so-and-so had 52%.
1: It's done actually by Opta, who are the official stats people for the Premier League. So on a match day, we're the press are, you have a monitor, we can show the game, but also a half-time stats come up. So you can say like, oh, at the moment we've had 40% of the possession. Yeah. Again. So that's how they know.
0: Has someone sat there measuring that?
1: Yeah.
0: Yeah.
1: Okay. Someone from Opta has sat there measuring it.
0: That's a great job, isn't it?
1: Yeah, how many passes do you make? Yeah. And, you know, oh, there's been 374 passes in the first half. You're like,
0: yeah.
1: Who's counting?
0: That man there. He's getting paid.
1: Exactly.
0: I hope they get enough money.
1: Oh, they do.
0: So, what else have we got? I've got depression. That's, you know, if anybody wants to talk about depression, you know, any cures for it or whatever, let us know. I'll talk about my depression. got lifted yesterday, funnily enough, when we got that email from the Awards for All last week.
1: You were a bit down before I left yesterday.
0: I was ill.
1: I know you were not well.
0: Thing that's creeping round.
1: Yeah.
0: And it starts off with a sore throat, like barbed wire in your throat. Imagine eating a barbed wire.
1: Yeah.
0: And then trying to swallow it. And then it goes up to your head a little bit, makes your head all woozy, right? Then it goes down to your chest, and then it ends up in your throat again.
1: Yeah.
0: It's not got barbed wire this time. It's laryngitis. So you're talking right now.
1: Well, I said to you last week. It was Friday.
0: Yeah, you said.
1: I said to you, you were coughing. I went, you've got a cough. No, I'm fine.
0: I coughed twice, Matty.
1: Yeah.
0: I went,
1: I know.
0: And then I went, again. Yeah. And you went, are you getting something?
1: Yeah.
0: You put the flame.
1: No, I didn't.
0: You put the flame and mockers on me. Everyone's got it now. My son's got it. My wife's getting something like it.
1: Oh, hey.
0: It could be some sort of Kensington COVID or something like that, you know. I've heard someone else has had it, you know, so it's out there. Just beware.
1: Yeah.
0: Don't talk to people. Don't breathe in anywhere. Yeah. You can talk about absolutely anything tonight. Without you, it's just two grey-haired greasers sitting in the shop window on Holt Road.
1: Yeah, literally.
0: I've got to do a shout-out as well to me granddaughters who said they might be listening. They wanted to come in tonight. That would have been hilarious.
1: It would have been, because
0: in a sort of sadistic sort of way. How can I describe them in a positive way? No, I can't. No, I can describe them. They're about 3 years apart, and they just will not. The two things, the most two annoying things they do. One is you say something, and they say, "No, it's not."
1: Yeah.
0: And then you go, "Yes, it is." And then you go, "No, it's not." And then you just go, oh, give up. Yeah. Yes, it is. And you know, but they'll say something like, oh, that, you'll say something like, God, the sky's really blue today. And you're like, no, it's not.
1: Yeah.
0: And you're going, look, the sky's blue. No, it's not. And anyway, if you've got kids like that, you'll know what it's like.
1: Yeah, they always want the last word.
0: Oh, yeah. And then the other thing is, they're just really noisy. They just sort of like will suddenly scream. Not in a sort of mad way. But they just sort of like start screaming, and you sort of like, will you be quiet a bit? You know, I was in the kitchen tonight trying to listen to the Archers, and I was making the tea for them, and it just like, A, they wouldn't shut up talking about absolutely nothing.
1: Yeah.
0: And B, they didn't sort of go, oh, my granddad's listening to something on the radio here, maybe I should be a bit quiet. So I missed the Archers tonight, which is a shame.
1: Oh, you can catch up.
0: I'll listen to it at the weekend.
1: I was gonna say,
0: so it's over to you now. It's over to you. Big shout out to all that are there. Farraga. You got my surname.
1: Oh.
0: Or have they? Yes, they have, yeah.
1: Have they?
0: Just checking.
1: Okay. Why have you got it written down on a piece of paper?
0: Because I have to write everything down, otherwise I forget. I have to write, lock the door tomorrow on a piece of paper when I walk out the studio. Because I left the radio station wide open at like 6 o'clock today, and you know, the studio still here. All those rumours about Kensington aren't true.
1: Nope,
0: you know, you can't leave your door open. Even if you're in a radio station with thousands of pounds worth of equipment, you can still leave your doors open. 07761 90830. And the last thing I want to mention is I'm just checking online. We have ways of finding out where people are. And at the moment, we've got one listener in Ohio.
1: Columbus,
0: Ohio. Listen to us all the time.
1: Yeah.
0: What? Why? If you're the Columbus, Ohio listener, text in or something.
1: Now, normally, Tom and Joyce will listen.
0: Yeah.
1: But they are currently in an Irish bar. Oh, on right. 17th Street in Florida, watching the England game.
0: Right, okay. Well, you know. And in Britain, in England at the moment, we've got two listeners in Gateshead, YI. So I don't know who that is. It might be Joe, Droley Joe.
1: If it is, sorry, Joe, we've just done the worst. No, Gateshead is...
0: It's
1: Newcastle.
0: It's Newcastle?
1: Yes.
0: Right, I know he's in Durham.
1: Yeah, but...
0: Where the Pink Panther comes from.
1: Oh, and, God.
0: And we've got two listeners in Helsinki.
1: Oh, hello, Helsinki.
0: Helsinki. Bonjour.
1: I think they're Alan's friends.
0: Yeah, they are.
1: Yeah.
0: Friends of Alan.
1: Yeah.
0: It's not a euphemism for being gay, though.
1: No.
0: No, it's not. Right, I'm going to play some music. This is a local artist who got in touch with me via the internet, via the website. His name is Tom George, and he's now renamed what he does as Tom George in the Crystal Circus. I think we think... our jazz show presenter is playing the saxophone on one of these tracks, but he's playing at the next, what's that street market called?
1: Granby Street.
0: Granby Street Market. The next one of them, which is July the 1st, I think it is, or July the 4th. No, July the 4th. He's actually doing a little gig there on July the 4th. So you want to see him live. You like what you're hearing tonight. He's a good singer, good writer as well. I think he writes all his own stuff. This one's called Dance With My Shadow. It's quite mellow and jazz.

0: That's Tom George in the Crystal Circus. Dance with myself. Great song. It sounds like it's from the 50s or something like that, doesn't it?
1: It does.
0: Sounds a bit like Taxi Driver theme.
1: It does, actually. The start of it.
0: Yeah.
1: Yeah.
0: And I think that's Frank. I've put a fiver on that being Frank Griffith.
1: Frank, if you're listening, do us a favour. Drop us a text and let us know if that was you.
0: Come on and play your clarinet for us.
1: Yeah. Well, he's got his jazz cabin in about 3 weeks' time.
0: Licorice stick. That's what they call it, a licorice stick. Anyway, so we've got another track from Tom George a bit later. But we've got a message. Except it didn't come through on the number. It's come through on my phone. That's what that noise was before. And I'll read it out because it's quite good. It comes from someone called James. No second name. Doesn't say where he's from. Probably Liverpool. Evening, guys. Looking forward to this brand new phone-in talk show. It's good to have local radio at this time of night. Certain stations, certainly no longer local. Good luck, exclamation mark, James. And also, can we have the Beatles Ticket to Ride? Of course we can.
1: Yeah,
0: I've got it lined up, so the next bit of music we play will be Ticket to Ride. Just, James, you know, if you're texting, like, you know, like, tell us what radio stations you're talking about.
1: I think you can pretty much guess what he's talking
0: stations,
1: about.
0: No longer local. This don't mean Greatest Stitch, do you?
1: No.
0: Or the radio stations in the area.
1: I think it might mean...
0: I don't
1: mean,
0: know why I'm talking in this voice.
1: I think
0: either.
1: It might mean two second letters of the alphabet and a third letter of the alphabet.
0: No idea. I don't know what the second letter of the alphabet
1: okay.
0: is. Anyway, so just send the text and, you know, name names.
1: Yeah, I mean...
0: Name names. We don't need second names, so you're never going to get sued. If anyone gets sued, it'll be me. And I've got no money.
1: You've got a disclaimer.
0: So, I've got a disclaimer somewhere, but it's that long since I've used it. Anyway, that was Tom George, Crystal Circus. He's on the Granby Street Market, which is the first Saturday of the month. Next one's July the 4th. It's a Saturday. That's what Saturday markets are all about, really.
1: Yeah.
0: Being on a Saturday. It's usually good. There's a good range of stuff there. There's good food there. There's second-hand stuff. There's newish stuff. There's new stuff. Do you know what? I always remember after I was on today. So I'm definitely... Oh, no, I can't. I'm doing something that day.
1: Brilliant. Are you?
0: Yeah, we're recording a new radio play.
1: Really?
0: Yeah.
1: Tell me more.
0: I'll tell you later, Matthew.
1: Okay, fair enough.
0: I'll tell you later.
1: Tell us more.
0: Anyway, let's just go through. So mobile phones, banning mobile phones from the 16. You've got a view on that. Reform versus restore as the bubble burst of the right wing. Idiots. Ashton and Makefield... what's the aftermath of that if Burnham wins or Burnham loses? Should we have World Cup Willie back?
1: Well,
0: we need a good bit of Willie, don't we? Because was it 3-3 now?
1: It's 3-2.
0: 3-2.
1: 3-2.
0: Good job I didn't bet on it.
1: Yeah.
0: And funny, isn't it? Right. When would be the best time to put English flags on lampposts?
1: Good question.
0: Now.
1: Well, now, because...
0: Because we're in the World Cup, aren't we? And everyone will go, I don't feel offended by that because it's the World Cup. I haven't seen many people driving with flags around on the cars. You know, we used to have them stuck on the window.
1: Yeah.
0: So, anyway...
1: I think it's, as it gets later in the tournament that people will do that.
0: Put a flag in your window. Put a, you know, it doesn't say... It doesn't mean put a brick in my window because I'm racist. It just means I'm supporting. What do you think about the... what who he chose to play? Is there anything that
1: the
0: you,
1: team?
0: Yeah, go on, Matty, because you are the expert. Matty.
1: It was the team he used for the last friendly, which did was quite well.
0: Was that against Iceland or something?
1: Yeah,
0: yeah.
1: Was it Iceland?
0: I don't know. I just can't remember. That up.
1: But that's the team he's gone with, and at the moment it seems to be doing it. From I've just read a couple of reports there from. On the internet that England are piling on the pressure in the second half. It's currently 3-2. But, yeah, he's gone with a strong lineup. He's got a strong bench as well. So it'd be interesting to see what's going on after this.
0: Well, we'll keep you informed anyway. It's in the second half now, isn't it?
1: So it is. We've got about 66 minutes in. So we've got
0: about
1: through.
0: Half an hour to go. So
1: yeah.
0: 11 o'clock, we'll either, you know, let's set off a firework or cry into our beer.
1: Yeah.
0: So we haven't got any beer.
1: No, we haven't got any beer because we don't drink.
0: So James hasn't replied to us. James, what have I done to you, lad? What have I done? Just tell us who you think these are the radio stations are. Because I want to know. I'm doing research on it. Anyway, let's add that music. I've just promised him anyway. This is You've heard of these people before as well. They're called the Beatles.
1: Beatles.
0: And it's called Ticket to Ride. It's the 2023 mix. And it'll probably start now.

0: What a great record. And so basic as well. That was, you know, from the early days when they only recorded on a 4-track recorder. Hang on. But that was yesterday, of course.
1: Oh, very good.
0: There you go. this is today. Okay, well, let's put it this way. Of course, this is James back. Well, mates know James. Thank you, James. Being the guy. Put it this way. You guys are the only local radio station broadcasting local right now. Laugh out loud, James.
1: That is true.
0: Cheers for the Fab Four. Right, okay, James. Let's. Someone needs to follow James. James is. Let's just check. Hasn't popped up on the phone. So the real number wasn't my number. So James, so where did you get my number from, mate? Yeah, you're not stalking me, are you? Zero.
1: You've already got it from, don't you?
0: After website.
1: Correct.
0: 07761. This is the studio phone. 07761 908063. Send us a text message if you want a song playing. Let us know. Tune, track, whatever you call it. A plastic disc. And we're still talking. Let's talk about banning mobile phones, Matty. Now, yeah. Your children are a little bit older, aren't they?
1: Yeah.
0: Well,
1: yeah.
0: How old are they?
1: 29 and 25.
0: Okay. And, you know, they're sort of... They've grown up in the mobile phone age, but they're probably not glued, or are they?
1: No.
0: He's got a peculiar look on his face.
1: No. Though. Not as they were, obviously, years ago. But, I mean, I've spoke about this on the Lunchtime Show as well, and I'm of an age where when we were grown up, mobile phones didn't exist, or they existed, but they were only used by businessmen, and they were bricks.
0: Yeah, yeah.
1: And you had to be able to afford the bills to actually use it.
0: Yeah.
1: So that mobile phones then, I mean, do you want to get in touch with someone either? You had the house phone number or you went to a phone box.
0: Or you went to a neighbour.
1: Oh, you went
0: so
1: to a neighbour.
0: Use your phone.
1: Yeah, exactly.
0: Used to rattle a little box in front of you to put your 2 pences
1: in. That's
0: it. Yeah, and phone boxes in those days for people with those old red ones.
1: 2p and 10p.
0: And they always had smashed windows.
1: Yeah.
0: And they always smelt a pee.
1: They did.
0: People used to use them as urinals. Funny, isn't it? Like, they got confused. It's like, I'm making a phone call on it, but I'll just have a wee as well.
1: Yeah.
0: Luckily, there was not usually fair enough. But you never got a phone book, did you?
1: There was never phone books.
0: There's a space where they should be.
1: Yeah.
0: And they did get put out, and then the next thing that happened, they were all over the street.
1: Yeah.
0: And it was cold because the wind was blowing through those little gaps in the windows. And usually had to queue as well.
1: You did?
0: There was people queuing up, and they weren't queuing up for a fix, for some heroin.
1: No, but nowadays, I mean, over the years, phones have suddenly, you know, they came out and everyone's like, oh, I want a mobile, but then it was contract.
0: Yeah, oh, yeah, and it was expensive, wasn't it?
1: It was expensive. Then you went pay-as-you-go, and everyone was like, oh, hang on. And suddenly contracts were, like, still there, but, you know, some of the contracts are absolutely ridiculous, especially with the newer iPhones that are coming out. I think iPhone 47 or something. You can have it for like £125 a month and you get like 50 gigabyte. And you're like, why?
0: Who uses all that? And it was a bit of a space race, wasn't it? It was like, oh, I've got like X amount of data on my phone and I've got X amount of minutes.
1: Yeah.
0: And most of those people who are saying that, A, aren't like businessmen.
1: No.
0: And stockbrokers who are on the phone all the time. They're just like normal people.
1: Yeah.
0: It's a bit like you felt like you weren't like part of the human race if you didn't have all these extra minutes.
1: Correct.
0: I just have a standard thing. I just buy a phone and get a SIM card. It's about 14 quid a month or something. And we have GIF-Gaff in the studio, which is, you know, 6 quid a month.
1: Yeah.
0: And it's just basically for incoming phone calls.
1: That's it.
0: So, you know, do you know the first person who used a mobile phone?
1: The Queen? No, she sent the first text.
0: Oh, no.
1: Okay,
0: no.
1: Go on.
0: I'm listening to a book at the moment.
1: All right, go on.
0: And the first person to make a mobile phone call on one of these brick things was Ernie Wise.
1: What, out of Morecambe and Wise?
0: Yeah, and I think it was 1984 or 1985.
1: Yeah.
0: If this book is right, which you assume it is.
1: Well, you assume it is.
0: Yeah, because this, you know, it's a book by a guy called Jonathan Coe. It's quite an entertaining book. But he's tracing back where it all started to go wrong in the mid-80s.
1: Yeah.
0: And he come out with it, you know, this person is writing at the time, you know, in the 1984, and he's talking about, like, Ernie Wise being the first person. So it's not, tell us, because I don't like saying things like that.
1: Yeah.
0: People, you know, sometimes don't believe I can lie, but, you know, I do it inadvertently.
1: Yeah.
0: So kids on mobile phones, right, you know, two granddaughters. We just
1: got
0: two granddaughters. On the other side, we got a grandson who's five, and we got a little granddaughter, a little lovely granddaughter called Isabel, who's 2 years old,
1: right?
0: And she's cute as a button, and she they need to get it into an ad agency but she's so funny as well. She's not on the tablet thing yet. She watches her older brother.
1: Yeah.
0: But she's not addicted to the tablet.
1: Yet.
0: She does go up to the telly and press the telly.
1: That's good.
0: You know, to make it play and things like that. Because she's just seen people pressing screens, things happening.
1: Yeah.
0: But I'm going to do me damnedest to stop her getting sucked in. You know, and in theory, next year, under 16s aren't supposed to have mobile.
1: That's correct, yeah.
0: Can they have them, but they can't use them?
1: No, I mean, they can have them, but it's going to be social media. So the likes of Instagram, Facebook, X,
0: TikTok. Yeah.
1: The government want to ban under 16s from actually using that. But yeah, I feel you're opening a can of worms there, because they are going to, you know, people will use a VPN to get around it. However, according to a government spokesperson earlier today, they're looking at banning VPNs next year.
0: Don't think they can do that.
1: No, exactly.
0: Because you can get it somewhere else, can't
1: exactly.
0: You? No, there's got to be a way around it, so they can't get around it with a VPN.
1: Yeah.
0: I think, you know, it's not, what's the word I'm looking for? It's not beyond human knowledge to be able to go, you know, this thing will only work, you know. But the thing is, a lot of parents go, oh, thank God for that. But at the end of the day, these parents should have been putting the foot down with a firm hand, shouldn't they, really?
1: Yeah.
0: At that point.
1: But then if you take the phone off the child...
0: Oh, yeah, well...
1: Then it's suddenly like the world's ended.
0: I've had it myself, yeah.
1: Yeah.
0: I've worked out something I've got to say to... All is, like, just going on to 11, and she's, like, well phoned up, and she's TikToked up and everything.
1: Yeah.
0: And she's dancing all the time, things she's seen on TikTok. And I've watched her on it, and she probably looks up a thing a second... So in a minute, she'll have looked at 60 things.
1: It's ridiculous.
0: And I just said to her one day, what makes you stop? What is it that makes you go, oh, watch this? Because I'm a bit addicted. I'll admit it. I'm a bit addicted to YouTube shorts.
1: Yeah.
0: And YouTube. And I'll see, like, a load of YouTube videos, and I'll go, that looks interesting. And then you go, oh, that looks
1: interesting. You get down a rabbit warren then. Yeah, yeah. And it's,
0: I tend to chase stuff that I think's going to, at least give me a little bit of extra knowledge and education.
1: Yeah.
0: She's not got that filter. She doesn't know. At 11 years old, she doesn't know what's real
1: and
0: what isn't real. Yeah.
1: What's AI? And,
0: you know, these people who are on there usually become, you know, TikTok stars. And everyone's going, oh, you got to use TikTok to sell your stuff. I don't know. And anyway, this is going back a few months ago. And this was bad granddad day.
1: Ah.
0: You know, if the kids are around... On a Saturday, I don't see them, I see them 3 or 4 times a month, if I'm lucky. I don't want to be talking to someone who's glued to a phone. So we were sitting in the front of my son's van, and she said, oh, been on this for 2 hours. I went, and then started trying to have a conversation with her. She thought that was good. So in the end, I took the phone off her.
1: Yeah.
0: And it was like I'd taken an hamster off and stuck it in the microwave oven. She was that upset about it.
1: Please don't do that.
0: Yeah. No, don't.
1: I know, I'm telling the
0: listeners. Please don't do this at home, yeah.
1: Yeah.
0: It's an example.
1: Yes.
0: And that's what she was like. And she was hysterical. And I was like, you're joking, aren't you? You know, yeah. I don't see you enough. Have a conversation with me. Okay, that's the first thing. It happened again. She thought she'd left the phone in the house. I had pocketed it. Right. And we couldn't go anywhere until she'd got this phone. And I told her point blank, she wasn't going to get it till we got there, because we've had some great games in the cars. We play games with the kids in the cars. Not like table tennis or anything like that, but mind games, like spelling games.
1: Yeah.
0: Sums. And they used to love it. And now, you know, we used to do counting up number plates. So you'd find the number plate with number one. Then
1: oh, yeah.
0: We used to do that. Now, it's like talking to a brick wall. Now, tonight... She was on it again, but I didn't, you know, didn't say anything. It's like a dummy, isn't it, for the kids? It shuts them up. We had a game of cards, right? And we had a brilliant time with this game of cards. We were talking to each other. We were laughing at each other. We were laughing with. It was exciting. We were playing, you know, sophisticated computer games. Snap.
1: Snap.
0: I said Snap's not going to work, but it worked brilliantly.
1: That's what I mean.
0: And, you know, have a game of Snap with your kids, for God's sake. Listen to what they're saying.
1: It's true.
0: If you see another woman walking along with her head in a phone and the kids, like, walking behind, you know.
1: Yeah, that's the dangerous thing, isn't it? That's the dangerous thing.
0: Pay attention, you know. Yeah. You have to have a car and look at a phone. And the other thing is, you go to a restaurant and the whole family's on the phones. They're all sitting there like that looking at this phone, not talking to each other. There's a film called Idiocracy. I don't know if you've ever seen it, but I highly recommend it. It's about a broker who gets frozen, wakes up in the future.
1: Yeah.
0: And the world has become idiots. This guy, he's like a television repairman or something. He's the cleverest man in the world because they're all like just thick, basically. And, you know, he does something and you go, oh, have you done that? That's amazing, that, you know. So I think this cold's coming on me again. So, you know, speak to your kids. You only got them once. If you're looking at, you know, you're looking at your kids tomorrow morning and they're going to school, don't go on your phone. Sit down, have a breakfast with them. Say, what are you doing in school today? Why have you got that knife? Why are you pouring petrol around the kitchen? Right? And don't come crying to me after something's gone completely wrong. You know, they've been hijacked by Reform or Intifada, whatever they're called anyway. Because, you know, you only get that chance once. They're only ever that age once.
1: Exactly.
0: If your kid's six tomorrow, they're only that age.
1: For then.
0: Yeah, for that moment in time. Every moment in time is useful. Use it. If you don't use it, you lose it.
1: Fair enough.
0: And the kids are losing a lot of intellect, a lot of knowledge. They're getting, and then you get people, they've got to be digitally aware and be able to do things. Kids don't need something that's going to drain the brain.
1: True.
0: Of the magic. Not the Disney magic, just the magic of growing up and learning stuff. And God knows, you know, 20 years' time, you know, these people are going to be, you know, feeding me when I'm in this home, right? I want them to, you know, I want to have an intelligent conversation with them. I don't want them going on the TikTok while they're trying to, you know, wipe me chin or whatever.
1: Yeah.
0: Anyway, if you've got a view on mobile phones, do you think it's going to work? I don't know. And the other thing that's a bit worrying is it was the knee-jerk reaction by Starmer. You know, he takes months and months to do something. And, you know, he's suddenly gone, I'm going to do this now. Okay, brilliant. That's what we've been saying about everything for the last 2 years. Just do it. Don't change halfway through. You know, I'm going to, you know, take a page out of Australia's book. And a lot of people say, oh, there's 60% of them now back on the phones again. Check that out. It might just be one person saying one number and it gets repeated. And repeated and repeated.
1: Yeah, that's the thing, isn't it? I know Australia have done this, but people have found a way around it.
0: People will find a way around anything, though.
1: Exactly. You know,
0: people will find a way around fiddling the lucky meter, you know, doing dodgy MOTs. You put rules and regulations there, and people don't want to follow them. You can make them by arresting them or fining them. Right.
1: Yeah.
0: But you physically, unless you physically handcuff someone, but you know, you should have a relationship with your kids, so you know you can explain it to them. And I've tried this with my granddaughters, like, you know, because I used to have a fantastic. It's ruined my relationship with them a little bit. And then the 8-year-old got a phone last Christmas, and I was a bit like,
1: yeah, what are you doing?
0: Get the feck out of here, sort of like. And she's. Funnily enough, she's not as bad. But, you know, they have this sort of thing. Well, they do the phone because we got to phone them up and, you know. Yeah. And then you get the other, you know, I've listened to a few phone-ins this week about it on Radio 5. Then you get people come on, usually from, like, middle-class areas going, well, I've set it up, so blah, blah, blah. And they can't do this, they can't do that. They only have so much screen time, blah, blah. And you think to yourself, yeah, but you're, you know.
1: Yeah.
0: Your kid hates you.
1: But what you're saying about it, the older ones not being on the phone that often. I wonder, as they're growing up, they rely on it. But as they get older, they think, well, hang on, I don't need to rely on it all the time. I can just take it or leave it.
0: Yeah. I take or leave my phone. I usually leave it somewhere.
1: Yeah, I know you do.
0: And then I take it.
1: Yeah.
0: But, you know, I had like 4 days last week. And I thought, oh, no one's phoned me up. What's going on? And I turned it to mute. And do you know what? Those lack of phone calls was so relaxing.
1: Yeah.
0: And you know, and sort of, you know, depression listing. You think, well, you know, you should, you know, when you have meetings or you're doing something, you should ask everyone to put the phone either on a in a box.
1: Some people do that when they go to restaurants. They actually put it in, like, the box, don't they? Or they just put it in a bowl and they go, right, whoever, you know, whoever answers the phone has to pay the bill.
0: Yeah. Well, right, that's a good idea, isn't
1: it? You know, they sort of, everyone then concentrates on talking, communicating. And the first person actually says, oh, I've got to check something, that's it, the bill's yours.
0: Imagine you have to go to a phone box all the time.
1: God, no.
0: No one's phoned me up. And it smells of wee.
1: Yep. That's the one. Where's the phone directory?
0: Is anyone interested in phoning up about this? But no children, please. No 16-year-olds, because you're not supposed to be on the phone. You're supposed to be up this time of night anyway. So that's the first subject covered, Matty. Does anybody want to join in the conversation?
1: Just an update from the World Cup.
0: Oh, go on, Matty. 7-0.
1: No. Now, England 4, Croatia 2. Marcus Rashford has just scored.
0: Good man, old Marcus Rashford. Let's have a bit more music. This is the second track from Tom George and the Crystal Circus, and it's called Daisy Gaia, which is the word for the earth. The Gaia.

0: think that was called Daisy Gaia.
1: I think it was.
0: Yeah, dead easy to learn that song, though.
1: Is it?
0: Yeah, Daisy Gaia.
1: Oh, I thought you meant to play it.
0: No, no, just sing it. Okay. There's only one line. But saxophones again. We'll have to check. Frank, if you're listening, did you play on Tom, whatever his name, Tom thingy, hang on, Tom George's Crystal Circus, Daisy Gaia, and Dance With My Shadow? Got a couple of more local stuff that we've been flogging.
1: Flogging?
0: Flogging, yeah. That's like flogging and plugging.
1: Plugging, yeah.
0: Yeah, I made that up.
1: I like that.
0: A band called Bad Cherry, who we came in a couple of weeks ago. Brilliant.
1: Oh, they're good, then.
0: Recorded. So these are actual live stuff that was in our studio. If you haven't listened to us before, we've got lots of different programs. I'll probably play a few jingles in the rest of the program, but I'm going to play some adverts now because we get paid for playing these. So the more I play them, no, it's not the more we play them, we get more money, but we're duty bound to play a few.
1: Yeah.

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0: Right, that's the advert to me. You might play some more. It depends if we run out of steam before 12 o'clock. So what, that's what we talk about. You know, phone off, for God's sake. 077 61 980 63. Steady to remember.
1: Yeah.
0: Take your leaf out of that man's, what's his name, James's book. Probably read his number out. Wouldn't like that. But I should phone him up. Yeah, should I?
1: I think
0: James,
1: you should.
0: James, do you want to phone you up? Let me do me late night radio. James, let's phone up and talk about stuff.
1: Okay.
0: That's worked, hasn't it? Yeah.
1: That was quite worrying.
0: I've creeped him out there, haven't I?
1: Yeah, not at all.
0: Absolutely.
1: Yeah.
0: Yeah, so we've done, what have we just done? We've just done the phones anyway. Have you got any opinion on phones? Anything in the papers that we can...
1: Yeah, there's a couple of stories which will be up your street.
0: Up my street?
1: Yeah, well, one, many years ago, you did run a computer shop in town.
0: I did, yeah, Matty. Yeah.
1: Well, a copy of Super Mario Brothers has sold for a record... breaking $3 million or $2.5 million.
0: Is that the first game?
1: Yeah, making it the most expensive video game of all time. Heritage Auctions, who are based in Dallas, said the title surpassed the previous $1.56 million record in a set in 2021 by the private sale. Bearing a gloss sticker adapted nearly 1986, it's the earliest confirmed sealed copy of one of the most important games in history. It's one of only three known sealed copies from the second production run, a variant that has never appeared in public auction in sealed condition. Evan Mason Gill, Heritage's consignment director for video games, said it was discovered a few months ago inside a brand new control deck NES console bundle, meaning it's not been touched for nearly 40 years. 40 years.
0: Yeah, I know. The thing was, is that we probably sold that for $4.99.
1: I was going to say.
0: Do you know what I mean? Because that's like...
1: Yeah.
0: That's the way, you know, we used to... Oh, hang on, we'll come back on this.
1: Has he come back on,
0: has he? Yeah, sorry.
2: In Portugal.
0: Yeah, let's do that. Here we go. Yeah.
1: That's the one.
0: That's the one, yeah. 8-bit graphics, 8-bit sound.
1: Yeah.
0: You got more memory on your phone, haven't you, than these things?
1: Yeah.
0: But they were good, you know, they weren't like... I haven't played a computer game for ages, and you just... You know, I worry about them as well, but I don't worry about them as much as...
1: their phones.
0: Yeah.
1: Last game I played on a console was GTA.
0: GTA.
1: GTA 5.
0: Auto.
1: Yeah. That was a good one, that, actually. Good game. Anyway, and another subject to yours, Steve.
0: Go on
1: then. Wait for Mario to finish.
0: No, keep it going.
1: A chalk drawing by the British artist Thomas Gainsborough...
0: Yeah.
1: Dating from 1748 when he was around 20 years old, is set to be sold at auction. He was born in Sudbury in Suffolk. I've given the artwork to his friend Goodenough Earl, a landowner who inherited the Barton Grange estate near Somerset. The 36.5 centimetres by 51 centimetres drawing, which depicts a Suffolk coastal landscape, was the earliest group of 14 drawings given to him. It's be offered for auction at a fine art auctioneer's in Cambridge with a pre-estimate at between $30,000 and $50,000.
0: Sounds cheap to me, though.
1: Yeah.
0: They're usually in the millions, aren't they?
1: Yeah.
0: But, you know, you should check your attic because you never know what's going on there.
1: Absolutely, yeah.
0: Apart from rats.
1: Yeah, well, you know.
0: Rats up there, like...
1: Yeah, but when you think about it, toys from the 70s and
0: 80s, yeah,
1: you know, we had. Nowadays are very, very collectible. I suppose if you can... A lot of people did keep them... absolutely mint,
0: yeah,
1: sealed, and not, you know, not played with them and kept them, and now they're worth hundreds, if not thousands of pounds.
0: But who does that?
1: Good question. Back then, that? It was...
0: It's just ripped it open, got it on.
1: Yeah.
0: Got food all over the console. In the shop that we talked about before,
1: yeah,
0: we used to take in machines and we'd, like, strip them down and all that. And we found a biscuit in one of them.
1: A biscuit?
0: Well, a big bit of biscuit. Like,
1: yeah.
0: So obviously people had eaten stuff. But the other thing is, I had this second go at doing those games. And these are PlayStation 2s, you know, the black ones.
1: Yeah, yeah.
0: Yeah, they were good. They're good machines.
1: They are solid machines.
0: Yeah. It's just the graphics were getting a bit better then. And people used to bring them to me and say, it's not working. Right. And I'd take them to bits. This was on Tube Route Market. They were waiting there like that, and I look at them like that, look inside. And what happened was, it was about the time laminate flooring came in.
1: Yeah.
0: It was about 2000. People put them on the floor.
1: Ah.
0: Right, and the cooling fan sucks things in.
1: Right.
0: Now, in carpets, they're stuck in the carpets, all the crap.
1: Yeah.
0: The dog ears and the, you know. And you'd open them up and, you know, you'd say, have you got an Alsatian? They go, how do you know I've got an Alsatian? And you say, because half your Alsatian's coat is inside this PlayStation 2.
1: Yeah, because if it gets blocked, then obviously the fan's not going to work and it'll overheat and then it cuts out. There used to be the Blue Ring of Death.
0: That's right, yeah.
1: On I think it was PS, no, Xbox, yeah. The Blue Ring of Death, which you knew then it was absolutely knackered.
0: And then the other one was the laser didn't work, the discs would go in and they wouldn't work. And then you take them out, open the disc up, pull it out like that, and you can see the lens. And the lens would be brown, and you'd say to them, and you smoke pot as well.
1: Yeah.
0: And they'd say, how do you know I've got an Alsatian dog and I smoke pot?
1: Because?
0: From not a screen. And,
1: apologies for not a screen.
0: If you've got all this smoke and dog ears, it just clogs everything up.
1: Yeah.
0: And you just clean it. You get a bit of spit or something.
1: Yeah, just give it a clean.
0: Give it a clean, it'll work, you know. Yeah. Charging 15 quid as well for doing it.
1: But then, if they had to go out and buy a new one, at the time, you're talking close enough to £200-300.
0: Yeah.
1: And nowadays, you can get a second-hand one of them. They're still worth you get them for about 50, 60 quid.
0: Well, what happens is they go through waves, and at the moment, computer games, old computer consoles and games, big in America. They go through waves, and at the moment, computer games, old computer consoles and games, big in America.
1: Yeah.
0: Massive in America. There's all these shops opening up.

0: they have all these Pokemon conventions and things.
1: Yeah.
0: And they're going for hundreds of dollars. And I'm like, I don't understand it. You know, it's my age, obviously. But, you know, it's like a little kid's swapping game. Yeah. You know, we used to have cards when we were kids. We used to collect footy cards stuff like that.
1: Yeah.
0: And it's just, they're just them. But they have them in little plastic cases, and it's a Mogatron.
1: A Chiezo or something.
0: Yeah, something like that. Yeah, it's got some, like, name, a donkey and a dragon.
1: Yeah,
0: drag donk or something like that.
1: There's those special ones where you like to go, oh, my God, there's only four of them in the world. And you go, really?
0: So, what? You know, if you buy something and you think it's going to be worth something in a couple of years' time,
1: buy
0: two of them.
1: Yeah.
0: Don't open the one up, put it in the loft, forget about it. But tell someone it's there.
1: Yeah.
0: And see what's happened.
1: Oh,
0: I've
1: absolutely.
0: Never done that. I've never bought something and years later it's been worth something.
1: Well, I mean, you'd be surprised. You could actually, you know, if you buy something today as, you know, 20 years' time.
0: If you're still alive.
1: If you're still alive and the kids find it.
0: Yeah.
1: They can sell it. You'll know this one as well, Steve.
0: Oh, Matty, this one. Batting the balls right at me.
1: I know, The Kirby Ski Slope.
0: Oh, yeah. Remember that.
1: Well, there's a play at the Royal Court. Taking the Piste. P-I-S-T-E.
0: Is it written by?
1: It's written by Kieran Lynn.
0: Oh, right, okay.
1: A new play aims to tell the story behind the ill-fated Kirby ski slope. It's become one of the region's most notorious planning disasters. Were they on a lunch or something when they came up with this?
0: They were, actually.
1: Were they?
0: They were on a liquid lunch, the planners.
1: I was
0: going
1: to say.
0: But it was in the good old days when, you know, Knowsley. It's before Knowsley was set up. It was when it was, like, part of Lancashire. It was a town council, Kirby Town Council.
1: Yeah.
0: And they thought, like, you know, what we need is a ski slope. You know, that's gonna improve the area considerably, except it was built with rubbish. Built with rubbish. People who built it just put crap in there, and it was facing the wrong way. So as you went down the ski slope, you were heading towards the traffic. So people on the roundabout must have been, like, covered in their eyes, you know, expecting
1: exactly.
0: a skier.
1: Yeah. But the production is called Taking the Piste. It combines the absurdity of the ski slope itself with the determination of young journalists investigating what was happening behind the scenes. Although all of the characters have been fictionalised, Kieran said much of what the audiences see actually happened.
0: Yeah. It's Councillor Tempest, I think, who's getting backhanders left, right and centre off people.
1: Yeah.
0: I think he bought a house in Wales or something.
1: Right.
0: Allegedly.
1: Allegedly.
0: He's probably dead now.
1: More than likely.
0: But, you know, it's the good old days when it was all grey-haired old men.
1: And brown envelopes.
0: Cigars and brown envelopes and sheepskin jackets and all that.
1: Yeah.
0: There's a couple of good videos on it, actually, by the BBC at the time did some follow-up videos, and they're very entertaining because it's just like saying you just can't use it because it's falling down, it's collapsing.
1: Yeah.
0: So maybe you should have had a built-in avalanche.
1: Maybe.
0: So you had to outrun the boulders.
1: And looking at
0: like Mario, actually. Go on.
1: Looking at the picture, which I'm going to... I mean, obviously, you know, you've seen it.
0: Yeah, yeah.
1: You know, I mean, first of all, why do we need a ski slope? I mean...
0: Well, you don't need a ski slope, Matty, but obviously someone somewhere sold... Thing is, the councillors, and, you know, I worked in Knowsley. This isn't the current councillors, by the way. This is councillors from about 30-odd years ago.
1: Yeah.
0: They were a right bunch of avaricious... old men. There's hardly any women apart from Margie Clark's mum.
1: Yeah.
0: Who got chucked out because she moaned about the swimming baths closing. But they were like the Vic Reeves and Bob Morse, who do these two councillor characters. I'll try and dig the video up so you can play. Who get idiotic things for the town. They have a celebrity bins, celebrity shoe cleaners, and a celebrity helicopter.
1: Yeah.
0: Pad. And it was still, the 70s was full of stuff like that, you know. But it didn't stop then. I remember about 19 years ago, the city council bought a robotic peregrine falcon for £10,000 to scare away the pigeons from Williamson Square.
1: Oh, yes.
0: And it didn't look anything like a falcon. It looked like something from Star Wars, you know, sort of like a robotic falcon. Imagine what a robot.
1: Yeah, falcon. Yeah, yeah.
0: £10,000.
1: Do you reckon the pigeons looked at it?
0: The pigeons just walked past it.
1: Yeah.
0: Because they can hardly post it, this thing, and they're obviously taking the mickey out of it. And the pigeons were just walking past it, going like, what's that?
1: Who are you, lad?
0: It's a robotic pigeon.
1: Yeah.
0: Robotic
1: you're nothing, you, lad. Falcon. Try and get after us.
0: But you could sell, you know, you could sell councillors anything then. They were naive and just a bit terribly stu-

0: stupid.
1: Yeah.
0: So let's have some more music, okay? Because my nose is actually full and full of stuff. This is a track from, what would he call again? Let me have a look. Bad Cherry. This is track number one, which is, I think, slightly better than track number two, but very good all the same.

0: That's just two blokes, two voices in the studio 2 weeks ago.
1: Yeah.
0: Brilliant. I put a bit of reverb on it, like, but, you know, apart from that, untouched by human hands.
1: Yes.
0: Except mine.
1: Excellent.
0: And a catchy song, really catchy song. I buy that. I don't buy music, but I buy that. Yeah. They do an album and stuff like that. Reminds me a bit of early, what are they called? What's that Welsh band?
1: Stereophonics.
0: Stereophonics. That's what the early Stereophonics sounded like. Mm. Quite rough and ready, but catchy. I don't like Stereophonics now.
1: But that's on Nathan's show, and it's Soundcheck.
0: Yeah, Soundcheck. It's on a Wednesday, probably one in about 2 weeks' time, I think.
1: Yeah.
0: Great programme. We've got lots of great programmes.
1: We have. Absolutely.
0: So I don't want to keep sort of like, you know, patting ourselves on the back here. I want people to phone in.
1: Yeah, but we have got great programmes. We have got good programmes, so let's be honest.
0: Yeah.
1: Let's be honest.
0: Yeah, yeah, I'm being honest, Matthew. I'm
1: That's okay, then. The Liverpool tennis tournament's back. Starts tomorrow. I think it was a couple of years ago, we had Anders Borg in.
0: We did.
1: Yeah, it's happening again at Calderstones. It returns tomorrow until Saturday. They've had some famous players there. John McEnroe, Martina Hingis were there. Martina Navratilova, Virginia Wade. Martina Hingis in 2011, Emma Raducanu was there in 2015 when she was 12, and Bjorn Borg was there with his namesake. So, but they're not related.
0: Not related, are they?
1: I did ask him that.
0: The Borg sisters, the Borg brothers. Sorry.
1: Yeah, they're not. But he does a really good job, and has actually organised it year after year.
0: Yeah, I've seen a big billboard poster on Edge Lane. Yeah,
1: yeah. I mean, he was.
0: You're going then, Matt.
1: Well, do you know what we've
0: new
1: been invited? We last, I think a couple of years ago, we were invited.
0: Yeah,
1: we were invited to go by Anders. If we wanted to go, just in case Anders, can you fit us in?
0: Didn't have the balls to go, did
1: we? Hey, yeah, I like that one. Yeah. I think Alan was supposed to go.
0: Could have gone,
1: but I think
0: you're so an actor, don't you? Just going back to forth,
1: yeah.
0: What
1: would you pay to go to Wimbledon?
0: No,
1: because Wimbledon's going to start.
0: I'm not a massive fan of tennis, you know,
1: aren't you?
0: I don't understand it. I'm still, you know, it's one of them things, do we have to learn that? Do you know what I mean? How many sets you have and how many games and how many sets, and it's different for women as well.
1: I think the women's the women's game is 3 sets, the men's is 5.
0: And we don't have any working class tennis players. Why not?
1: Well,
0: because there's no working class tennis courts and you don't do it in school.
1: There's a tennis club.
0: Every kid, when I was growing up, had a tennis racket.
1: Yeah.
0: And you just play it. You use a tennis racket for 3 things, right? Playing tennis.
1: Yeah.
0: In the street.
1: Yeah.
0: Street tennis. It wasn't like a net or anything like
1: exactly.
0: that.
1: Exactly.
0: Right.
1: Go on.
0: Playing cricket.
1: Yeah.
0: You play cricket with a tennis racket.
1: It was decent enough.
0: It's thin, them cricket bats, aren't they?
1: Absolutely.
0: I'm playing the guitar, pretending it was a guitar.
1: Yeah.
0: That's the 3 things you'd use.
1: Correct.
0: Use a tennis bat for, tennis racket.
1: Some schools did do tennis indoors, but it was like with a soft, soft ball.
0: There's been several attempts to make it easier.
1: Yeah.
0: You know, like bigger bats and softer balls and all that type
1: but
0: of stuff.
1: But it's the rules. I mean, it's the rules, isn't it? You know, I understand a bit of it, but, you know, sort of like, you know, before this technology Hawkeye, how do you know if it was out or not? Because you're supposed to see a bit diagonal.
0: Diagonal, yeah. I know about the serve and that's at its opposite side, and then you change over and then you change
1: over exactly,
0: and then you
1: do
0: all that.
1: Yeah.
0: But it's when, you know, it's when it's sort of like the games, you've got to get 2 games ahead, haven't you? To win a set.
1: Something like, so if it's like 6-all, then it goes to a tiebreaker and it goes into first to 10 or 12 and then you win it.
0: No working class kids. Andy Murray was working class, wasn't he?
1: Yeah, I think there have been a couple of local tennis players.
0: But not in the world class, and you think like...
1: No.
0: You think of the, what's her name? The ones from LA, the 2 black girls.
1: The Williams sisters.
0: Yeah, the Williams sisters. They were, you know, he was on the bones of his ass, wasn't he? And he was. Did it all for himself. But he just spent hours when he was younger teaching him how to play tennis.
1: Exactly.
0: You got proper coaching.
1: Exactly.
0: And look what he had.
1: Exactly, look what he had.
0: It's untold working class talent, untouched, because there's no facilities, there's no coaching, you know, you can't go and do it. You know, we've got a tennis centre in Wales, which is okay. It's good for counting up the votes at the election. I have actually played tennis there once with my daughter. That was a long time ago.
1: Yeah.
0: And she was about 15, 16. But it's hard tennis as well, especially, you know, when you're a bit older.
1: Yeah.
0: We had a tennis court in school, but, you know, He went to a posh school.
1: There's a new type of tennis, yeah. Paddle.
0: Paddle, yeah.
1: Paddle, which is a lot more...
0: Do you call it something else in America? Do you call it, I don't know, something...
1: Yeah, but it's a lot more smaller, a lot more faster, isn't it?
0: We should have a go at that. You can get, there's floating ones as well. There's floating is paddle, there? Yeah.
1: Ooh.
0: Let's have a paddle.
1: Let's have a paddle contest.
0: And I don't mean oily.
1: No.
0: Right, we're going to have some more music.
1: Go on, then.
0: And we're going to have some more coffee as well. This is Bad Cherry 2.

0: watching the game.
1: Just a bit of an update on who's listening around the world. We've still got that person in Columbus, Ohio.
0: Yes.
1: What's round at the end and high in the middle? Ohio.
0: Hey.
1: And Fort Lauderdale are on as well. So hello, Fort Lauderdale. I take it we've won.
0: We have. We finished 4-2 to England. So okay, England have started off their campaign.
1: Thank God for that. That's all I can say. Thank God for that. We've got a couple of strange people. Not strange people.
0: When you say strange.
1: In strange places. We've got someone listening in Deeside. Hello, Deeside.
0: Hi, Deeside.
1: Hey, you can listen to us on FM on Deeside, actually.
0: Can you?
1: And DAB.
0: Do you know that's the home of Iceland?
1: It is, yeah. It started off in Abergele, didn't
0: yeah,
1: it?
0: Yeah, then they moved to Deeside
1: Leisure Centre. Yeah.
0: Deeside Leisure Centre.
1: Keep your peas on the ice, yeah.
0: Yeah, that's the one.
1: Peas all over the ice. Yeah, he's a bit nervous.
0: Yeah, Deeside.
1: So we've got, in Britain, we've got a few people listening to us, as well as the ones listening on the old radio set.
0: Yes.
1: We've got two listeners in Deeside.
0: Hello.
1: We've got, looks like Liverpool, can't really tell, it's not popping up. And down in London, could be your brother.
0: I doubt it.
1: Your brother.
0: I doubt it.
1: Or Matt, who's on the radio.
0: Yeah, probably.
1: In City of London.
0: Speak like that.
1: City of London, right, and it keeps coming off, this, doesn't
0: it? City of London, I think it's the British Museum.
1: It probably is, yeah.
0: Recording
1: us. Oh, yeah, do you want to talk to us about it, didn't we?
0: Yeah, that's
1: it. Wanted to archive us.
0: Yeah, so
1: in the British Museum.
0: They'll be archiving us as we speak.
1: And also someone in Bexley Heath.
0: Oh, hello.
1: What's in Bexley Heath?
0: I don't know.
1: Well, there's Pierce Pearson listening
0: Where's
1: to
0: Where's Bexley Heath?
1: So Bexley Heath, text in.
0: Where's Bexley Heath?
1: It's near London.
0: Is it?
1: It's somewhere near London, I think. Bexley Heath.
0: I shall have a look.
1: South London, I think.
0: I'll have a look.
1: So it's 0776190806. Dear Bexley Heath.
0: It's a town.
1: Dear Bexley Heath, tell us why someone in Bexley Heath is listening to us.
0: It's in a borough. It's a London borough.
1: Yeah,
0: Bexley
1: Heath. Yeah,
0: yeah. It's 12 miles from London.
1: 12 miles. Okay.
0: 12 miles southeast of Charing Cross.
1: And whoever's in City of London, then you need to get in touch with us. Get your shotgun.
0: That's an awful. That's an awful. That's
1: terrible. Isn't it?
0: That's terrible.
1: It's nowhere near what it should be for a man of my age.
0: I mean, I'm assuming Fort Lauderdale is
1: it'll be them. Yeah, it'll be Tom and Joyce,
0: and they're back from watching the England game.
1: Yeah,
0: yeah. Because it was only a 10-minute walk. Apparently,
1: Tom, if you're listening, Tom, knock once. Yeah, he's listening. There's a great film out called Saipan, which you need to watch as an Irishman. Who probably supports Ireland. Watch this film called Saipan. I won't say anything more about it, but it's about, I think it was the last time Ireland won in the World Cup.
0: Oh, yeah.
1: But it's a fantastic film.
0: Is it?
1: Steve Coogan's in it.
0: Oh, right, yeah.
1: You should watch it, Matty.
0: Okay,
1: I will watch it tonight when you come in.
0: I will do. Well, I mean, I'm going to be up for at least 3 hours.
1: Yeah, of course you will, yeah. Same here.
0: Yeah, but then I'm back in the morning,
1: aren't I? Yeah, I know, yeah. Make sure you lock the door.
0: I will do. Well, yeah, all right. Moving on, obviously, we have a by-election tomorrow in Macclesfield.
1: Macclesfield. Yes, yeah.
0: But don't forget, if you want to see all the candidates, they are on the BBC website.
1: Of course they are, yeah.
0: According to Wes Streeting, he's gone on to say earlier today that Keir Starmer should set out a timetable for standing down as Prime Minister if Andy Burnham wins the by-election tomorrow. The Prime Minister insisted he would prove his rivals wrong and carry on with what I was elected to do amid threats to his leadership. Streeting is resolute that his plans to stand in a Labour leadership contest if it is triggered, and that he has had the required number of 80 Labour MPs to back him in a leadership race. However, he was hesitant to say he would fire the starting gun.
1: Streeting isn't going to get 80 MPs to nominate him.
0: Well,
1: right.
0: Okay. But
1: he's just.
0: I think
1: he's a catfish. You know catfish. You know the catfish thing, right?
0: Yeah.
1: Do you know why they're called catfish?
0: Go on.
1: Because when they used to take koi carp from Japan to America.
0: Yeah.
1: Right. You had to keep the koi carp active.
0: Right.
1: So they put catfish in the tank.
0: Yeah.
1: To keep the koi carp active.
0: Oh, right, okay.
1: That's where the word catfishing comes from.
0: Right,
1: so you're like an invisible fish at the bottom
0: get
1: of
0: you.
1: The tank.
0: Right, I get
1: that's
0: you.
1: Okay.
0: Yeah, yeah.
1: Cleared that one up anyway.
0: Okay, thanks.
1: And he's catfishing, basically, because he must know he doesn't stand an earthly to win it.
0: Yeah.
1: But he's not, like, willing to go and actually, you know, back Andy Burnham, because obviously We'll know on Friday morning. So when we do the Friday New Daily Quest, we'll be able to talk about this a lot more.
0: We will.
1: In more clarity. And I'll probably stay up tomorrow night as well, waiting for the results. You know, there's two scenarios. There's more than two scenarios, but it looks like the Greens aren't going to have any, you know, any impact as they did in the other Manchester by-election. So it could be between Reform, and depending on where you read, you know, Reform are saying they've got loads of votes. If you've heard or seen their candidates, now he's a plumber. Now my son's a plumber.
0: Yeah. His name is Robert Kenyon.
1: He's
0: a Reform UK candidate.
1: Yeah, he's got a checkered record, checkered past, some of the things he said about people. Sometimes women. There's more, you know, people than women. But he's said lots of, like, daft things, which we all do on the internet at some point in time. But he sort of can't really explain his way out of it. Now, that's not putting people off. I don't know what is. Now, the only reason that people will not vote for Andy Burnham is because he's Labour and they're so anti-Labour at the moment. So it's going to be a reflection of how popular a popular Labour candidate can be.
0: Yeah.
1: In other words, if he does get in and he does manage to steer the super tanker of state away from the iceberg of reality, it might be an indication that there might be some hope for Labour in 3 years' time. But it's getting, you know, it's getting close. You know, like, super tankers take miles to turn, don't they?
0: Yeah.
1: And you can't stop them because once you've got that momentum.
0: Yeah.
1: And there's a certain momentum against, you know, an anti-Labour momentum. Most against Starmer as a person, as a personality, as an ideas man who has an idea and sticks to that idea. So Burnham's going to have to have quite a clear, I think he's got to be radical, even if people say he's not radical. He's got to present that and say, look, you know, I'm standing up for the working classes, a bit like he did after that, you know, when he appeared at the Hillsborough Memorial.
0: Yeah.
1: You know, he took it on board, you know, he walked away, he went and had a chat with Gordon Brown, and the Hillsborough Inquiry commenced and came out with the truth, right? He's got to try and do that as Prime Minister in a reasonably short time. He hasn't got 3 years. He's got a year.
0: Yeah.
1: He's got a year to show that we're definitely going in a different direction. He's got some hard decisions to make, you know, especially about benefits, the cost of benefits.
0: Yeah.
1: And the biggest cost in benefits, something like 41%, I think, is old age pensions.
0: Yeah.
1: It's a benefit.
0: That's the thing, isn't it?
1: Yeah, it's not people, you know, sleeping all day. It maybe pensions sleep all day.
0: Well,
1: I don't. You know what I mean? And we talked about this on the Friday programme. Whenever they talk about benefit reform, it's always out to save money. And they never do anyway. It's gone up.
0: Yeah.
1: It's going up and up and up.
0: Yeah, yeah.
1: And it's partially because people are getting older.
0: And they're living longer.
1: And why should they not? And having more active lives. Instead of what we had 25 years ago where people who were on retirement state benefit were, you know, scraping the bottom of the barrel.
0: Yeah,
1: you know?
0: Exactly.
1: What did that famous, can't remember her name now, did female, the one who, what was it? Oh, God, what was her name? The horrible one. They're all horrible. Put a jumper on. If you call, put a jumper on.
0: Oh, Edwina Curry.
1: No, wasn't it? What was the other one? The little... she was horrible.
0: Esther McVeigh?
1: No, she's horrible as well. They're all horrible, Matty.
0: I don't know.
1: Horrible women.
0: I don't know, mate.
1: Horrible Tory women. The little one. She's like a little nun.
0: Oh, God.
1: Come on.
0: She's
1: only little. She had like a page boy haircut.
0: Anne Widdecombe?
1: Anne Widdecombe, yeah.
0: Is that right?
1: Yeah, that's it, Matty. Well done. It's nice having someone with a recall. You know, she was like, well, you know, you need to put a jumper on and wear a balaclava and, you know, two pair of socks.
0: Yeah.
1: Maybe you do. But, you know, that shouldn't be, you know, because you don't want to freeze to death. That's just because you've got, you know, a balaclava fetish.
0: Correct. Also, as well, If Andy Burnham wins...
1: If he wins,
0: right, what's going to happen? He's going to be returned to Parliament. So yeah. He becomes an MP.
1: Yeah.
0: But does he not have to then wait for 2 or 3 weeks before launching leadership?
1: He's got to get his ducks in a row. He's got to get his 80 MPs in a row.
0: Yeah.
1: Right, and I think... There will be people falling in behind him already. You know, he will have that in place, I think, already, at least 80. Wes Streeton said he had 80, and he had about 30. So he's an inveterate liar as well.
0: I think he will have the 80, but if it's in the vote and he goes out in the first round, he will then join Andy Burnham. Because that's what normally happens in those competition, at those events, isn't it? Because you have two or three standing, like,
1: And
0: then he'll get votes out and he'll be like, oh, well. And then a couple of days later, well, I stand with him now.
1: And then it all suddenly... Yeah, well, I think he'll probably do that. That's probably Wes Streeton's tactic. He knows he's not going to win it, but he'll be able to hang on to Andy Burnham's shirt. Because there isn't anyone else.
0: No.
1: When you think about it. The only, you know, I wouldn't say the only good thing is we've got quite left-wing MPs in this area.
0: Yeah, we have.
1: Yeah, and you know, I think some of them might get elevated, myself, especially Paula Barker.
0: Yeah.
1: And possibly the guy in West Derby, Ian.
0: Ian Byrne,
1: yeah. I think they may get a bit of elevation out of this.
0: Yeah, I mean, Paula was on the front bench, wasn't she? But obviously she voted against, if I remember rightly, she voted against the benefits.
1: Yeah.
0: And obviously...
1: That didn't do any good.
0: Yeah. Same with Ian Byrne. And you know he was the whip was removed from him for so 6 months.
1: He's got the right credentials.
0: Yeah, exactly.
1: I think Burnham, he's from around here, so he'll be well aware of those people. Our Labour MPs who are.
0: Do you think in his mind he's got if he does succeed and he does win the leadership contest? Do you think he's got in his mind who his team?
1: He's promising people now.
0: Yeah,
1: Rachel Reeves will go definitely. Yeah. Straight out. And, you know, Wes Streeton would have gone anyway. You know what I mean? He's resigned, hasn't he? A fit of...
0: Would this be a case of Angela Rayner then coming back in as deputy, like she was before?
1: I think it might be. I think he might. He's got to go full socialist.
0: Yeah.
1: He can't not go full socialist. Because if he's a little bit timid about it and he backs off on a few things, it's just going to... People are just going to say, oh, it's the same old, same old.
0: Same old.
1: He's got to come out with something... quite significant in a reasonably short amount of time. I'm talking about 18 months, year to 18 months.
0: Yeah.
1: And then he'll have 18 months left to consolidate on there.
0: But then does that worry the other parties if Andy Burnham wins the leadership contest and he becomes the leader of the Labour Party and the Prime Minister? Does that then worry the Conservatives, Reform, the Liberals, Does that worry them and go, well, hang on, they've got someone here?
1: It worry Reform more than it worry the Tories.
0: Yeah.
1: Reform, even though they've got less MPs, they've got more to worry about because there's a resurgence in what used to be called the Red Wall areas, things that never went blue at any point, but have now gone, you know, Reform and, you know, because Reform, apart from people who've jumped ship, Reform, yeah, that's the right word, doesn't it? Apart from ones who jump ship, you know, you've got, what's his name, Claxton Avenue Farage, who's probably the worst MP anyone's had foisted on them.
0: Yeah.
1: They're mainly sort of down south. There's not many up north who've gone full reformer.
0: No.
1: You know, the last election, obviously, you know, people were voting for Labour.
0: Yeah. Right? And you look at St Helens Council, which is but now that, reform council.
1: Yeah, yeah, yeah. They're willing to do it on a local level, but I think... To some extent, and you know, he can handle himself, Andy Burnham, as far as I can tell.
0: Yeah.
1: And I think, you know, if someone's going to stand up against Farage in Parliament and score massive points, and again, against the Tories as well, but I don't think they're worried about the Tories because the Tories, you know.
0: They seem to be a third party now, don't they?
1: They seem to be. Even though they're not in numbers.
0: Yeah.
1: It might. Two scenarios. One is it'll attract people who are drifting towards the Greens back to Labour.
0: Yeah.
1: Right. If I was Andy Burnham, what would I do the first day, Matty?
0: You would probably try and bring those that are disillusioned with the party back into the party fold.
1: I'd let Corbyn back into the party. That's the first thing I'd do.
0: Yeah.
1: Is
0: would you give him a place on the front bench?
1: No, because I don't think he wants to be on the front bench anymore. He'd be a great communities minister.
0: Yeah.
1: Be a fantastic communities minister. But just by saying, you're welcome back, you're welcome. Been watching Moana.
0: Yeah.
1: That would make people sit up. Because all those people who were like Corbyn loyalists who were now very disenchanted and not really happy with your party because it's not really had an effect on anything.
0: No.
1: It's never going to win a seat the next election, apart from Corbyn probably. It would make them think twice about staying with Green or going Green.
0: Yeah.
1: Obviously, you know, Zach Plancy's going to get a lot of stick in the meantime. But I can see him aligning with this, you know, version 2.1 of Labour.
0: Yeah.
1: The, you know, socialist, if you can call it that. I don't really want to call it
0: no,
1: that.
0: No, but...
1: But left-leaning, let's call it left-leaning.
0: Yeah.
1: Because it also means there's a lot of these MPs, Labour MPs who were handpicked and were like, you know, Starmer acolytes. I'm going to think twice about being an acolyte of Starmer, and they're going to have to be an acolyte of Andy Burnham.
0: Yeah.
1: So, you know, they're all probably decent, you know, constituency MPs, but, you know, why have they got involved and what's the reason behind it? And I think one of the things he might bring back in, two things might happen, you see. One thing might be that he starts bringing back membership voting for leadership.
0: Yeah.
1: That's one thing he might do. You know, the last time they had that, they did vote Corbyn in, but that has all been signed, sealed and delivered by. So all the stuff, the internal stuff, the Labour Party, that, you know, McSweeney and Starmer were responsible for, he'll start having a go at that, trying to dismantle that, making it more democratic, which will bring people back into the Labour Party again.
0: Yeah.
1: And people wanting to tell people to vote Labour for a positive reason.
0: I was going to say, will that bring, though, again, those members who've left the Labour Party who were disillusioned and gone to, say, like, Green or your party?
1: Yeah, yeah.
0: Will that bring them, if they get, if Andy Burnham does, you know, succeed in what he wants to achieve, does that then bring them back into the party as members?
1: We're not a member of the Labour Party anymore. But I vote Labour because I know the MP I'm voting for has a solid set of values. Have we got someone outside?
0: No. But, you know, if Andy Burnham won, Burnham became leader, right, would you rejoin the Labour Party? Even though you've said...
1: That's a good question, Matty.
0: Would you rejoin
1: I'd think about it.
0: Yeah.
1: I wonder how many people would think about it. But it would take that year for me to think about it and think, is it worth joining? You know, I'm one of these people who considers locality and also national. And, you know, locality, I still think, you know, this stranglehold of the Labour on Liverpool needs to be loosened a little bit by alternative parties, independents, Green, Lib Dems or whatever. Not so much the Lib Dems.
0: Yeah.
1: But it's a thought. It would cross my mind because, you know, I'm still a Labour person.
0: Yeah.
1: Whatever happens, you know, I'd prefer to vote Labour.
0: Yeah.
1: And I'd prefer to have a Labour government. Right, but not this Labour government.
0: Yeah,
1: do you know what I mean?
0: But that's the thing. If as I say, you know, hypothetically, if he wins and he gets in, how many more people are going to come back to Labour because he's going to go down a route that they want? But at the moment, the leader who's in charge doesn't want to go down there.
1: He's putting people off, and I think that's what's going to happen because it's easy to track because membership will shoot up.
0: Yeah,
1: it's not like is he going to bring people back? You'll get people rejoining left, right, and centre. You know, mainly left, and you know, if they get I think if he wins, they'll get an immediate. And this is a prediction, of 100,000 new members in 6 months.
0: That's what I mean.
1: And that obviously will stop the party going bust and having to take big backhanders off rich people who are then expecting favours, which is what's happening now with the Labour Party.
0: Yeah,
1: you know, If it's going to be a fight in a pub, would you want Andy Burnham? Or against Farage? You know what I mean?
0: Yeah.
1: Or would you want, you know, Keir Starmer against Farage?
0: No, you'd want someone verbal debate.
1: I don't, you know, Farage is a little weasel.
0: Well, we know that.
1: He is a weasel.
0: He is. He just appears. And, you know.
1: If someone strong stands up against him, they have this tactic reform and they don't let people answer. They just overcome people. You know, if you know, they have a debate with someone, someone starts replying to what they're doing, they'll just, oh, you're saying that again, man. Yeah, you know what I mean?
0: Yeah.
1: They're all paper tigers and they're all careerists as well.
0: Yeah. So what will happen with Keir Starmer if he does lose? Does he then go to the back benches? Will he go to the back benches and then just sort of become
1: resign.
0: An MP?
1: He could resign as being an MP.
0: Yeah.
1: If he wants a quiet life, he should resign as an MP. Exactly. There's a lot of money. Whatever he does, there's a lot of money.
0: Exactly.
1: He's got a boot to write.
0: But could he sit on the back benches thinking, well, I've been, you know, and if Andy Burnham does become leader and suddenly the Labour popularity starts going up and up and up, and he's on the back bench, he's thinking, why couldn't I do this?
1: He's poisoned, though. You see, I don't think Burnham would bring him in because...
0: No, I know, but I'm just saying, why would... You know, if he's sitting there on the back bench, going, well, why couldn't I do... You know, why is it, what's he doing that I wasn't?
1: He should have been thinking that from the day he decided, you know, to stitch Corbyn up. Yeah. You know, it's what's happened. That book called Get In tells you all about it.
0: Exactly.
1: Every last thing. They haven't got to the election in that yet, but, you know, that's going to be interesting. But he's only got himself to blame.
0: Yeah.
1: You know... Don't put yourself forward to be the manager of the team when, you know, you're not a very good manager.
0: Yeah, if you're not willing to stand up and take the slings and arrows, why do it? Yeah. You know, at the end of the day, if a manager puts a team out and they lose, it's him that goes in the press conference after
1: and
0: takes the flack from the fans and the media.
1: But it's him who shakes up the team as well and has words with them, you know.
0: Absolutely, yeah.
1: You know, I've been watching the damn United. They're going to get halfway through the other night. And
0: I remember you saying, it's all Michael Sheenan, isn't it?
1: Yeah, it's great. You know, Brian Clough, what a guy, you know.
0: Yeah.
1: And obviously it's a fictionalised version of it, but it's the whole story, and it wasn't in this film. I can't remember the name of the player, but I've heard it a few times. He said, you know, boss, I need a new contract. He said, come back tomorrow. So he comes back tomorrow like that, and he reaches into the drawer, gives him a blank sheet of paper, and he said, just sign this. And Clough goes, the player goes, but it's got nothing on it. He said, don't worry, you'll like what I put on it. Like, you know what I mean? And it's like, well, you know, sometimes, and it's that sort of drive that Clough had, you know.
0: Yeah.
1: He wanted, and you know, he had an ambition with a fairly mediocre team.
0: Yeah,
1: you know, Derby County were terrible,
0: exactly,
1: under resourced. But he had to argue the toss, didn't he? With the chairman of it.
0: You wouldn't argue with Clough anyway, because he was.
1: Well, he was clear. He had a clear. You know, he wanted to beat Leeds and win the league, and he did it in a spectacular fashion.
0: Exactly,
1: the film's to be believed. So you want someone like that who wants to win. Do you think Starmer wants to win anything?
0: I don't know.
1: You know, it's hard to say. He's hard to read, isn't he?
0: Yeah, he is.
1: Or is he easy to read? I don't know. One of the two. I'm going to stop talking about
0: this.
1: Because no one's bothered getting in touch with you.
0: Nah.
1: You know, next week, if we talk about this next week and the results of it, and the other option is he gets beat by reform.
0: Well, I mean, if that happens, then is that egg on the face time?
1: It's egg on the face for him.
0: Yeah, that's what I mean.
1: It's egg on the face, you know, because he's then going to go with his tail between his legs back to being mayor.
0: Yeah.
1: I think he's going to win. I don't think he's going to win.
0: I think...
1: Massively. But I think there's enough sane people in Ashton and Makerfield...
0: To say.
1: The full list of candidates on the BBC website.
0: Indeed.
1: To go, you know, I think it'll be, we don't want this idiot... And remember, folks, if you're listening to us in Ashton and Makerfield, or even Bexley Heath, you're not voting for Farage if you're voting in that by-election.
0: Well,
1: you're voting for Andy Burnham or Kenyon.
0: Yep, that's it. Well, I've just done a quick check.
1: Yeah.
0: These are the bookmaker odds 24 hours before. Labour, 7-1 on. Reform, 5-1. Restore, 25-1. Green, 400-1. And Lib Dems are 500-1.
1: Right, okay.
0: And also, next PM after Starmer, you'd be not surprised to know, Andy Burnham is odds-on favourite.
1: Right, okay.
0: So.
1: Any other runners in that race?
0: Yeah, Ed Miliband. Ed Miliband, 16-1. Just let me get it back up. Ed Miliband, 16-1 to the next PM. Nigel Farage, 22-1. Wes Streeting, 22-1. Angela Rayner, 28-1. Rupert Lowe, 33s. Lucy Powell, 33s. Shabana Mahmood 40-1. Rachel Reeves 40-1. Kemi Badock's 50-1. Yvette Cooper 50-1. Zach Polanski is 66-1.
1: Yeah, but I think, like, you know, I think he's gonna be very astute, and he's gonna try and include the Greens in his, you know, why doesn't he have a couple of Green MPs in his cabinet?
0: Yeah,
1: imagine what that would do.
0: Would that be a cross party cabinet then?
1: Yeah,
0: yeah.
1: You can have anyone in your cabinet.
0: That's what I mean. Yeah. So yeah, I mean, that, know, surely that'll appeal then to,
1: you know. Well, you know, it's like when there was a liberal liberal conservative coalition. You know, they had a mixed, that, you know, that was because they were a coalition. But obviously, there's nothing to stop him going, you know, let's make the junior environmental, you know, what do you call it, you know, energy person a Green, you know.
0: Yeah, that's the thing. Also, as well, Jeremy Corbyn is 125-1.
1: Well, I'm putting him in, you know. He's probably said something to him, you know, but he should be saying to him, like, you know, would you come back into the party if I'm in charge? And I don't know what Corbyn would say. He's probably had enough, you know. He's probably had enough of, you know, Corbyn baiting, hasn't he?
0: Absolutely.
1: But someone like, you know, Becky Long Bailey back in again would be brilliant. You know, she's a great MP, and she, you know, she got stuffed by, she stood in the election, the leadership election, you know, with Starmer.
0: Yeah.
1: And she was, you know, she was in the shadow cabinet, and she got stuffed over.
0: That's what I mean. There's people that have been actually stuffed, as you so rightly point out. Stuff. But anyway, we shall see.
1: I've met her, and I was in the Labour Party at the time, and I voted for her. She's a nice woman. It's not just about being a nice woman, it's an intelligent woman. My wife spent a lot of time in Salford, has got lots of good words for her.
0: Exactly.
1: So I'm just trying to work out, what do we do now? We need to have an out.
0: We need to have an out,
1: Junior.
0: We do.
1: Oh, God, what are we going to do now?
0: I don't know.
1: I've put so little thought into this, Matty.
0: You did.
1: I'll tell you what I'll do.
0: Go on.
1: I'll go to what I was going to do before.
0: What are we going to go
1: which
0: for?
1: Which was, hang on a second. My nose is all blocked up, lad. I was going to do the Twin Town soundtrack, and I'm going to do, this is a good one for politicians, it's called The Other Man's Grass.
0: Okay.
1: It's always green, it's nothing to do with marijuana.
0: Okay.
1: Like that.
0: All right.
1: And we'll see you all next week.
0: See you next week.
1: And if you don't answer the phone next week, I'm gonna take all my clothes off on here.
0: Ugh. Please ring in.
1: Matty's going to do it as well.
0: Please ring in, please.
1: Yeah, please ring in, yeah.
0: Please, thanks.
1: Yeah. No, don't ring in. We'll take the clothes off. You come and look through the window anyway.
0: Aww.

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2: 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That's 089299. And our bank account details are 65255654. That's 65255654. If you'd like more information or more details, then contact me, Steve Farragher, by emailing steve@l-c-r.co.uk. Or you can even call into the LCR studio, 53-57 Holt Road. And you can also see what your donation is delivering to the community. Thanks very much for listening.

0: Hello from Liverpool Community Radio, and we are back on live the reading room for this month's book club. And I have Barry Jones here.
1: Hello.
0: And Sue Gerard.
2: Hello.
0: And myself, Cosmic Krista, we're here to review the book On the Black Hill by Bruce Chatwin. So it's been a long time. We haven't been at the reading room for a good few months, and we read this book in August, I believe. So how many of us have reread the book?
1: I have, yes.
0: Sue?
2: Yeah, I had to as well.
0: Yeah, yes. Me too. Yeah, me too. So it won a prize. It won the James Tate Black Memorial Prize, and it was published in 1982. So I'm going to start with you, Barry. What did you think of this book?
1: Yes, I was a bit mixed with it. I mean, the background of the story is basically it introduces us to a pair of twins at the age of 80. And the Black Hills of on the border of Wales and England, Herefordshire, pretty much. They have a view out of England out of one window and Wales out of the other. And then the book goes back and creates their story from when their father and mother meet and get married, and then continues right the way through their lives until one of them dies at the age of 80. So it covers quite a long time. It covers it quite a lot of it in very brief detail, I think. A lot of the characters aren't actually developed very much. And so I found it not exactly lightweight, but I found that it didn't really involve me too much in it, you know. I found even with the second reading that I was a bit confused and couldn't really picture a lot of the characters, you know.
0: So, yeah.
1: So that's my initial view of it, you know, for what it's worth.
0: Yeah, just to step in, I found there was too many characters and I got a bit confused, and a lot of them are called Jones. Well, the family.
1: Of course, yeah.
0: Sue, what about you?
2: Yeah, but when this book was chosen, I can't actually remember who chose it.
1: I did.
0: Oh, did you? Oh, it was Barry. I was going to say that, yeah, who chose it.
2: I have to admit that I'd not heard of the author, Bruce Chatwin, or the title, so I suppose I was both apprehensive and excited to start, if you like, this new chapter in my reading life. When I read the blurb, I wondered how the author was going to hold my interest in such a limited location on a farm on the Welsh borders, with just two main characters, the identical twins, Benjamin and Lewis, who only left home once to go on a family holiday, but after that they didn't leave home. Now, I do agree with what you're saying, Krista, there's a lot of characters flitting in and flitting out, which sometimes are difficult to follow, but I thought the opening set the scene perfectly, with Chetwin saying that for 42 years, Lewis and Benjamin Jones slept side by side in their parents' bed at the farm, which was known as the Vision. And I kind of went with that description. It put me in mind of where I actually was, and that it was going to be a book full of remoteness, if you like, and I was hooked to see how this novel would actually evolve. And I think the style of writing is a great deal to do with the appeal of the novel, as I think he describes beautifully and sometimes poignantly the lives and surroundings of the twins. And I do think it takes you into a world that's alien to the hectic life of towns and cities that we know today, and I think perhaps because of that there is an adjustment of reading that's needed to go from a book that has many scenes and reading that's needed to go from a book that has many scenes and settings to one which

0: way that they could, they didn't want to be separated, did they? They were unique twins and they had to have everything the same. Even at one point, a sandwich, they divide the sandwich so they both have the same sandwich. I thought that was interesting. And then the exploration of the different characters. But I also got a bit confused with that too, because Benjamin, he was the quiet one and Lewis was the outgoing one. But then Benjamin went to war. So I found that was quite interesting because he was physically stronger. And yes. But I also liked the way that everybody was anti-war in that village and they didn't want their sons to go to the war. So I liked that idea too. I thought the end was a really good plot twist, almost Dickensian, really. Yes. So Barry, do you want to continue?
1: Yeah, I think the reason why I chose Bruce Chatwin is, I'd known Bruce Chatwin as a travel writer, and I'd read a lot of his contemporaries like Paul Theroux and what have you. So I was intrigued to when the book came up on the list, and I didn't really know what to expect of it. I mean, I still haven't read any of his travel books, I have to say, but I think that it's it's important to maybe look at the author with it, because yes, there is the idea that it's, you know, a sort of a poor and austere life on the hill, you know, around the turn of the century, you know, prior to the First World War, and obviously covers that time through the First World War and through the Second World War as well. But I'm not sure on his own qualifications for actually writing in that manner, if you like. I don't think that he'd had a similar background. I think he was a very privileged man, Bruce Chatwin, who died, sadly, very young. But was able to travel a lot. And I thought that his writing style was good. Apparently, he after he left school, public school, of course, he didn't go on to university but became a porter in Sotheby's and ended up becoming the youngest director of antiquities in Sotheby's or whatever. So he was a very well-connected man. So he had the right connections to deliver a novel, which he won the first prize for, the first novel, but apparently it wasn't his first novel. So I think that there are certain elements of him as a writer and his past which I think illustrate some of the book to me. And one of the things was, you know, you mentioned about Lewis and Benjamin being the stronger one. I don't think that he was the stronger one. I think that he was favoured by his mother. But he also loved very much his brother, and there's a connection, I think, between the writer Bruce Chatwin, who was a bisexual, and the twins, and he explores some of his own characteristics through the twins. Now, I don't have experience of twins, and I don't know whether that's a realistic thing or not. I don't know whether he knows whether that's a realistic thing or not. But, there were elements in there where Benjamin, if you like, appeared to be like maybe a gay character, and Lewis was a straight character. And I think that dynamic is quite important in understanding the book.
0: Why do you think Benjamin was favoured by his mother? I know it's just a random question, but do you think because he was more feminine?
1: I don't know. It was in the book, you know.
0: Yeah.
1: I mean, she actually read literature to him, much to the chagrin of the father, who I find a very strange character, because I don't know what triggered his violence, if you like. He seemed to be a gentle man who loved his wife. And then he sort of changed, and I didn't really see what the triggers were. But one of the things was he didn't want the kids mollycoddled. And, towards the end of the book, Lewis was certainly felt that he had been overlooked, if you like, in favour of Benjamin, because his mother preferred Benjamin.
0: Yeah. Do you think there was that argument about the land, wasn't there? That's when I think it was the turning point of his mental health problems.
1: The father, you mean?
0: Yeah, Amos Jones.
1: Yes, I mean, what happened, just to anybody listening,

0: wants to know a little bit more about the book is that they leased a farm. He and his wife leased a farm, and then because you know it goes back to another one of the themes which we seem to have through more classic literature than this, which is like of the wealthy landowners, you know. So, but the wealthy landowner died, and they were selling off the plots, and his near neighbour. Forced the auction price up such that it was twice the amount that it had been valued at, and they still bought it. But then his wife appealed to the widow of the landowner, who liked his wife Mary, and so they went back and gave it to them at the price that it had originally been assessed at. The thing that then which seemed to turn him was because his wife. In the first instance, was the person who had got the lease for the farm, and then she was the person who had persuaded them to give them the farm to buy. And I think he felt very emasculated by it, and it caused issues. But he was violent before that. I think, you know, he threw food on the floor, and he when she was reading Wuthering Heights, he hit her with it, you know, and it was like, you know, there were. I found they were unexplainable in the book. I couldn't see what the triggers were, personally.
1: Sue, you know. Can you add to that?
2: Yeah, I think it's probably, if you take it in the context of when it was written, that he wanted to be the total boss of his household. And his wife was intelligent, and she liked to read. And I think that emasculated him completely, because she could do something without him, independent of him. And I think he saw her as an additional property. And I think that just got worse as time went on. And life took its toll on him.
0: I think you're right, Sue. I think that's true. But the point being for me is that when he first met her, he seemed like, you know, it was like love at first sight. They met, you know, in the church, and he chased after her, and he was kind to her, and I'm not quite sure at which point it became that he felt threatened, if you like, by her, you know, because there was even his father who played the violin would play the. She would play the piano, and they would sort of have great fun. And he seemed to be jealous of all of that, you know.
2: Yes.
0: And yet there was none of that, you know. I think, you know, it was just that his background hadn't been illustrated to demonstrate why that might have happened. You know what I mean? There was nothing in there to say, you know, as part of his childhood, he felt neglected or whatever, you know.
2: Yes. Well, maybe that came with marriage. I mean, if he had a mother that was subservient to his father, he would expect the same through marriage.
0: Indeed, maybe.
2: But he's got a woman who can read, who likes the classics, who can, you know, play the piano, who can negotiate deals, and maybe that isn't what he bargained for.
0: Yeah, no, I think you're right. But I mean, the thing is, I mean, the thing we haven't even mentioned yet, which I think is like a big deal as well, and the fact that we haven't even mentioned it yet, is that there's a daughter as well, Rebecca,
2: yeah,
0: who like isn't actually developed as a character at all until she becomes pregnant and gets thrown out. You know, I was like, it was a bit sort of, it was as if it was like an outline for a book that needed fleshing out more, you know.
1: But she's quite significant at the end, isn't
0: she? Indeed,
1: she is,
0: that, yeah.
1: When it comes all full circle. What were you going to say, Sue?
2: Well, I think she was just created to serve a purpose further on in the plot.
0: Yeah,
2: not as a character in her own right, but this is what has to happen. So therefore, how can I make it happen? Well, they'll have to have a daughter.
0: Yeah.
2: Rather than putting her in as a balance between the two boys.
0: Yeah, no, I think that's right. But I think that, you know, like I say, you know, at the risk of repeating myself, I think that it's like, maybe the story was a skeleton for something else,
2: yes,
0: which could have done with more fleshing out, you know.
2: Yeah, I agree with you there, yes.
1: It seemed to, the novel also looked at the differences in people, didn't it, in cultures, and like the Welsh and the English. And I found that was quite interesting when they all break into the Welsh national anthem,
0: yes,
1: in the courtroom.
0: Yes.
1: I quite like that. I thought I'd like to have been there.
0: I don't know, really. I mean, I think that, again, you know, I didn't see what the reasoning for all that was, you know, it's all very well, you know, unless it's just an inbuilt, you know, the Welsh ate the English and the English looked down on the Welsh. I mean, I don't know whether, you know, that was the case.
1: Well, I thought the interesting quote from the book was that the border of Radnor and Hereford, which is Wales and England, was said to run right through the middle of the staircase of the house.
0: Yeah.
1: I love that bit. So I can, I suppose you would feel a little bit like you wanted to stay on the Welsh side if you were Welsh and quite patriotic of anything English coming in, which was the law, wasn't it? All the people who were making all the rules were the English, I believe.
0: Like I said, I don't know. I mean, I'm fairly naive about these things, and I've always thought of, you know, Liverpool being the capital of North Wales, you know, so it's like...
1: and
0: you
1: Ireland.
0: And Ireland, indeed, yeah. You know, I never see those sort of, you know, we used to ride on our bikes, you know, down to Mold and places like that, you know.
1: Oh,
0: so,
1: definitely, yeah.
0: You know, it wasn't as if we thought of it particularly as a foreign country, certainly,
1: but
0: not enough to dislike the people who lived there.
1: No, but the Welsh were a different kettle of fish. They didn't really like the English, as far as I know. So, Sue, can you add something else?
2: Well, I think there was always the reminder with the castles of Edward I, for example, of how we conquered Wales. And I think that would lead to a resentment, as, you know, you didn't conquer us, we still got spirit, you know, and we have moved on from that time. But when you drive into North Wales, all the way around the coast road, there's reminders of the English supremacy, if you like. Mm-hmm. Now, we don't take it to heart as much now, but then I think, particularly in village life, they would want to hold on to what was theirs because it's all they knew.
0: Yeah, I think that you know, I mean, there are things which obviously, you know, demonstrate English colonialization of Wales, as in the same way as in Ireland, you know, and what have you. And but I mean, there was never any mention in there, you know, of speaking Welsh, you know, or not being able to speak Welsh, or any of those things which you would associate with having been oppressed in some way. That's all, you know. Like I say, there weren't the triggers there. It was just that you needed to accept that they hated them, you know, and the person who was acting on behalf of the landowner was an Englishman, you know.
2: Yeah.
0: And I thought it was fairly, I thought it was funny in the end, you know, that one of the little things which they threw in he threw in at the end was the fact that the land agent solicitor had actually murdered his wife and so he was arrested and hung, you know. So it was like as it was if the denouement was like a happy ending as far as the Welsh were concerned.
2: Welsh.
0: You know. But you know, like I say, that was another one which was like if you'd missed a couple of lines, you wouldn't have noticed it. You know, it was. I only picked it up on the second reading. You know.
1: Yeah. Also, the priest. The priest was harsh, and I found that was like an insight into how it used to be, how church used to be
2: back
1: in the day when he was, you know, everyone was sinners and it just seemed so doom and gloom. And so I found that was interesting when Amos Jones, he turns to religion, doesn't he? He gets
0: obsessed.
1: Yeah, well,
0: he turns to chapel. He goes from, because I think his wife was sort of more...
1: mixed.
0: Because her father had been a vicar, I think. So he certainly wasn't chapel. They weren't like Blood and Thunder, you know. And she travelled in the Holy Land with him and what have you. And she'd been to all sorts of places. And then he actually turned to chapel, which was, like I say, the Blood and Thunder piece, and you know, more of a Puritan approach to religion, which again had quite a lot of an effect on him because he was constantly beating himself up for his vanity, for having wanted to buy the land and then have his wife do it sort of on his behalf, as again part of that emasculation thing, you know. So
1: So Hannah Jones, that was the that was Sam's wife, wasn't it? So it was Amos's mother.
0: Yes.
1: And I found this was interesting when it says Sam's wife was hostile to her daughter-in-law. She had five children: a daughter who died of consumption, another daughter who married a Catholic, the eldest son died in Rhondda, Colpitt, and her favourite son Eddie stole her savings and ran away to Canada. She was left living with Amos.
0: Yeah.
1: So I thought that was...
0: There's a better book in there, I think, in that particular story.
2: Yes.
1: It's almost like, can anything else go wrong?
2: Yeah.
1: So Sue, can you add some more of your insights to the novel?
2: Yeah, I think that the harshness of the priest was in those days, they were so strict and there was no deviation. And even, you know, I'm going back to my mum, who was, when she was a teenager, worked in the Providence Hospital that was run by nuns, and she cleaned the doctor's quarters and her hands were dirty and there was no soap, so she saw this soap in the bathroom and washed her hands, and she nearly got the sack because it was the doctor's soap and she got no right to use it.
1: Wow. Yeah.
2: And that was the nuns put on a warning and really castigated her for using the doctor's soap. So, I mean, and that's within my lifetime.
1: Yeah.
2: You know, that memory's within my lifetime. So I think that was accurate. And, of course, the priests held a lot of power within a village.
1: They did, and, yeah.
2: And a lot of people were frightened of crossing the priest, or, as you say, would go to him for comfort, like offloading your problems on the priest, if you like.
1: Yeah.
2: Like a counsellor. You know, the role of a counsellor.
1: Yeah.
2: And I think that, again, I think Barry's right when he says a lot of these characters are worth more and a chapter of their own truth.
1: Yeah.
2: But I do think if the book had been any longer, I would have probably lost interest.
0: Yeah, it's funny that, I mean, I know you don't like to watch the films, but there's a film on YouTube of it, Sue, and which I watched this morning, and to some extent to reinforce my own view, they left quite a lot of the characters out totally.
2: Right.
0: You know, when I think that the story didn't sort of lose by them going, you know. So I think that. Yeah, because there were so many aspects, and there were certainly, it's funny really, because if you look at how a director might, because they said at one stage it might have been unfilmable, but the way the director went about it, I thought worked. I don't think it was a great film. It's okay to watch, and if you've read the book, you'd probably find it interesting as well, if only from the cinematography, you know, because the hills are pretty impressive and what have you, you know.
1: I'll admit, I watched the film as well.
0: Yeah.
1: But I thought it was so interesting that you couldn't get into the heads of Benjamin and Lewis. And that was a big thing in the book, was what they thought and how they missed each other. And how was it Benjamin felt Lewis's pain?
0: I think that it's both of them. I think that Lewis felt Benjamin's pain when he was alienated from him at one stage, because he'd actually... been seduced by the artist lady Joy Lambert, I think her name was, from memory. That Lewis had actually been seduced by her, and Benjamin was really put out by that, and was making comments about it, and Lewis actually hit him, and then left home, and he was only found by his mother. And he'd apparently tried to commit suicide. He'd actually slit his wrists, you know. And he said, you know, if thy hand offend thee, cut it off. Thing, and you know, when he was away, in fact, that might have been a slightly different time. But when he was away from him, I think when he was buying a hat, and Benjamin was lost on the hill. And he felt the pain, and he went home because he was supposed to be working on another farm, so he avoided going to war. That was the point. And he actually came back on the train and found Benjamin. You know, that was one of the things. And then even towards the end, when Lewis has his accident, which proves fatal, Benjamin looks like he's had a heart attack, and he says it's not, you know... It's not him, it's about Lewis, you know, and that's when they went and found him, you know. So there is certainly that that feeling towards it. But just on that simple topic about the Joy Lambert thing, these characters who'd been introduced again as a little foil in there were both artists, and the guy apparently was gay, and the wife was, she was, you know...
1: Lonely.
0: I was going to say game. I don't know whether that's the right expression. But she was, she was certainly seeking a bit more adventure, and so and this is where she seduces Lewis. But at that same stage, the gay guy was actually drawing Benjamin. And one of the things which I thought was quite telling was that Benjamin told him things that had happened to him, because he didn't have a successful war career. He was actually he was treated quite badly, and he actually told this guy the things that had happened to him, things which he wouldn't have told his brother, which I thought was, like, again, quite telling, because you couldn't imagine there were anything that they couldn't tell each other.
1: Interesting. You know. I don't understand what the significance was of the white feather. Was that because you were a coward or something?
0: Cowardice. White feather's cowardice, yeah. Yeah. Has different connotations these days. These days it can mean...
1: when someone's died, you remember them?
0: Well, there's a thing which Julian Lennon did, which is that his father had said to him, if you ever see a white feather, then that reminds me of you, which is a far better connotation than telling somebody that they're a coward. But, I mean, yes, it was his... it was his former sort of the girl of his desires, if you like, who had actually gave him the white feather, and he was unaware. But Benjamin was aware. So,
1: Sue.
2: Yeah, well, they always used to when soldiers were going off to, you know, from train stations, and there were people there who, you know, may have been on, you know, sort of. Not on war work, so not recruited for the army. The women used to go and just give them all white feathers.
0: Yeah.
2: And it was one of the worst insults you could give to somebody.
0: Yeah.
2: And I think the novel for me is interesting, the way the two men develop differently. And although they're so close, they do actually have personalities and likes and dislikes of their own. And I think you can tell, without looking at the name in the book, who's saying what. They don't merge into one. And as they get older, I think they do separate a bit.
1: Yeah.
2: I wonder sort of what would have happened if they'd left the farm.
1: Yeah.
2: You know, what would have happened to them? Would they have stayed together, or would they have forged new lives?
1: They seemed to have to stay together, didn't they? And they seemed like they shared the same bed and lived in the same house.
2: It was that they because had,
1: yeah.
2: Did they stay because they knew nothing else and they were frightened? Or would that fear have gone if they'd moved on?
1: Yeah, because none of them married, did they?
0: No, no. I think, you know, that's an interesting point. It goes back to what I was saying earlier on, really. I don't know enough about twins, you know, or identical twins to know how they might react, you know, to each other. I mean, the way I read it was that Benjamin really loved his brother and was jealous of anybody having any connection with him. Whereas Lewis was sort of more straightforward. And I found that it was like, I don't know whether this was an unfair characterization, but Benjamin was characterized as the one who was, like, sort of neater and cleaner and good at baking. You know what I mean? It was a bit like he was taking on a female role, if you like, in inverted commas, you know, within that partnership. And like I say, without knowing how twins actually operate, or, you know, whether that sort of thing is a normal thing, natural or whatever, you know.
1: In the beginning, when they were children, it says they used to argue without talking.
0: Indeed.
1: Had their own little kind of telepathic language. Sue, can you add anything?
2: Well, I know two identical twins, and they're about nine now, and they have their own language.
1: Oh.
0: Yeah.
2: They've invented their own language between them.
1: Gosh.
2: And they will say something, and they're sort of like told to speak English, if you like, but they have, between them, worked out their own coded language. So it's a connection there, and I know twins, I've known them for, most of my life, actually, and they always dress alike.
1: Yeah,
2: even now, and they must be in the almost 80, and they are with the husbands and all four move as one unit.
0: Yeah.
2: And yet I know other twins where they are they're completely separate. They're friends, but they're completely separate, different jobs, different lives.
0: The thing is, though, some of them are identical twins and some of them are non-identical twins. They did introduce that psychologist at the end, Lotta something, you know, the German one. Again, another one of these sort of random characters who just turned up for a couple of lines, you know. But, you know, it just so turned out in a sort of Thomas Hardy type coincidence that she'd been studying twins in Vienna before she came over, you know. We thought, oh, that's handy, isn't it? You know.
1: Everything fitted into place, didn't it? Sue, anything else that you need to add?
2: Yeah, I just think I did feel that the twins had a sense of togetherness, but I did feel sadness for them at times, and I thought that there were things in the book that were dark, but then I thought there was always humour. Like, you know, the auctioneer who is so pompous and yet is a murderer. And I think there was enough light moments to take you through the blackness of the book, if you like.
1: Yeah. What did you think of the end? Were you happy with the end or disappointed?
2: I think I was happy with the end because I couldn't see where else it could go. I think it had to be tied up, and I thought it was a good job of doing that.
1: Yeah, I think the end was the best. What about you,
0: Barry? Again, I'm not sure. I don't like to be negative about it, but I found it one of the sort of the randomly developed characters was Kevin, who was the long lost great nephew, who. You know, that conveniently turned up so that he could be somebody that they could pass the farm on to or gift the farm on to. And the way that he was developed, because we meet him as a sort of a 6-year-old in a nativity play, and then a little bit later he's in with the wrong type of people and with a, you know, motorcycle jacket. And then the next thing, he's got a nice wife and takes them out for their 80th birthday on a flying thing, you know. And some of it just went a bit too glibly for me, you know. It was like, I thought, where are we now, you know? It's like, and I found a lot, through a lot of the book, I didn't really get a sense of, apart from particularly the First World War and the Second World War, where I sort of felt I knew where I was, for the rest of the time, I was like, because, you know, I'm like, where are we? Where are we now in time, you know? Anyway,
2: but, you know. Well, maybe it was because it was the 80th birthday and he knew they couldn't live forever, that he changed his mind.
0: Yeah.
2: And was nice to them, so we get the farm.
0: Well, he'd been gifted the farm already because that was the thing, you know, so they didn't have to pay tax duties, you know.
2: But Barry, people could change their mind.
0: Oh, I know, indeed. I don't know whether they'd be able to change their mind on that, mind you, because once they'd gifted the farm to him, it wouldn't be theirs anymore. They could, if they'd put it in the will, then that would have been the case.
2: Yeah, that's true.
0: And they could have changed the will, but they actually took the thing. But the other part of it, and again, you know, if you were looking for a character to develop, I mean, he sort of partly developed the character of the great nephew. But they had a niece, you know, and like she wasn't developed at all, you know. They saw her as being sort of wanting the money, but, you know, strictly speaking, you know, that she was entitled to the money, really.
1: But she wasn't, you know, male.
0: No, she wasn't. But, you know, I mean, we're talking about, I mean, it must have been, you know, 1970s at least then, you know. So
1: as late as that, if they were in the
0: I
1: war
0: so.
1: In the First World War.
0: Well, yeah, because it was her father had, I mean, let's put it this way, you know, they were looking at, you know, hang gliders and Cessna aeroplanes and things, weren't they? You know?
1: Yeah, I thought that was a bit confusing, really, because I thought it was earlier than that. We are talking about On the Black Hill by Bruce Chatwin. That's the novel this month. Sue, do you want to add anything else?
2: No, I think for me, I enjoyed reading it twice, but I think I wouldn't rush out to buy another one of his novels.
1: No.
2: Do you understand what I mean? Sometimes you read a novelist and you think, I want to read something else he's written. I don't feel it with him.
1: Maybe not his novels. I might read some of his travel writings. Yeah, I'm quite curious.
0: I was quite intrigued to read Songlines, which is his stuff about Australia, you know, and the Aboriginal people that he'd met. You know, that was the thing which I really wanted to read. And then when this came up on the list, you know, that's why I chose it. But I have got a copy of Songlines, and I probably will read it. But I take exactly what you were saying in terms of novels. I found that it was... there was an awful lot more to write, I think, and an awful lot more to develop the people, which would have been a lot more satisfying. As it was, I think it was unsatisfying from that perspective, particularly.
1: Out of 10, what would you give it, Barry?
0: That's a slightly difficult question, but I don't think I'd give it more than 6, I would say.
1: How about you, Sue?
2: 6.
1: Yeah, I think me too. 6. I wouldn't really read it again. I did see the film as well, and
2: I will watch the film. Now I've done this, I'll watch the film.
0: Yeah, it's on YouTube, you know, so it's just like free. Like the whole thing is just on YouTube if you look up on the Black Hill, you know.
2: Yeah. I shall definitely watch it.
0: Yeah.
1: I'm just going to mention that anyone can join this reading room. We are at Liverpool Community Radio on Holt Road. Our phone number is 07761 908 063. That's 07761 908 063. So every month we choose a book and we read it and then discuss it. So anyone who's out there who wants to join in can either read the book from home and just listen to our discussion, or they're welcome to come in to Liverpool Community Radio and discuss it with us. We'd love to have some more people come on board. But just before we go on to choosing the next novel, Sue Gerard, you've been a member of this group for a long time, and you are a published author, and you're based in St. Helens. So do you want to just mention what's happening this weekend?
2: Yes, I will, Krista. Last year I had a new local history book published, which was called St. Helens in 50 Buildings. After I'd sort of signed the contract, the buildings had to be standing. So I thought, well, I could have a problem with this. I might not be able to find 50 interesting buildings that are still standing. But actually, I ended up with too many. Oh. And a lot of the research I do sparks my other passion, which is writing poetry and also writing short stories. So they work side by side. And currently I'm working on another book for Amberley Publishing, which is celebrating St. Helens. And I'm finding some very interesting material in that. So there's books everywhere at the moment relating to that aspect. And I'm hoping to put together a narrative diary, I think is the word for it, about Richard Seddon. Have you heard of Richard Seddon?
1: No.
2: Well, Richard Seddon was the longest-serving Prime Minister of New Zealand, and he was born in St. Helens.
1: Wow.
2: And he went... I always thought, when I was sort of growing up, that Richard Seddon had been born rich and gone over to to Australia first and then New Zealand, you know, with a reference and family over there. But he actually went when he was 16, just with an engineer's mechanical engineering certificate, with his 14-year-old brother on the roll.
1: Wow.
2: And worked the passage to Williamstown, which is now part of Melbourne, and then went to New Zealand. But he introduced the first old age pensions.
1: Wow.
2: And basically their welfare state. And received a writing residency to go to New Zealand and research Richard Seddon. And this diary is basically my findings of Richard Seddon and how much he was influenced by his upbringing in St. Helens. And he took that influence over to New Zealand to more or less fund a welfare state. And it's 100 years this year since he died, 120 years, sorry, since he died. And he died in office.
1: Wow.
2: So that's another project that I'm working on. But more imminent And it's haunting me, Chris, that if my ghost story night tomorrow,
1: yeah,
2: where I'll be telling ghost stories, one of them is inspired by some research I did for a local history book. So the evening has one flash fiction and four ghost stories, and you get a complimentary dim sum, and then I sort of read my ghost stories, and then I wish you all a safe journey home and pleasant dreams.
1: I would actually really recommend that, because I have been, and we're going to have, I'm just looking at Barry now, we're going to have a group trip over there at some point. I have been. It was excellent. It's really fun.
0: I scare easily, Krista.
1: So do I.
2: Why, Barry? I frighten myself to death.
1: I bet you do. But I'm just a question, Sue. You know, this research, say you did the research for the man, the Prime Minister from St. Helens. How can you research when it's such a long time ago? Do you have to go to the library?
2: Well, I first came across him when I worked in the library. And then I did do a lot of research in the library, but I was also put in touch with a man called Tom Brooking, who's New Zealander, and he wrote the definitive biography of Richard Seddon. He did come over to St. Helens and research it as well. And when I was over in Dunedin, Tom guided me to an awful lot of sources. And then they were excellent in the library in Wellington, because they hunted out a film of Richard Seddon's funeral. Oh. And there were thousands there. There was people hanging from lampposts, on walls, everything, to get a picture of this man. And if ever you see a statue of the Beehive, the New Zealand Parliament, his statue is outside. And there's only two statues there. One's Fallon's, but his is to the side, but Richard Seddon's statue dominates the front of the Beehive. And there was, he called a lot of hospitals over there, St. Helens Hospitals. So there's a whole chain of hospitals known as the St. Helens Hospitals.
1: Wow.
2: And they also dug out a film of him welcoming the All Blacks back from a world tour.
1: Oh, yeah.
2: And he has this, he's running down the steps of the ship, and the team are in like a cart, basically, and they're all smoking their heads off. And he looks like the fittest of the lot of them. So there's actually video of him, there's film of him as well.
1: Really interesting.
2: Yeah,
1: hey,
2: so fascinating.
1: Well, you've really got me interested in St. Helens.
2: Oh, good. Good.
1: Yeah, it's a really interesting place, yeah. Okay,
2: mostly
1: then.
2: More to it than meets the eye, Krista.
1: There absolutely. I love the centre of St. Helens. Never thought I'd say that, but I do. It's almost like a Spanish city with the cathedral or the church in the middle.
2: Church.
1: I love
2: that
1: in the square.
2: It's a beautiful church.
1: Anyway, back to the time of the show when we choose the next book. So we have three options here. We have it in the tambourine. Oops, just dropped them on the floor. Barry, are you going to choose? Go on. No cheating.
0: To the Lighthouse by Virginia Woolf.
1: And that's yours?
0: That's mine.
1: Oh, I've never read Virginia Woolf, actually. That'd be interesting. Yeah, cool. So, so anybody out there, you are very welcome to come. There's a cafe where the radio is. It's called the Croissant of Inequalities, and it's a great cafe. You can get breakfast or soups, and it's really reasonable price, fresh coffee and tea. And you could come in there and meet us on the next reading room, or you can just get the book and read it at home and join us. Our phone number is 07761 908 063, or you can just call in. So we'll arrange the next reading room, but shall we just close the show with something to say about the last novel in a sentence? Barry, you first, then Sue, and then me.
0: But I think I probably said plenty about it, but I would say that as a novel, I'd like to read his travel books about that. So
1: no more novels, just the travel.
0: Not by him, you know. But I mean, he's a good writer. He's succinct, and he's definitely readable. But it's more about the development of the characters, which let me down, really, anyway.
1: Sue, one sentence about the book?
2: I enjoyed reading it, but I would not pushed to read another one of his novels. The travel books is a different thing.
1: Yeah, and I would say if Bruce Chatwin was listening, I'd just say, can you make less characters and make it a bit easier to understand? I found it was a bit too complex for me. I had to keep going back and seeing who was talking. And like you said, Sue, you could tell which twin was talking. I couldn't. I had to keep going back and see who was saying it. Because also I found with his sentencing, he would just go into dialogue, wouldn't he? And he wouldn't say who was talking, and I got really confused with that.
2: Yes.
1: Okay, anything else to add to this month's show?
2: No, I just think it's interesting we all pick up on different things.
0: Yeah,
1: really, isn't it? It's good to be back, isn't it, gang?
0: Yeah, I have enjoyed it. Yeah, thank you.
2: Yeah, really good. Thanks.
1: And exciting to read the next novel. Oh, I just want to say hello to Yvonne. By the way, that's just a friend of mine who I hope is listening. We have one listener, guys. Okay, so see yous all next month.
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6: 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I realise £100 is a big ask, especially at the moment, But in reality, this £100 equates to eating one Greg steak bake or drinking one Starbucks coffee a week. In return for being part of Club 100, you'll get a framed certificate, an LCR mug, and the chance to be a guest on our programme, Kenny Ireland Discs. 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You can either make a one-off payment by backs of £100 or set up a monthly standing order of only £8.34. Donations need to be made to Kensington Vision, which is all one word, Community Interest Company via the Co-op Bank. Our SOAR code is 089299. That's 089299. And our bank account details are 65255654. That's 65255654. If you'd like more information or more details, then contact me, Steve Farragher, by emailing steve@l-c-r.co.uk. Or you can even call into the LCR studio, 53 to 57 Holt Road, and you can also see what your donation is delivering to the community. 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
2: Oh, I'm so glad school's done and you're ready to go with the boys, you lot.
3: Yeah, and I'm so excited for it tonight, Jez. Are you?
2: Yeah, honestly, I really am. Lexi, are you coming tonight?
4: Well, what are you going on about? What's the Boise?
2: You really don't know what the Boise is?
4: Not the faintest idea.
2: Well, the Boise is Edge Hill Youth Club.
3: It used to be just for boys, but now it's for both genders.
2: Well, there's football,
3: art,
2: table tennis,
3: pool,
2: dancing machines,
3: and air hockey,
2: and lots more.
4: Wow, that's a lot of things. But who works there?
2: Lots of boss staff.
4: Well, how much is it to get in?
3: It's only £1 entry.
2: There's a tuck shop, which you don't need much for. It's all dead cheap.
4: Oh, really? Shall we go then, Mummy?
2: Yeah, go on then. Let's go. Come on, let's go. Yay!
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6: 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I realise £100 is a big ask, especially at the moment. 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In return for being part of Club 100, you'll get a framed certificate, an LCR mug, and the chance to be a guest on our programme, Kenny Island Discs. 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You can either make a one-off payment by Bax of £100 or set up a monthly standing order of only £8.34. Donations need to be made to Kensington Vision, which is all one word, Community Interest Company via the Co-op Bank. Our SOR code is 089299. That's 089299. And our bank account details are 65255654. That's 65255654. If you'd like more information or more details, then contact me, Steve Fadiger, by emailing steve@l-c-r.co.uk, or you can even call into the LCR studio, 53 to 57 Holt Road, and you can also see what your donation is delivering to the community. 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
1: 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I realise £100 is a big ask, especially at the moment. 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You can either make a one-off payment by Bax of £100 or set up a monthly standing order of only £8.34. 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

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I realise £100 is a big ask, especially at the moment. But in reality, this £100 equates to eating one Greg steak bake or drinking one Starbucks coffee a week. In return for being part of Club 100, you'll get a frame certificate, an LCR mug, and the chance to be a guest on our programme, Kenny Island Discs. But more importantly, you'll get a warm, fuzzy feeling that you or your organisation is contributing to a worthwhile community project. You can either make a one-off payment by Bax of £100 or set up a monthly standing order of only £8.34. Donations need to be made to Kensington Vision, which is all one word, Community Interest Company via the Co-op Bank. Our SOR code is 089299. That's 089299. And our bank account details are 65255654. That's 65255654. If you'd like more information or more details, then contact me, Steve Farragher, by emailing steve@l-c-r.co.uk. Or you can even call into the LCR studio, 53 to 57 Holt Road. And you can also see what your donation is delivering to the community. Thanks very much for listening.

0: Yeah, do join us. Liverpool Community Radio 106.7 FM. Good afternoon, good evening, good morning, wherever you're listening to us. It is indeed Daily Cross. I'm me, Matty Grimes, with you till 2. Not on my own today, being Thursday. Alan's here.
1: Hello.
0: Hello. Normally Lisa's here, but I think last week she said she's
1: working.
0: She's working, so yeah. Don't work too hard. Anyway.
1: Thinking of you.
0: Hope you're well. If you don't know who we are or what we are, first of all, let us introduce ourselves. And I'd ask the question, where have you been? We are Liverpool's only local community radio station on FM. 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Got a 5-year licence from Ofcom. Then a few years ago, Ofcom went, go on, have another 5. Very kind of them. And we are, I say, Liverpool's only local community radio station on FM. We are Liverpool Community Radio. 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It has to play Liverpool Community Radio from TuneIn. You'll get an advert. They get paid for it. We don't. Also, we're on a lovely little app called Radio Garden, which you can download to your phone. 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Never get an invite.
1: No.
0: No. You know what I mean? We must be doing something wrong. And the show's New Daily Cross on Monday to Friday between 12 and 2. First hour of the paper, second hour of a guest. No guest. We'll see how it goes in the paper. We may play something out at 1 o'clock. We may just go sunbathing on Crosby Beach. If you want to get in touch with us in the studio, 07761908063. I wouldn't put the Iman through that. You know, me and shorts, not happening. yeah.
1: Says the man, says him talking to the man in shorts.
0: I've got shorts on. Have you seen my legs? Anyway, 07761908063, X, we're at LCRFM, Facebook, Liverpool Community Radio, New Bulls. 07761908063, X, we're at LCRFM, Facebook, Liverpool Community Radio, New Bulls of the City, also on Instagram and TikTok as well.

0: man is set to become prime minister within weeks, will consider taking over England's sewage pumping companies using the Paris model of public ownership. Blueprints being drawn up, which aims to take over firms that fail or breach their licences. Burnham wants to end profiteering, cut household bills, tackle pollution. But the Paris model will be more complex here as firms own the infrastructure. Critics of public ownership warn of the potential for the taxpayer to incur debts, damage to investor confidence in the water sector, and delayed upgrades to infrastructure. I'm sure I can see both sides of that.
1: Yeah.
0: We'll talk about that later.
1: Indeed.
0: Other bits and pieces in here.
1: Yes.
0: Piece here that says, my sister was the Prime Minister's wife. Marie-France Van Heel will enjoy number 10 more than she thinks.
1: Okay.
0: And in the culture section, it talks about Frida Kahlo mania.
1: Who?
0: Frida Kahlo, Mexican lady. She was injured in an accident, and she spent her life in chronic pain.
1: Oh, right, okay.
0: It says she would hate Tate Modern's cop-out exhibition. I've got to be honest, I hate Frida Kahlo's paintings anyway.
1: But she's a big fan of yours as well.
0: Yeah. Your son and Sarah both looked at Frida Kahlo's paintings at school.
1: Right. I wouldn't know, mate. I'd be honest with you. I've heard she's a big fan of you.
0: Yeah. Great British Railways, the most expensive paint job in history. Piece by Andrew Gilligan. I want to have a look at that later.
1: Okay.
0: So, light and able to, you're lightweight and able to make fun of it. It'll be good. So,
1: is that it?
0: Yeah, that's about
1: okay,
0: it.
1: Okie dokie.
0: Please notice I didn't cover the bit about it that says UK breaks the heat record. I avoided it.
1: Is it warm? I didn't know. I've got the Echo, £2.30's worth of wonderful news. I've seen the listener to St. Paul's Square. I just like, you know, I doubt it. Anyway, a couple of sports stories on the front. Jan's the man for the red, says ex-Anfield ace. That's Liverpool's links with Jan de Anderman. It's a complicated deal for Ty's return to Blues. It's not simple. Tyreek George, who was on loan, has gone back to his parent club in Everton trying to secure a deal. Ice work if you can get it. I like what they've done there. Heatwave boom time for region's ice cream sellers. Yeah. Have you seen the prices?
0: Fade you off.
1: Have you seen the prices?
0: It's scary.
1: Yeah. Absolutely.
0: Of course you're eating ice cream.
1: Yeah. Anyway, and main headlines, neighbours trusted him with housing money. He ripped them off to fund gambling addiction. Nice. £266,000 shame of Holmes cooperative fraudster. Look at that story, probably. Also as well, if you were thinking of going to this afternoon, due to the extreme heat today, i.e. Thursday, we've had to take the difficult decision to postpone our allotment open day, which is due to happen at Kensington Fields on Hall Lane. The peak temperature of the day, we've done this to keep staff, volunteers and children safe. Look out for a new date coming soon. So that's Kensington Fields Community Association. It happened to cancel the allotment open day. However, it will be open. You know, hopefully they'll rearrange it for a better day. As I say, World Cup's going on. Mm-hmm. Play Bon Jovi, Living on a Prayer in the Builder's Tea. And that was something to do with the hydration break, mm-hmm. which is the thing. But a few stories from the World Cup. Apparently a witch doctor has said he's released England captain Harry Kane from his spell after the striker failed to find the net against Ghana. Nana Kwaku Bonsum said his curse helped freeze out the Three Lions in Tuesday's 0-0 World Cup draw, but he had better news ahead of Saturday's tie with Panama. I'm going to release Kane so that in his next match he can score.
0: Yeah,
1: now, right. Now, do you believe that or just do you believe he had a bad game?
0: I believe
1: that. I mean, even you would have put that in. Anyway.
0: I think Harry Kane is probably the best natural goal scorer I've ever seen.
1: Okay. That's a story just caught me either, actually, that...
0: But I don't watch much football.
1: And also as well, we are under, just popped up on screen actually, which is, I'm going to look at it now. We are actually under a weather warning for thunder. We're under an amber warning apparently for

thunder and lightning and rain. He says, just scrolling down very quickly. It did arrive on the screen. It sort of disappeared again. Always the way with this thing. Yeah, so apparently we are under possible thunderstorms starting, they reckon, around about midnight tonight, ending midnight tomorrow, Friday. But we'll wait and see. I mean, I know, you know, Three Fighters are playing Liverpool this evening, playing Anfield. Yeah, there it is. Yeah, yellow warning of thunderstorms. It's a possible start midnight Friday, ends 10 o'clock Friday morning. Many areas missing the worst, but thunderstorms could bring disruption in places into during Thursday night and into Friday morning. So if it starts raining, it should cool it down, hopefully. So there you go. So that's a few things. Anyway, we'll find some stuff to talk about. You know, got to do something while we're sitting here. As well as that, believe it or not, we play music from local bands. Would you credit it? We actually have to do that. We'll kick off with this one from Banners. This is The Best View in Liverpool. Hello.

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1: Hi everyone, I'm Jo from Jobs Plus Toxteth. 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
7: 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Need Eddie Cross on me, Matthew Graham. She's Alan Stubbs.
8: Hello.
7: Just literally popped up on my phone. Thank you to a good friend of ours, Julia Bold. Julia does the presentation for Everton Women, but also does a lot of work for the BBC. Hello, Julia. Everton will play will face Lille in the Hill Dickens Stadium for the final pre-season fixture on Saturday the 15th of August with a 3 o'clock kick-off. Everton will face the League One side exactly a week before they open the Premier League campaign at home to Crystal Palace. Tickets announcements will be following short delay. So if you're an Everton fan, you want to go down and watch Everton versus Lille on the 15th of August, 3 o'clock for the final pre-season game. Right.
8: Okay.
7: We shall carry on.
8: Okay, so yeah. let's, Let's look at the usual, side panel.
7: All right, come on then, side panel.
8: Quote of the day is from Dorothy C. Fisher. She was an American educationist and writer of children's books.
7: Let me guess, she said, wow, it's hot. No, all right then, go on.
8: No, she said, phew, what a scorcher.
7: Oh, God, get on with it. Okay. Get on with it now.
8: A mother is not a person to lean on, but a person to make leaning unnecessary.
7: No idea what that means, but heartfelt.
8: In other words, your mother should teach you well enough for you not to have to ask the question.
7: Oh, right, okay. I keep up. Yeah, okay, thanks, mate.
8: So today's birthday.
7: Ah, yes. Do join in the homes you want to see whose birthday it is.
8: Okay. Happy birthday to Labby Siffrey.
7: Something Inside So Strong. Yes. That was his biggest hit.
8: One of the world's great protest songs.
7: Yes, indeed. Labby Siffrey, 73.
8: 81.
7: Oh, he's not, is he?
8: Yeah.
7: Wow.
8: Until next year when he'll be 82.
7: Two, yeah. I was thinking of that, yeah.
8: Jamie Redknapp.
7: Ah, Jamie Redknapp.
8: Ex-footballist.
7: Yeah, and I play for Liverpool, captain Liverpool. Mm-hmm. Jamie. She's going to be... be careful. 48.
8: 53.
7: No.
8: Yeah.
7: Oh, man. That means he's a year...
8: Mind you, how old's
7: hang
8: Harry?
7: Hang on.
8: How old's Harry? Harry.
7: How old's who?
8: Harry.
7: Who's Harry? Harry oh, his Renner. Dad, I've no idea, mate. So he's 2 years younger than me. Never knew that. Anyway.
8: Sheridan Smith, little voice.
7: Actress, played Scylla. And this here building was used where we are in the Scylla, the TV show.
8: Yeah.
7: It was. I don't know. Sheridan Smith, 52.
8: She hates you. She's 45.
7: Trust me, there's a big line. There's a big long line.
8: Ricky Gervais.
7: 65.
8: Yeah.
7: Only because he flashed up before.
8: Carly Simon.
7: Oh, now.
8: Don't be vain.
7: Well, yeah. And, of course, that was a song written about, allegedly, Warren Beatty.
8: Mm-hmm.
7: Also had a song in the 80s, I think in 1987, coming around again.
8: Yep.
7: Carly Simon, Nobody Does It Better as well, was also up and doing the James Bond themes.
8: Yep.
7: 81.
8: I only hope Terry Doe, a friend of mine, is listening. He's a journalist, one of the world's good guys.
7: Is he?
8: But
7: when did you have friends?
8: I think I'm looking at my one.
7: Yeah,
8: only.
7: Come on, anyway, go on.
8: But Terry Doe was a journalist and he recently retired. But I think he's Carly Simon's biggest fan.
7: Okay, well, yeah. I said, I think 81.
8: 83.
7: Oh, man, I was close.
8: Ian Martell.
7: Pardon?
8: Ian Martell, he's an author, actor.
7: I guess I'm going to go Ian Martell. 62.
8: He was yesterday.
7: Oh, he's not 63, is he? Oh, man.
8: I'm sorry. I was trying to find another way of breaking it to you gently.
7: No way, man.
8: Last one here. Vladimir Kramnik.
7: Who?
8: Who's a chess grandmaster.
7: Oh, okay. Knight to King 4. I haven't got a clue. It's about all my chess knowledge. 43.
8: Not bad. 51.
7: That's close.
8: The trouble is, chess is a surprisingly young man's game.
7: Is it?
8: Yeah.
7: Okay. Well, I can never play it then. Yeah. Anyway, go on. Move us swiftly.
8: I know how to move the pieces, but.
7: Yeah, I don't even know how to do that, mate.
8: Mm. Yeah. So today's anniversary is.
7: Yes.
8: We should start playing the Battle Hymn of the Republic now.
7: What?
8: Mine eyes have seen the glory.
7: Alan, that's gone over my head, mate. You forget, right? School I went to.
8: Yeah.
7: I had to. You went to school because you wanted to learn. Yeah, anyway. Go on. Yeah.
8: Okay. On this day, 25th of June, 1876.
7: Wasn't there.
8: Lieutenant Colonel George Custer leads part of the U.S. 7th Cavalry against a large gathering of Lakota, Northern Cheyenne, and Arapaho warriors. Expecting a quick victory, he instead faced overwhelming resistance in one of American West's most famous battles. as in Custer's Last Stand.
7: Okay. All right. Did you know this day in 2009 as well? Oh, 2009, Michael Jackson died on this day in 2009.
8: Today, in 1957, my brother was born.
7: Oh, there you go.
8: 69.
7: Wow.
8: You poor old fool.
7: That's a bit harsh.
8: Hang on, Alan, you're
7: older. That's a bit harsh, Al.
8: Hang on a minute, Alan, you're older than him.
7: Actually, a friend I'm in school with, it's her birthday today, but I'm not going to reveal her age. Happy birthday.
8: Was she in your year at school?
7: She was.
8: 55.
7: No. I think she's 54, I think. Just working out. Yeah, I think
8: now,
7: yeah.
8: Now you're fence.
7: Now I'm swimming in waters I shouldn't be swimming in. Anyway. Okay. He's just trying to drop me in it.
8: No, of course not.
7: No, of course not. Anyway, happy birthday.
8: Yeah.
7: Anyway, it's your birthday today. Right. Have you got a list? Save me.
8: I have a list.
7: That's good. I'm awful glad I got music. You know how to drop someone in it, don't you?
8: One of life's small pleasures.
7: Yeah, go on. Get on with it.
8: Today's list is cream tea etiquette. Oh, no. Divisive.
7: Cream tea?
8: Cream tea. Absolutely. So, the backstory to this is chocolate spread, whipped cream, a matcha-inspired twister among Britain's biggest cream tea crimes, according to research. The survey from Tiptree and Rodders ahead of National Cream Tea Day tomorrow.
7: Hang on, National Cream Tea Day tomorrow.
8: Yeah.
7: They have nothing better to do.
8: Obviously not.
7: Hey, go on.
8: Found that more than a quarter of Britons interviewed, 27%, say they argued about cream tea etiquette.
7: Oh, no.
8: The biggest no-nos are...
7: Oh, here we go.
8: At 9 equals...
7: Yeah.
8: Eating a cream tea on the go. Walking down the road with...
7: What's wrong with that?
8: Jam or cream first.
7: Oh, look, if you want to go down to Devon and Cornwall and sort that out, mate, wait, don't let me stop you. Genuinely.
8: Well, you know you said I like to stir a bit.
7: Damn right. You like to stir a bit.
8: Just trying to get the Devonians and...
7: Damn right, yeah. Anyway, go on. Where are we? Number seven now. Number seven.
8: Number nine equals...
7: Yeah, we just had that one.
8: That's nine equals.
7: Oh, okay.
8: Serving a savoury scone.
7: Like a cheese scone?
8: Yeah.
7: People like cheese scones?
8: Is it a scone or a scone?
7: Oh, don't start. It's too warm.
8: Yeah.
7: It's a scone.
8: Okay.
7: Or scone if you want to be posh. Go on, anyway.
8: At eight, cream tea without tea. So don't ask for a cup of coffee.
7: Fair enough. People want it, you know.
8: Yeah.
7: Give me a can of Coke with it. Yeah. All the drinks are available.
8: Yeah. At seven, drinking coffee with the cream tea.
7: That's the same as number eight. Must have been desperate.
8: Well, drinking cream tea. I mean, cream tea without tea.
7: Go on. Where are we up to?
8: At six.
7: Yeah.
8: Using poor quality ingredients.
7: Oh, please. Really?
8: Yeah.
7: That's number
8: five.
7: Yeah.
8: Using whipped or squirty cream instead of clotted cream. I'll go along with that.
7: Cream is cream. Whether it's squirty, whipped or whatever. I mean, obviously, we could go into a whole... We can go into a whole different dimension, but it's way before the regulations.
8: Okay, number four, using chocolate spread instead of jam.
7: Now, look, if someone wants to use chocolate spread, not got a problem with that.
8: I didn't realise you were quite such a libertarian.
7: No, well, I mean, you know, some people like chocolate spread. If they want to put it on a cream tea, then fine. You know.
8: I'm a bit of a traditionalist.
7: You would be.
8: I'm not joking. I was in my 20s before I could even think about eating jam or marmalade.
7: You'd have been great made for Paddington.
8: What converted me was sitting on a plane flying up to Edinburgh for work, and they served breakfast. And I had a choice of jam or marmalade.
7: Okay.
8: And I couldn't make my mind up, so she gave me both. And I thought, yeah, okay, quite like that.
7: Okay.
8: So,
7: Life of Alan.
8: Yeah.
7: Where are we up to? I'm totally lost track
8: number
7: now.
8: Number three.
7: Oh, thank you.
8: Matcha-inspired cream tea twists should be banned altogether.
7: A what?
8: Matcha. It's like green tea.
7: Oh, right.
8: And it's horrible.
7: Okay.
8: Incredibly strong.
7: All right. Anything you do like.
8: Yeah.
7: Number two.
8: One equals.
7: Oh, we've got a top joint equal.
8: Cream tea made not using British ingredients.
7: Fair enough.
8: Mm. I haven't got a clue. How much wheat, corn do we, maize do we import to this country?
7: I don't know. What am I, Wikipedia?
8: Yes. Okay. First equal. Serving a cream tea without jam and clotted cream.
7: Oh, God.
8: But that's not cream tea anyway.
7: That's petty. That is petty.
8: But it's accurate. How can you call a cream tea without having cream or jam?
7: I don't know. Look, at the end of the day, whether it's a cream tea or not, if you have jam on and cream on a scone, it doesn't really matter if it's a cream tea or not.
8: So long as as long as you enjoy it.
7: Correct.
8: Yeah.
7: Honestly, Jesus. Gotcha. Dear me, this day in music.
8: Yes.
7: Let's have a look what happened this day in music, shall we? 1964, Roy Orbison was at the top of the UK single charts with It's Over. It will be after this. It was the second UK number one. Orbison was the first American artist to score UK number one in the past 47 weeks back then. Ooh. Day in music without the Beatles. Of course, they're in there. This starts a 2-week run at number one on US single charts with Paperback Writer, which is used as the opening theme to The Reading Room with Krista. It was the group's 12th US number one. The track is marked by the boosted bass guitar sound throughout. Is it? I can't say I've really listened. 1967, they're back again. 400 million people saw the Beatles perform All You Need Is Love via satellite as part of the TV global link-up Our World. Mick Jagger, Keith Richards, Eric Clapton, Graham Nash, Keith Moon and Gary Lees provided backing vocals. Not a bad backing vocals.
8: No.
7: 1969, The Hollies recorded He Ain't Heavy, He's My Brother. It was written by Bobby Scott and Bob Russell. Bob Russell was dying of cancer at the time, the lymph nodes. The pair met in person only three times but managed to collaborate on the song. The track, which features Elton John on piano, it was re-released late in 1988 in the UK, following use in a television advert for Miller Lite beer.
8: I'm not sure, but I think that was the first song Hollies did without Graham Nash.
7: I have no idea, mate.
8: Because it was about that time that he cleared off to America to join Crosby, Stills and Nash.
7: Oh, right. Well, anyway, reached number one. Yeah. He Ain't Heavy, He's My Brother. Mm-hmm. 1983, The Police scored their fourth UK number one album with Synchronicity. It was also number one in America and featured a single, Every Breath You Take and Wrapped Around Your Finger. Good tunes. 1988, right, Debbie Gibson went to number one in America with Foolish Beat, making Debbie, who was 17 at the time, the youngest female to write, produce and record a US number one single. It reached a high number nine over here. So obviously didn't do that good over here, did it?
8: No.
7: But that was a time when you had Debbie Gibson, you had Tiffany. These were all young girls coming over from America who,
8: yeah,
7: you know.
8: I think it was easier to make it here than it was in America.
7: Yeah. 2009, a Sgt. Pepper souvenir poster bearing the signatures of all four Beatles sold for $52,500, or if you want it in English pounds, £31,720 at a pop memorabilia auction in New York. Other musical items that went under the hammer were a set of Bob Dylan's handwritten lyrics, which made $25,000, and a bass guitar earned by Kurt Cobain sold for $43,750.
8: Yep.
7: That's a lot. It's a local story. 7 years ago, Pink played at Anfield, and a family went into labour at the concert, successfully gave birth at the venue, and then the newborn after the pop star herself. Two medics who were on duty as crowd doctors, I know one of them, Danny, took the fans to the stadium's first aid room where they delivered the baby. Mm. There you go.
8: Mm.
7: So, raise your glasses. Sorry. Oh, shall I play a record?
8: I enjoyed that. That was fun. It was interesting.
7: Could say it with more passion. Anyway, well, just we talk about them and suddenly they appeared on the playlist. Yeah. The Beatles. Watch out for them, they're going to be huge. This is Real Love.

0: guitar you
1: love. It's the Beatles, Real Love. Originally found in an attic, apparently, and we were told at the time, going back 31 years now, that that was the last ever recording the Beatles had done. That and Free as a Bird. What happened a few years later? Oh, look, we've had the double. Anyway, that was Real Love. Liverpool Community Radio, 106.7 FM. New Daily Cross, I'm me, Matthew Arms. He's Alan Stubbs.
0: Hello.
1: We did all too. Go on, you're about to say.
0: The Qatari royal family who bought Signor Berlusconi's villa.
1: Bunga Bunga.
0: His heirs have agreed to sell the former Italian Prime Minister's luxury Sardinian retreat via Cortosa to a company linked to Qatar's ruling family. Sheikh Yassim bin Hamad Al Thani's Constellation Hotels Holding Limited will pay 350 million euros, that's 300 million pounds, for the sprawling estate on the exclusive Costa Smeralda.
1: Wow. It's cheap. It's cheap, isn't it? We're going to talk something about 80s fashion shortly, right, which is a story I picked up on this morning. As we get sent these stories from an agency. Mm-hmm. And sort of, you know, we've got these guests you can talk to. So I'll sort of, like, pinch their story. Yeah. But we'll talk about it in a minute. Liverpool's World Museum is set to be taken over by dinosaurs this summer. Watch out. I should have really found the Jurassic Park music, shouldn't I?
0: Wore a blue shirt.
1: The museum will host a packed programme of interactive fun, hands-on crafts, and a whole host of activities for visitors to enjoy. Visitors can meet lifelike dinosaur puppets of all shapes and sizes on Wednesdays and Thursdays. And if you pop into the croissant, you meet Alan as well. In July and August, the prehistoric creatures roam through the museum. There'll be giant puppets as well as baby dinos, dinosaur stories telling sessions, and meet and greets. You can meet and greet a dinosaur. From crafty workshops, sensory play for under fives, a chance to meet the museum experts as they delve into how life was for a whole host of creatures. World Museum will also be holding special events, including relaxed after-hour session for children and their families with neurodiverse conditions or additional needs. That's nice of them. That's good, that. The newly reopened Wild World Dinosaurs and Natural History Gallery is on the fourth floor, featuring full-size replica dinosaur skeletons of Allosaurus and Neovaletta. I think that's how you pronounce it. Neo Veneta. Neo Veneta. Not Vianetta.
0: Isn't that some fancy ice cream?
1: No, you're thinking of Vianetta. You're thinking of that one, Vianetta.
0: Yeah.
1: other brands are available.
0: Yeah.
1: You've lost me now. Visitors can also explore Liverpool's ancient mud flats and the animals that call our threatened frozen polar regions and dense forests home. Some events will require pre-booking. The Dino Takeover runs from July the 22nd to August the 27th.
0: I could totally recommend also going into the sky part up in the upstairs in the... I learned so much.
1: Oh, you mean the space part of it on the fifth floor?
0: Yeah.
1: Yeah, I know it, yeah.
0: Man's
1: planetarium.
0: Yeah.
1: You can go to the planetarium.
0: I couldn't remember the word.
1: Yeah.
0: The man stood there with his hands in his pockets, talking for 3/4 of an hour without a single note, and it was just amazing.
1: He related to you. Anyway, moving swiftly on, a mum who only ate chips, roast and mashed potatoes for over 40 years has been cured, thanks to hypnosis. Rachel Hall, who's 42, would gag if any other foods were put near her mouth. The teaching assistant went through sacks of spuds each month, and for Christmas dinner she tucked into a plate of mash. People don't believe it until when I tell them I only ate potatoes until I was 42, the mother of two said. It wasn't that I loved potatoes, I just found them dull, bland, but safe. So the idea of flavour or spice scared me, which also made it impossible to swallow new foods. Miss Hall, who runs her own cleaning company, developed their phobia as a toddler. I would spit out baby food and shake my head, she said. Every birthday, I asked my mum for a cake, but I never ate a bite. I liked looking at it, but the idea of eating cake made me feel sick. She took action earlier in the year when the GP told her she had high cholesterol. Not surprisingly, I never eat potatoes. After working with a hypnotherapist, David Kilmurray, she now eats fruit, veg, chicken casserole and much more. She said she just had her first egg and cress sandwich. It was delicious. Not a big fan of egg and cress. Egg mayonnaise, maybe. Egg and cress.
0: Egg and cress is great.
1: Let's just go and eat some grass. Anyway. Miss Kilkenny told the Metro, who we're quoting here, said, I'm proud of Rachel for conquering her phobia and inspiring other adult food phobias. So, well, phobics.
0: I'm quite impressed by the lady for actually having the cojones to go to this anyway.
1: Yeah, exactly. Also as well, right, take you back in time. I'm going to go back, a few years, 40 years to the 80s. We get emails through. We have an agency that sends us stories. And one story they sent us was about 80s fashion coming back in. Mm. And one of the dresses that are coming back, apparently, is a puffball. Now, I have to admit, I don't think I ever remember seeing anyone in them in school or when they were around. So I've been doing a little bit of inquiries. I had a quick look at a few photos, and they were a fashion. And it would seem
0: they were
1: that
0: a thing, yeah.
1: They were a thing. And it seems that it's going in circles where stuff from the 80s is now coming back into fashion.
0: I've started seeing double-breasted suits as well.
1: Have you?
0: Yeah.
1: That's nice. But I never paid much attention. At the end of the day, I was never a fashion. I was never a fashionista. I was never fashionable in school. Jeez, anyone who went to school will vouch for that. I wasn't. You know, it was like. But these dresses that were out at the time, I think now if I'm right, I'm not. I think Pepsi and Shirley had those dresses on. I think that's where it took off. But it just seems that clothing and sight is coming back around, like stuff from the 70s and 80s. Although it's never really gone out of fashion, it suddenly starts to come back in.
0: Yep.
1: It's reaching a whole new generation. So, I don't know. If you were lucky enough to wear one in the 80s, do text us 0776198063.
0: Is it possible to send a photograph?
1: No, Alan. No. Do you have a story?
0: I do.
1: Thank you. I don't fancy the email from Ofcom, thanks.
0: Okay. Something that I find really quite absurd.
1: Okay, here we go.
0: Drivers seeking to cool down by sitting in stationary cars with the air conditioning on are being warned that they could be fined under emissions laws. The RAC said remaining in a vehicle with the engine running but idling causes air pollution. The standard fine is £40 if caught by a police officer or £80 if it's a civil enforcement officer.
1: What?
0: So you can't sit in the car with the engine running and the air conditioning going to keep cool.
1: Why?
0: To my mind, it's a health issue.
1: It's ridiculous.
0: So unless you're prepared to die of being boiled alive in
1: your exactly.
0: car...
1: Oh, no. No, it's petty.
0: I read it because I thought it was wrong.
1: Yeah, absolutely. It's something that's got your back, got an interesting, well, interesting story as such, but it's from the other side of the water, from the squiddle, or the whittle, as we call it. Lives are being put at risk as vandals continue to damage and steal vital equipment used to keep people safe along the Merseyside coastline. Whittle Council strongly condemned the actions of people who were removing or tampering with buoyancy aids, rope ladders and other equipment they used to save lives along the coastal areas of the peninsula. In a late incident of the weekend, a group of yachts reported to have removed a number of buoyancy rings, which is just one type of life-saving equipment, placed at strategic locations along the waterfront to aid in an emergency and set them on fire. A council community safety officer found that two rope ladders, which can use help someone in difficulties during high tides climb clear of the water, were also missing. Councillor Jenny Johnson said, "It's staggering that there are those in our community who are willing to put other people's lives directly at risk. I can't think of a single excuse why anyone would want to damage or steal its equipment, which is there to protect the public and save lives. Such actions could have deadly consequences. The equipment is there so anyone can literally throw themselves or someone a lifeline should they get themselves into difficulty in the water. The immediate help can often be the difference between life and death." Now, Michael Baratta, who's the area commander for the HM Coast Guard, has added, "This type of behaviour is reckless. Life rings are not decorative items. They're essential life-saving pieces of equipment that are placed at key locations to be used in an emergency. When a life ring is damaged, removed or tampered with, it may not be there for someone who genuinely needs it. That could have devastating consequences. In a coastal emergency, there's often no time to find an alternative. Immediate access to a life ring can make a crucial difference in keeping someone afloat until help arrives. Vandalising the equipment is not a harmless act. It put lives at risk. Life rings, ropes, ladders and other safety equipment are placed in various locations across the Wirral coastline. Now, the Mersey Estuary is notoriously hazardous, featuring in the third fastest tidal run in Europe with speed reaching up to 10 knots. The estuary narrow mouth caused a bottleneck event, meaning the incoming tide can rise dramatically in under 3 hours and create trouble for even those prepared coastal walker or swimmers. Councillor Johnson went on to add that there's a further factor that people need to remember. This equipment has to be accessible, easily identifiable and able to be used quickly. We can't just lock it away. Every time an item is damaged or removed, it has to be replaced at taxpayers' expense. Why? What possesses people to do it? If it's one of your family who is in the river and needs help.
0: Sorry, you can't sound like...
1: Yeah. You know, when you go, oh, well, there's no life ring. Well, yeah, because... Yeah. Someone, I'm not even going to use the word, but, you know, decided, oh, let's just round them up and set them on fire.
0: Yeah.
1: Ridiculous. They're there for a reason.
0: Mm-hmm.
1: If someone's in trouble and you can throw them, till the Coast Guard gets there, that's what the buoyancy aid's for. Yeah. It's not there to set fire to. Mm-hmm. Ooh, anyway. Go on, Al.
0: Having just talked about people with... air conditioning in their car.
1: Oh, yeah.
0: Being prosecuted for keeping the aircon on.
1: There's no air conditioning in there.
0: Two men have been jailed over keyless car thefts. Drivers with keyless entry cars have been urged to use signal blocking pouches and steering wheel locks after two men were jailed for stealing 25 high value vehicles.
1: Ooh.
0: Aramis Sarkis and Ignas Kiskis. Yes, his name's definitely Kiss Kiss.
1: Kiss Kiss?
0: Yeah.
1: Is he a Holly Blunt fan? Sorry.
0: Age 37. With jailed at St Albans Crown Court for 49 months and 58 months, respectively. I think he got an extra 9 months for having named Kiss Kiss. Anyway, they admitted thefts in relay attacks between October and December 2025. The relay technique works by one person standing near the car owner's home and using specialist equipment to pick up the signal from the key fob, which is relayed to another device held by an accomplice next to the car, enabling them to unlock the doors.
1: Oh, lovely. There you go.
0: That's why I always carry my credit card, debit card.
1: Yeah.
0: On a RFID folder.
1: Ooh. No idea what that is.
0: It's just a little pouch with metal sides.
1: It blocks
0: the radio, the tape part, and the chip on your phone.
1: Okie dokie. Morning, Tom and Joyce over there in Florida. Good morning. They've messaged in there. Morning, Steve, Matty, and Alan. You get a mention this time.
0: Thank you.
1: Hope all good over there. Yeah, we're all right. Thanks. A bit warm, but we're getting on with it. sorry to Scotland on yesterday's game against Brazil. Yeah, it was a little bit, Anyway, it was roasting hot yesterday here. It was quite warm over here.
0: Yeah.
1: Lots of fans in kilts around town over the last couple of days. I bet there were. Actually, Florida and Miami seem to be the place
0: to be.
1: Were
0: they genuine Scotsmen?
1: I don't know. You ask them. Little Bighorn, Custer, where they buried the hatchet, apparently.
0: Mm. Yeah.
1: There you go.
0: Thank you.
1: We're going to have to make a decision very shortly, Alan. Have we got enough stories to go through till 1 o'clock? To go through till 2?
0: Let's put it this way. It's worth having a go because I've only just covered the first 2 pages of the paper.
1: Ah, that's good then. That's good. I've got a couple of interviews I can play out as well if we're really struggling.
0: Yeah.
1: That's if no one turns up. Anyway, let's play some more music, shall we? Yes, let's do that. Let's play this, man. Alan's favourite song, because he always says he sings something else when he doesn't. This is Jamie Webster, and this is This Place. Have a listen, misheard lyric, and see what you think.

0: That's Jamie Webster, this place. Sings My City, My Heart. Someone sitting opposite me thinks he sings something else. It's a misheard lyric. Don't you?
1: I think Peter Kay could use that.
0: This place, Liverpool Community Radio, 106.7 FM. It's New Daily Quest. I'm me, Matty Arms. He's Alan Stubbs.
1: Hello.
0: When he listens. Right, back into the paper. Yeah. We've got a quick story then. Obviously, we've got okay. 1 o'clock, got to play, as the Americans say, got to play our sponsors. That's the worst American accent ever.
1: Mm-hmm.
0: Go on.
1: The other Bennett sister will return for a three-part Christmas special on BBC.
0: Who?
1: The drama based on a novel by Janice Hadlow follows the prudish Mary Bennett from Pride and Prejudice.
0: Ah.
1: The show will continue from the series finale in which Mary agreed to marry Tom Haywood in three 30-minute episodes. So
0: hang on.
1: We'll have the welcome to the service, then a break. Then.
0: What? I don't get this. What was Mother, from Wuthering Heights?
1: Pride and Prejudice.
0: Pride and Prejudice. Right.
1: Yeah.
0: I've never seen it. Never read it.
1: Unfortunately, I choose my words carefully. Unfortunately, I had to.
0: Okay. Well, the fact that you're part of the reading room, obviously, you have to read books.
1: The reading room meets, I think, a week on Thursday.
0: It does, yes.
1: And I'm kind of worried about it because...
0: Why?
1: The book we're reading this year is The Lighthouse with... it's not the most user-friendly book.
0: Fair enough.
1: In fact, I hated every second of it. I normally read each book I read three times over the month.
0: Yeah.
1: One to read it, two to make notes about it, and three to make sure the notes make sense. But I never did like Virginia Woolf. Well, her books anyway.
0: Rumours are she was a massive fan of you.
1: I doubt it. She was dead before I was born. Thank heavens.
0: Wow. God.
1: And she was one of the most overrated writers I've ever had the misfortune to read.
0: Okay.
1: She and her husband ran the Hogarth Press in town, which was... it was just... overblown, sort of allegedly intellectual. By the book we're reading this time, yeah. It's got almost no dialogue in it at all.
0: Like the type of books I read. They got pictures.
1: No, not even braille ones.
0: Yeah. Aye, aye. What are you trying to say? Yeah. No, on second thoughts, I think I can see exactly where you're going with that. What are you trying to say? I can't read.
1: I'm just saying this. I excuse anybody that couldn't read. It means they wouldn't have their minds sullied by this book.
0: That's fine. If you are listening to the later editions, all right, we're on at 6, we're on at 10, we're at 6 tomorrow morning. So that's Friday morning, so technically we're jumping ahead. It is now,
1: wow.
0: It says, looking exactly... at the clock, it is now exactly 1 o'clock, so therefore it's now 7 o'clock in the evening. It's 11 o'clock at night, at 7 o'clock Friday morning. As they say in America, time for a word from our sponsors.
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5: 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It's just a short walk from Prince's Park Gates. We're open Monday to Friday, 9 till 4:30. You don't need to struggle alone. 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Or just search in Google Jobs Plus Toxteth and on social media. But don't forget, if you do get in touch, make sure you mention that you heard about us on Liverpool Community Radio.
0: 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I'm Matthew Armstrong's over there.
1: Hello.
0: Into the second hour of the show. Right, what we're going to do is we're going to look through the papers as well, but we're also going to play out some interviews. Now, you may have heard a little mistake before. I pressed the wrong button. I was meant to play the SBW Law advert. However, I inadvertently pressed the interview Steve done with Chris from SBW Law, which I was going to play out. See, it's, you know, it's difficult trying to keep an eye on Alan and keep things ticking over. We are going to be playing a couple of interviews out this hour. Chris spoke to Laura in regards to the pipeline over in the Wirral, the action against CCS interview. We're going to play that out as well. And also, also going to play an interview that Rachel, who is one of our MenCap team, did for Learning Disability Week. So a couple of interviews coming up as one of our MenCap team did for Learning Disability Week. So a couple of interviews coming up between now and the end.

Steve did with Chris from SBW Law. I think it's talking about personal liability this month. But I played that because I meant to. I started playing it, and then I obviously realised I played the wrong button. Still with me? Good. We'll play that after Tom Moorcroft, and this is Pride Hill.

0: Hello, it's that time of the month. We've got Chris Lachner from SBW Law. They're on your side. We're on your side. And he's going to be talking about personal injury and employees' responsibility today. Chris, how are you, mate?
1: I'm very well, Steve. How are you?
0: I'm okay. Yeah. How are you dealing with the hot weather? Although it's not hot today, is it?
1: Yeah, well, it's a little bit cold today, but it's been a bit of a challenge, hasn't it, recently?
0: Oh, Monday. Sunday and Monday, I was like out of it, really.
1: Yeah, absolutely. I think we opened our office door and everyone was saying when they go out for lunch, it was like the feeling when you step off a plane on holiday.
0: Yeah, yeah.
1: Sadly, there was no cocktails or pints of beer waiting outside for us, unfortunately, but there we go. Yeah.
0: No sex on the beach then, okay.
1: Right, Chris. Less said about that, the better.
0: Off you go.
1: Thank you very much, Steve. So yeah, I just wanted to do a couple. We haven't done talk about personal injury at the moment because it's about it's obviously something that everyone's aware of. It's not a new area of law, but it's important to regurgitate some of the rights you have, and it's important also to understand how frankly well protected we are in England and Wales and the UK generally. So, thankfully, in England, you've got everyone has real rights to be protected and made safe in the workplace. Obviously, this is sometimes it's different depending on what you do. It could be, well, if you work in a dangerous environment or you work with heavy goods vehicles or in an outdoor industry or anything where there's a bit of danger, then absolutely. But this also incurs everything where you have a right to remain safe, and it's an obligation on your firm that employs you, your employer, to keep the working environment safe for you. But that's basically, you always need to be safe in what you're doing. The core point here is your employer owes you a duty of care. It's not optional, it's a legal obligation in common law and in statute by various different acts of government, so Health and Safety at Work Act, and you know, these aren't new provisions, they've been around since the 70s, and the common law duty comes from much earlier than that. So the core

0: principle is that your employer must take reasonable steps to keep you safe. If they fail to do that and you're sadly injured, then you've got the right to be put back in the position that you should have been. Again, this is something important to drive, because the way the media portrays this generally, you see newspaper or headlines in the news generally that say payouts and claims and compensation, but that's really the wrong terminology to use, because that's not what English law states. Under tort law, you're put back in the position you were had you not suffered the injury because of someone else. So you might have a very good employer, for instance, who pays you for sick leave. You might not, and they've injured you and they've not paid you, so you've got that loss of earnings claim. But also, you've been sat there suffering from your knee, legs, back, finger, toe injury, and you've lost the immunity, you've lost the ability to live your life as you normally do for a period of time. That is what you are compensated for. So you're not gaining, you're just being put back in the position had you would have been. Unfortunately, we can't take away pain. You can't take away injuries. The only recourse you have is money and rehabilitation. So that's why there's a compensation element. So I think generally we need a bit of a regrounding or a reframe of a conversation on personal injury, of not people benefiting from it, but simply being put back in the position they once were. So in terms of what, if you believe you've been injured, or if you have sadly come across an instance where you are injured at work, There's a multiple stage test to prove to be successful in the case. So you're firstly that the employer owes you a duty of care. So the key point there would be, most of the time it's quite obvious, but are you an employee? So full-time, part-time workers, and even sometimes agency workers, it really does depend on the contract and who you've got the contract with. It could end up being a public liability claim if you're an agency or contract worker, but you've still got legal recourse. What I'd say here is that if you're working under the direction of an employer, and you're injured, generally there'll be a duty under one of the legal provisions. It's important you don't just assume that there is or isn't, and you do discuss with a lawyer like us at SBW as soon as possible if you're in the situation. The second element of that, for once you've established duty, will be, has the employer's care of you fell below the standard of a reasonable employer? No one's perfect. No one can do everything all the time. No one's expecting everyone to do that. What they are expected to do is keep a reasonable duty and a reasonable standard of health and safety. Was it reasonably foreseeable? Was the risk reasonably foreseeable? Was there adequate protection in place? Has it been reported before or not? This could be simply a leak in an office that's reported, no one does anything about it, but eventually someone slips over and breaks a leg. This could be something very serious outside where you are, you're not wearing hearing defenders and you're working with extremely noisy machinery, or there's some element of the workplace that allows you not to be able to see something very dangerous happening around you in a factory or in a manufacturing plant, which there are many in the Northwest. The adequate PPE as well. So has your employer been giving you the proper protective equipment, gloves, eye protectors, ear defenders, high-vis jacket, steel tap coat boots, or down the other end of the scale, things like that will keep you safe in the office as well. So making sure that you're in a safe environment. This is covered by many, many regulations and manual handling operations and provision of use of work equipment, etc. It's all codified. It's a well-trodden on area, but it's important from your perspective, you do listen to your employer to avoid injury, which is absolutely the perfect scenario, but you're not injured. But if you are injured, then have you been given the equipment? Is there a bit of a blasé attitude to your employer about wearing it? Is it enforced? Are they saying, here, we have to give it to you, but don't worry about it?
1: Yeah.
0: It's their duty to enforce it, not just give it to you.
1: Yeah.
0: So they need to know about the risk and have not done anything about it, sadly. And hopefully most employers wouldn't take that risk and they would enforce it. Finally, there needs to be a link between that negligence, that lack of care in avoiding the risks that cause injury, and the injury itself. If you sadly fall over on a floor that's slippy but then nothing happens, there isn't a claim per se, it's probably a complaint to your employer, but you need to be able to show that there's a link between the negligence of the employer and then the harm that's been suffered to you. If you already had a broken leg, you can't then claim for the broken leg, if that makes sense. So it's the linking the two together. And as I say, hopefully this never happens, and hopefully the majority of employees are extremely careful in what they're doing and making sure everyone's as safe as possible. But to flip that on the side as well, there's also a duty on the you, the individual, the employee, to ensure that you're not being what's called contributory negligent in any way. Yeah. So you do wear your ear defenders, you do wear your PPE you've been given. It's not a bar per se, because there's other things, you know, it doesn't stop the claim, but it may reduce the level of damages, because as I said at the start, money can't compensation damages as the only remedy, because you can't stop being injured naturally. It's not a magic pill. But that level of damages can be reduced, because they say, well, you could have avoided this, so we'll reduce it by X percentage. You're partly to blame. You did something that you knew was a bit unsafe as well. So my point there would be, it's not all about the money, it's more about stopping you being injured in the first place.
1: Yeah.
0: What the point there is, do take heed of the signs and notices, the health and safety meetings. Don't be just blasé about going to health and safety training. It's there for a reason. It's not a tick box exercise, particularly in the more dangerous or worrying workplaces where things could go badly wrong if no one does what they're meant to do. So if there's genuine claim for injury against a negligent employer, you've absolutely got a potential claim for personal injury there. There's a number of things you may have to do in terms of gathering evidence, and if something like this happens to you, some practical advice: obviously you need to report it to your employer as soon as possible. They should be keeping an accident book, an accident log, but also keep your own records, because for the best will in the world, people take down information differently. You might give a very detailed account of what happened, and that might go into a one-liner, turn a phrase that's different in an accident log book. You don't want to just be relying upon that. So when you go to a doctor or hospital about it, make sure your version of events is correct. Make sure you're emailing your employer or writing down to your employer what actually happened at that time. Something where you can tell or can be relied upon later on is going to be much more believable if you did it right at the time, because everyone in the world's memory is much better straight away. When you're asked about it 6-9 months later, it's always going to be the case that everyone in the world's going to misremember things slightly. So the clearer you get it, it's the closest in time to it happening. Keep evidence of what happened as well. So if something particularly bad happened, if there was a water spillage or whatever is a clear example, get evidence, get the photos of it. Speak to your colleagues, speak to your supervisor, who will probably be on your side. Make sure they are aware and say, you also agree with me this happened, and I'll fall short of witness statements. You probably don't need to go that far, but make sure they're on board with it and give you an acknowledgement of what happened as well, whether that's in an email agreeing to it or, even a text message to you. That's about identifying witnesses in case your version of event is disputed later on. That can be malicious sometimes, hopefully not though, it's rare. It might just be, as I say, sometimes the insurer or in a large company, the difference between the man or woman and on the street and the management or etc. is quite large, so it can be lost in translation. So keeping that evidence to yourself is absolutely crucial. Common pitfalls, so as a law firm, this firm of solicitors, we represent a lot of local and national clients at SBW Law in these sorts of areas. Some things we'd always advise on is trying to seek medical attention as soon as possible, just to help yourself, get yourself the best chance of recovery as possible. But then making sure you're seeking legal advice as well. Cover those issues that I've spoke to, but also making sure that you're not missing or you've got enough time to investigate. You've got a 3-year period from the date of incident to prepare and send the claim to court if necessary. If you miss that 3-year period, there is no way of claiming, because the Limitation Act. So it's really important you do that well in that time frame. So a lot of people may be sitting there thinking, oh, that did happen, but I'll leave it for now, I'll see how this plays out or whatever. It's really important you do seek out legal advice, not leaving it to the last minute, because the law firm and us, we need time to investigate that as well, and things don't happen overnight, unfortunately. I'd also be wary of if an insurer, or if you work for a large company and you report this, if they come and their insurers have come to you and say, if you accept this small gift now or small compensatory award now, you can deal with it. That may be good, but it's also a sign of admission normally. Yeah. And they're normally trying to buy people off. So that's when it does turn into just a pure monetary commercial deal. I'd be wary of that because A, it's on one hand it's positive that they're probably acknowledging what's gone wrong, but B, they're probably trying to get out for it as quickly as possible when you could have future issues. I've dealt with multiple cases recently where someone's work life has been cut short because of an injury at work. So because of an ankle injury he suffered at work, he now can no longer work. So that's not a claim for personal injury anymore. That's 5 years, future loss of earnings he needs to claim. So if you're being put in a position where you can't work for the next 5 years of your life, but X thousand pounds is probably not enough to cover that at this time. So be very careful with early offers and not assessing how you fully recovered from your injuries.
1: I suppose as an employee as well, you've got to be sort of aware of things as well. You know, when you, especially if you start a new job, if there's something that's sort of like jumping out at you, you know, you, I'm not saying it's your responsibility to do that, but, you know, if you think that's, this isn't on, you know what I mean? There's something. I mean, one of the things we've got to do, and we're, you know, we're only a small business, is we do have to display our insurance certificates to say that we've got public liability and employee liability. It, you know, it's an expense we have to incur by law, and we realise that. But you do go into, you know, shops and some businesses, and they don't display their insurance certificates.
0: This goes on to say, if you're a member of the public, although we're talking about employer's liability, the same applies to if you're injured in a public place, whether that be, obviously the council can't display it everywhere, but if you fall down a hole that's not being properly dealt with, or you slip over in a supermarket, whatever brand that may be, that's also, they've got a duty to keep you safe whilst you're in their establishment, because ultimately the deal is you're spending your money in their shop. Whilst you're in their shop, you need to be safe. So they're gaining on that deal without any recourse. Yeah. Same for employers as well. You know, the vast majority of employers are really good and everyone's helpful. And the way the world is, it's actually positive that people are aware of health and safety and PPE and everything like that. So it's a really positive workplace we're currently at. It's just those odd circumstances where it could have been better. And although it's not so much as an over-criticism, but that doesn't help the person who has been injured. And in the example I gave before, if you had to retire 5 years early, that's 5 years no income, but you're now going to claim benefits for, you rely on the state for, or, you know, loss of pension contributions. It can be it's a bit more difficult than just a broken ankle or just a hurt leg or, you know, you just can't type for a bit. These are situations where you need to understand your rights. So it's important, I'd say, you do seek proper medical attention early to make sure things don't get worse and you look after yourself. That goes without saying. But also important, you seek legal advice as and when appropriate and as early as possible as well. So, like our team at SBW Law, we'd be always happy to help to investigate cases and to ensure that everyone's been fairly treated and looked after in their workplace or public place, as you mentioned, Steve.
1: And keep a record of everything as well. We're all carrying like 4K phones around now, so there's no excuse.
0: The classic, your phone can do many things now. It's got a good level. You can email, you can write, you can take photographs, you can take videos, you can instantly communicate all the time. So records and documentation, don't record each other without permission, etc., but document what you're feeling at the time, how you've explained things,
1: and you've got
0: what's happened to you.
1: And you've got 3 years to bring a claim to as well.
0: Absolutely. 3 years from the date of incident is the absolute cutoff. Obviously, bear in mind that a law firm has to probably investigate liability before that, so come as soon as possible. But at the same time, be sure that you're getting the right medical attention as well.
1: Okay, some great tips there, Chris. I'm going to look around the office now for trip hazards now.
0: Just be careful.
1: Yeah, be careful out there. Okay, Chris, thanks for talking this month, and we'll see. Talk to you again next month.
0: Right, fantastic. Okay. Nice to speak soon, everyone. All right, bye-bye.
1: See you, Chris.
2: 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Liverpool Community Radio 106.7 FM. It's New Daily Cross. I mean, Matty Grimes been until 2. Alan shot off, so he just got me. It's till the end of the show. Aren't you lucky? We're going to play another interview out very shortly indeed about the CCS pipeline happening on the Whittle. Chris has spoke to Laura, one of the organisers. We'll play that after the Christians and Ideal World.

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1: Liverpool Community Radio 106.7 FM. Need Eddie Cross on me, Matty Graham, still too. If you are going to watch the Foo Fighters tonight at Anfield, enjoy. 4 o'clock, the Doors. Not the Doors, the Doors open, not the Doors. At 4.45 till 5.45, Otterboek Bieber is going to be on. Then 5:15 till 7:15, Inhaler. And then 7.15 till 10.15, Foo Fighters take to the stage. If you are going, enjoy yourself. I say, Krista had the chance to talk to Laura, who is one of the organisers for the CO2 pipeline protest that's happening on the Whittle. An interview went something like this, when it works.
2: This is Liverpool Community Radio 106.7, and my name is Krista. Today we have an interview with Laura, who is going to talk about the Peak Cluster CO2 pipeline that's being proposed to be built on the Wirral. So I don't know much about this. I live on the Wirral. I'm a little bit concerned. But let's see what Laura has to say. So Laura, welcome to Liverpool Community Radio.
3: Hi, Krista. Thanks for having me.
2: Thanks for coming on. So what exactly is this?
3: So the Peak Cluster pipeline is a 200-kilometre pipeline that is due to be built from the High Peak right the way through Cheshire, through the centre of Wirral, and then out to the Morecambe Bay gas fields. And the purpose of the pipeline is to decarbonise four factories, four plants in the High Peak district who emit CO2 through cement production. And the idea that Peak Cluster have is that they will take this CO2 through the pipeline and store it at the Morecambe Bay gas fields, which are now depleted.
2: Okay, so is this going to be an expensive job?
3: So we don't have the true figures. So far, Peak Cluster have been given £60 million. £28.6 million of that has come from National Wealth Fund, which is public money. And then the remainder has come from the four factories in the Peak District. The projections for the entire cost of the project range between £2 to £5 billion.
2: Now, that's interesting. So we're paying all this money to store carbon dioxide. Is that right?
3: Yes, that's the plan.
2: So why do we have to store it?
3: So this is the question we've been asking. There's a number of ways and there's a number of new technologies available to decarbonise the cement industry. The consultation that was held in January, it was all very focused on saving 2,000 jobs in the Peak District at these factories and plants. However, it has since come to light that there is a feasibility study being undertaken to import carbon dioxide from Europe and God knows where else to Tramier Terminal and to store other people's carbon dioxide as well. So it would seem that it is more about a money-making scheme for the government rather than true decarbonisation and the saving of local jobs.
2: So it's going on the Wirral. Will it be visible?
3: Again, we don't know. But the majority of the pipeline will be underground. Our concern is that there is an above-ground infrastructure planned at either Mells or Morton, just by the Leto Lighthouse. And that above-ground infrastructure will be up to the size of 6 football pitches. Plan to go on a Ramsar site, which is a protected area where we have a number of different species that are protected, and we are awaiting the projections for the vibrational impact, the light pollution impact, and the noise pollution, and we are yet to have those projected figures from Peak Cluster. What that will do, it will in effect industrialise an area of tranquility that a number of people from around the Wirral and beyond enjoy as a seaside retreat.
2: And what are the dangers of putting a gas pipe under the ground?
3: So at the moment, there are no firm regulations in place for the transportation of CO2 below ground. This is something Peak Cluster keep on saying, that it's just the same as our methane pipes that we use to transport natural gas to heat our homes, but it isn't. CO2 is a very, very different gas. So you also need to bear in mind that if you could imagine the pipeline structure that we have in place at the moment for methane is kind of up to the size of a football. So if you imagine that size of pipe, this size of pipe is kind of the size of a washing machine. So there's a huge difference in size. Coupled with that, we know how methane works. It's transported in a safe state that we have had a number of years experience with. Carbon dioxide behaves very, very differently depending on how fast that carbon dioxide travels within that pipeline structure. So there was an incident in Satarsha in America back in 2020 where very, very heavy rain caused a landslide. And this landslide caused the pipeline in Satarsha to fracture. And it caused a mass leak of carbon dioxide. And people up to 30 kilometres away were affected. We actually have that diagram from the States to show how far this carbon dioxide travelled. But carbon dioxide lays very low to the ground, which means that it affects pets, children and humans, rather than dissipating into the atmosphere like methane does. So there was a number of people hospitalised and there was a number of people found unconscious in their cars. Another issue that they had is that they were unable to get the emergency service vehicles to the people in need because the carbon dioxide is an asphyxiant, which means it displaces the oxygen and it robs the air of oxygen. And the emergency vehicles weren't able to start because the combustion engines didn't have the oxygen to start. So there's a huge safety element to this. Now, the HSC have come out and they have now recategorised carbon dioxide pipelines as a major accident hazard pipeline. And the pipeline was not in that category in January when they held their first consultations. So Peak Cluster have a little bit of work to do to come back to the public to show that this pipeline is safe. I think we also need to bear in mind that Peak Cluster have not undertaken a project of this size previously. If this pipeline was to go ahead, it would be the longest and largest carbon capture and storage project in the world. And in Norway, where they do have carbon capture and storage at present, but they only run the pipeline over about 5 miles, they themselves, and they're deemed the experts, they are actually now experiencing problems with carbon capture and storage. And the Norwegians put out a press release a couple of weeks ago to basically say, this might not be the way forward. So there's a number of significant concerns with this project.
2: Yeah, and do you know of any benefits of storing?
3: There's a benefit to the government in the sense that they will be able to probably charge other countries a hell of a lot of money to store their carbon dioxide in the Morecambe gas fields. Is there a benefit to local communities? We can't find one at the moment. We know that they are looking at potentially safeguarding 2,000 jobs in the Peak District. But the plants that are involved with this project are due to decommission 10 years after the project would have finished. So we're safeguarding 2,000 jobs over a 10-year period at the cost of potentially $5 billion. And what they're not taking into consideration is the job losses of local businesses, of the farmers, of the stables, dog walking businesses, cafes, restaurants. You know, there's a number of people who would have their income and their livelihood put at risk due to this project. And then again, going further into the safety element, at Morecambe Bay, we know that there's a significant amount of seismic activity. So is that carbon dioxide going to be stored safely? So at the moment, we can't see any benefits. We need to bear in mind that the capture of the carbon dioxide from those factories only accounts for 0.8% of the UK's entire carbon dioxide output. £5 billion seems a lot of money to, you know, store that carbon dioxide when we know that there are other technologies available that would decarbonise the cement industry, that could be rolled out across the country without the devastation of environment. I think it's very important to say that us at Action Against CCS, we're not against industry. We want industry to thrive, but we don't want industry to thrive when we are perpetuating fossil fuels. We need to look at cleaner, greener energy, because actually cleaner and greener energy in the long term is more cost effective for us as individuals and us as a nation.
2: Yes. Do you know why they've chosen the Wirral?
3: In their literature, it states that they chose this path because they thought it would be the easiest path to gain planning consent. And that is actually in their literature on their website.
2: Oh, OK, that's interesting. Listen, Laura, that's really interesting. Thank you so much for coming on. Can I just ask you, would you mind sharing with our listeners a way they could get maybe in touch with you or just to get more information on what's happening? Is there a website or a Facebook page?
3: There is indeed. We have a website, which is actionagainstccs.com. We have a Facebook page, which is Action Against CCS. And if anyone wants to contact us, they can contact us at info@actionagainstccs.com. They can ping us an email over. Thanks ever so much for having us on, Krista. It's much appreciated.
2: And you do have some meetings, don't you, when you go and discuss it? When is the next meeting that you're having? Can you just tell me on the radio when you're meeting again?
3: Oh, so we've just had our committee meeting last night, which was a closed meeting. We don't open the committee meetings to the public.
2: Yeah.
3: We had a public open day on the 26th of April, and we are, we're in Staffordshire Moorlands on the 13th of June. We're at High Peak on the 14th of June. We are in Cheshire East on the 20th of June. They're all available on our website, and they're open public days for them to come along and meet the team. And then we will be having a further public meeting at the end of July for the Wirral.
2: You know what, Laura, you're so passionate about it, and people like you do make changes, and I support you 100%, and I really hope that we can make some change, some good change.
3: Let's hope so.
2: Thanks again for coming on.
3: Thanks, Krista. Much appreciated.
2: Okay, bye for now.
3: Bye.
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Come to New Delhi Cross, I'm with Matthew Grimes. Alan has been here, but he shut up, so left me all on my own. Thanks to Christopher, talk to Laura from the CO2 pipeline. We'll find out more about that. Following us at 2 o'clock, if you are listening live now, it's Soundcheck. 3 o'clock, our brand new programme, The Conversation with Alice Heston. Alice sits down with Councillor Steve Radford. Let's talk everything political. 4 o'clock, you've got Mersey Women. 5 o'clock, sorry, yeah, 5 o'clock, Reading Room. 6 o'clock, you got us again. Hi. 8 o'clock, Mersey Women. 9 o'clock, Kenny Island Disc. We're taking the trip up to Kenny Island Day, jolly. And then 10 o'clock, you get to listen to us before you go to sleep. Or maybe help send you asleep in this hot weather. Don't know who's on tomorrow. Steve's not too well, so he may be on tomorrow. It may not be. It may well be me doing a full week. Not new there. Thank you for your company, whatever you've been listening to us. I say the show's repeating out at 6, 10 and 6 tomorrow morning, over the weekend as well. With this, the weather's going to be hot today. Highs are 30. At the moment, we're currently at a high of 32. The same, we're looking at overnight lows of round about 28, 26 are going to be a warm night, but possible showers overnight, and tomorrow we're looking at highs of 29. So, you know, do take it easy and stay out, you know, keep yourself hydrated, and, you know, make sure you do use sun cream if you are going out. Thank you for your company. I'm going to leave with Joseph Lock and goodbye from me on behalf of Anne. I will see you soon. I'll leave with Joseph. We're back here tomorrow at 12. Bye.

Yeah. I actually had the cap on my pocket. I'm an idiot. Thank you very much, my mate. So that was a cover. I'm going to do a mixture tonight of covers of my own. This next one's my own one. It's called Bring On The Sunshine.

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The next song is it's called Oh You Can Sing and Does It Really Mean a Thing, and it's quite a contradictory name because the song pretty much doesn't mean anything. So there you go.

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And I wrote this during the whole October 7th incident.

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But a big shout out to Tom Doubtfire, because he's always kept me informed about the Palestine situation. And I was even going through protests because of him back in like 2019, 2020. Around that period anyway, way before that whole predicament, shall we say. But this is called Watermelon Love.

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So the next one is a cover of this next one is called I'll Never Let You In, and I wrote this with me mates. We're in like a little band called The Melts. So I can't take full credit for this one. It's a joint effort, but yeah, it's called I'll Never Let You In.

0: you very much. How long we got left, do you, Steve?
1: How long do you want?
0: Got a few more, like, do you know what I mean?
1: Keep going,
0: it's right, it's right. But where? So the next one's called Bury Your Mind, and I wrote this when I got over, like, a bad breakup, and I thought I'd come to the end of my mental health episode, and this song just came out, like, complete flow state. So it's called Bury Your Mind, and it's one of my favourites.

0: Thank you very much. Thank you. Say, do about two more then, Steve.
1: Yeah, two more.
0: Go on, sir.
1: All right,
0: go on. This one's called Hit Me Your Man. It's about my ex-bird. Ex-Mrs. Sonny Guy. It's the same one. It's all these songs are the same one, yeah? I'm no Casanova, me, Steve. Oh, honestly. I'm not bothered, anyway. Well, this is Hit Me With Your Man. What? None. She doesn't even know. Well, this is called Hit Me With Your Man, anyway.

Thank you very much. Okay, so this is the tune I'm going to do first, but it absolutely blitters my voice. And I couldn't leave it out because it's got a good message to it. It's about us all dancing between the good and the bad. And it's called You and I.

0: Yeah. So do we do what? Is that it now then, Steve?
1: Go on, go on then.
0: I'm trying to think. Okay, I'll go again.

0: And we got there. Yeah, I'm done now, guys. That's all practice, so. Thank you very much, Steve, for having me. And thanks for Tom for introducing me to Steve as well. Appreciate you. And thanks, everyone, for being here, too.
1: Thanks for coming on tonight, Nathan. It was brilliant. We'll get you back at some point in the future, I'm pretty sure.
0: I hope so.
1: I'm gonna have to call it quits. I don't want to do this now. Brandy, get up, Steve. Yeah, we've got loads. Come back next month, Jimmy, if you've not been banned. Right, bit of music now from Steve, who's Ian. Hayden.
2: Late on.
1: Yeah, it's a bit early for that. Right, so yeah. We're going to get plugged in as well, Leighton. There you go, Leighton. Don't have to do a sound check here. There you go. Whoa.
3: Hello.
1: Hello, Leighton.
3: Hello.
1: Say hello to Leighton.
3: I haven't played guitar for like about 2 years.
1: You know.
3: Let's have a go anyway. This is called As You Go.

0: Yeah. Hold on, Leighton. Brilliant.
1: Oh, hang on.
0: A jockey, babe.
1: Leighton, want to sing Amazing Grace for him? That's a big bad song.

Okay. Maybe I'll... I could get this place. And me. Oh. Yes, I'm fucking cheap, man. Here we go. These girls are making me laugh. And me. And me. He says the right song. And me.

0: One more song, Jimmy.
1: 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Bit of rock and roll, like. 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
1: Have you got a slide bath?
0: He's sliding all the way back on the 26th bus.

Right, this one's called... it's called Stormy Monday Blues. You can tune a fish, but you can't tune a piano.

0: Don't let it get you down. That's it, it's over. Thanks very much. That's the end of our set. Thanks, Jimmy. For all the support.
1: Jimmy's.
2: Right, thank you very much for coming today.
0: Thanks to everyone, the croissants.
2: This is the tiny croissants. Go on then, Jimmy. Yeah. I shouldn't let you, but you know.
3: I'll play
4: with
3: my guitar.
2: Yeah, no,
4: hurry up.
2: Just sing it out. Sing it out loud,
4: come on.
3: Do you
4: want to
3: play more? Yeah, can you
4: play
3: your guitar?
2: No,
4: Frank Griffith here. 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

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I realise £100 is a big ask, especially at the moment. But in reality, this £100 equates to eating one Greg steak bake or drinking one Starbucks coffee a week. In return for being part of Club 100, you'll get a framed certificate, an LCR mug, and the chance to be a guest on our programme, Kenny Island Discs. But more importantly, you'll get a warm, fuzzy feeling that you or your organisation is contributing to a worthwhile community project. You can either make a one-off payment by Bax of £100 or set up a monthly standing order of only £8.34. Donations need to be made to Kensington Vision, which is all one word, Community Interest Company via the Co-op Bank. Our SOR code is 089299. That's 089299. And our bank account details are 65255654. That's 65255654. If you'd like more information or more details, then contact me, Steve Farragher, by emailing steve@l-c-r.co.uk. Or you can even call into the LCR studio, 53 to 57 Holt Road, and you can also see what your donation is delivering to the community. Thanks very much for listening.

0: Yeah. Do join the club. Now, hello, good afternoon, good evening, good morning, you're ever listening to us. It is a new Daily Cross. Now, I know I'm not normally here on a Friday. Steve's not too well. He's not been well all week, so I'm covering the show today. The new Daily Croissant, right here in Liverpool Community Radio. 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Back in 2019, they gave us a licence. 5 years later, they gave us another 5 years.
1: Hey. Must be doing something. What,
0: exactly.
1: Well,
0: you know, got to keep on the good side of them. And the show's new Daily Croissant, Monday to Friday, 12 till 2. My name's Matty Grimes, with you till then. Let me introduce the panel. Guest.
2: The panel.
0: What does Steve call you? Riff Raff?
2: You sound like they're beginning to call my bluff there. We've got Rick, Derek Nimmo over here.
0: Let me rephrase that. Let me introduce my colleagues over here. We've got Jed.
2: Good afternoon, listeners.
0: We've got the young lady whose new show is out there, The Conversation. Alice, hello.
3: Hello, everyone.
0: And we've got the person who just strolls in off the street, Eddie. Hi, Jed.
1: Hello, man.
0: And if you don't know who we are or what we do, we're online at ldascnsr.co.uk and Alexa, new smart speaker, radio garden app, and on DAB digital radio. And they say the show's New Daily Croissant, Monday to Friday, 12 till 2. First hour of the paper, second hour of a guest. No guest today. We may go till 1 because it's sunny. But don't tell Steve. If you want to get in touch with us in the studio, 077-619-0803.
1: Well, it's going to be an action-packed hour, though, isn't it?
0: It is going to be an action-packed hour.
1: We hope.
0: Yeah. Anyway, shall we look at the headlines in the front of the papers then? Because normally Steve does a little preamble, doesn't he, where he goes on to different things, but, you know.
2: Is it a challenge to read the headlines without talking about the weather?
1: I know.
2: Mainly
0: here's your challenge. Go on, I dare you.
2: I've deliberately found a story here that's got nothing to do with the weather. Shall I start with that stuff?
0: Oh, my God.
2: I had to really look through the paper to find the stories amongst the heat stories. So, humans and apes learn to have a laugh from ancestor.
0: Oh.
2: So, humans and other great apes learned how to laugh from a common ancestor living millions of years ago, researchers found. Chimpanzees, bonobos, gorillas and orangutans share the same basic rhythm of laughter to humans, scientists have discovered. The evenly spaced cadence can be traced back to our last common ancestor with our aged relatives, whose laughter was likely heard across Africa some 15 million years ago. Biologists analysed the laughs of 4 orangutans, 2 gorillas, 3 bonobos, 4 chimpanzees and 4 humans for the research. They suggest human laughter evolved to become faster, more variable and context-dependent, whereas ape humour has remained largely the same. I think apes just laugh at everything. And
0: yeah, they do.
2: You'll have to make me laugh with me. Yeah. That's something I find.
1: It's like a ha-ha-ha-hee-hee-hee. That's how they laugh at it.
2: Yeah, are they laughing?
0: That's
2: really
0: quite strange, that, Eddie.
2: It was a good impression.
3: They could be trying to talk, but we're interpreting it as a laugh.
0: Possibly, yeah, you're right. Yeah. Could well be.
2: Because, you know, from what I've seen on, like, David Attenborough and movies and stuff, that noise Ed just made there is like a background noise to the jungle generally, isn't it? So
1: yeah, yeah.
2: They must be laughing all day, mustn't they? Those
1: they must be telling each other jokes all day.
2: Yeah. Maybe people have got a lot to learn from our ape brothers and sisters.
0: Planet of the Apes, that's all I'll say, if you've ever seen that film.
2: I love Planet of the Apes. You know, the first film, the Charlton Heston.
0: I've never watched it all the way through. I've just been sent a picture. Oh. And our friends Tom and Joyce actually sent it yesterday. I've showed Eddie, I'm going to show Jed, I'm going to show Alice. It is actually a robot delivery, Amazon robot delivery in Fort Lauderdale.
2: There's a lot of these around America.
0: See a robot delivery, Amazon robot delivery in Fort Lauderdale.
2: There's a lot of these around America now, isn't it? Yeah. And China.
3: I keep seeing
2: Hong Kong,
3: videos on TikTok.

0: food delivery service as well. That's more in like the source in Japan.
1: I've seen an advert on television for a certain supermarket that you do whoosh deliveries. I was like, what?
0: Yeah. Can you imagine it? Yeah. If they had that here, there'd be people with air rifles shooting them down all over Kenny.
2: I think no, I think people are just picking up off the street, taking home and take the parts out and put them on eBay.
0: Yeah, yeah, exactly.
2: Because like, if they're just roaming around on the street, like if you just pick it up,
1: yeah, that's true. Yeah,
0: and not to say anything bad, but there's quite a lot of people who are desperate living on the street and stuff like that. So do you know what I mean? That's a meal to some people, isn't it? So. I'm not sure if it's a good idea. It's a good idea in principle, but people, again, are the problem.
3: Yeah, with these things.
2: Maybe if it was roaming around Formby, it's got more chance of lasting. Yeah. But if you're putting it in Kensington, I don't think people would like it as much.
0: Imagine being behind one on the Formby bypass, like going at 10 miles an hour. Get out of the way!
1: Well, that happened to Kira, who with us on the Monday show. She texted me. She emailed me and said, I'm going to be a bit late back. On the way back, stuck behind a couple of tractors on the A59.
0: Oh, it's not here. When I used to live in Bersko, it was like that all the time, yeah.
1: Ah,
0: the road's too narrow to drive.
3: I used to do that journey where me had my little Momo car all the way from Kilkenny to Preston. And I used to sometimes, instead of the M58 and then...
0: I'd go
3: the A59 route.
0: Yeah.
3: You know, I knew every hedge, every garden post,
0: every pothole.
2: Well, usually I go along like the A59, like Walton Vale, that kind of way.
0: Yeah.
2: But I've been avoiding it when I've been driving here the past few days, and I've been going actually on the 57 and all the way through Crocky and Toxteth to get here because for some reason that's quicker, and I feel like my car's surviving a bit better this way.
3: Yeah.
2: Because. Mm. Going the A59 way, there's a lot of hazards. I'm constantly on edge. Hills, and I don't even like hill starts. It's a lot.
0: Yeah, you go over the hill and don't know what's on the other side.
3: It's Bersko, and suddenly that heat, the bump in the road or whatever, and suddenly it's Penwitham, and I'm nearly there already. You know what I mean? It's a mad thing. I did enjoy living out there.
0: It was a nice change to living around here, kind of thing, you know, it was a bit more peaceful.
2: Yeah. Did you not find that, like, it was out the way of everything?
0: That was the problem. That's why we ended up coming back, because Louise worked at the time in, like, Liverpool John Lennon Airport, and from Spieth to Bersko was a joke.
1: That's a heck of a run, that. Yeah.
0: But as I work from home, so I was okay anywhere really. But no, it was just a different pace of life, and it's not far from Liverpool, but the people at Bersko are so different than Scousers, kind of thing, in more of a innocent,
3: inward
0: way.
3: Loving way, or
0: not in a negative way in any way whatsoever, but just less. I don't know.
3: Less streetwise.
0: Yeah, and maybe less evil and divisive at times. More innocent and nice.
2: Would you say there was less to do, though, as well? Because, like, I suppose in Liverpool, you've got so many retail parks, you've got town,
0: do you know what?
2: Everything.
0: No, Alice, I've never been to so many places when I lived in Bersko, because it's on the edge of, like, Cumbria, the Lake District, the rest of Lancashire. Yeah. There's, like, Blackpool's around the corner, Southport's around the corner. It's, like, it's not near to city life, but if you take that out of your head and enjoy it, it's near everything, kind of thing, do you know what I mean? I really enjoyed living there. But, and remember on New Year's Eve, they had there's a thing called the Stanley Club, and it's like a sort of community hall kind of thing that literally hasn't changed since the turn of the century.
2: Mm-hmm.
0: It was one of the first places in Lancashire to have a cinema in it. It had like a small cinema with about like 50 seats in it, kind of thing. And upstairs, it still got that completely intact and literally like walking back in time. But anyway, it had the Northern Soul disco on New Year's Eve. Now, I thought it was like soul, as in Motown.
3: Yeah,
0: I'd never been to a Northern Soul thing before. What it was, was people with flares on, sprinkling flour on the floor and doing like sliding the feet and doing all these dances. Have you seen that Northern Soul that I'm on about, Alice? It's like they do acrobats and they do acrobatics, these old people and that. And I was like, wow. I'll have to send you the video of it. We were gobsmacked. And I've never... Since it was literally like walking back to 1963 or something like that kind of thing, it was crazy.
2: But it must be such a community, then.
0: It is. It's a lovely little community, and like people are quite protective of it as well. And there's a lot of redevelopment going on around. You'll have seen by the car boot sales and all that. There's loads of like red row homes, expensive homes going up that are completely empty because no one can afford them because they're $500,000 and stuff like that kind of thing. And the original Bersko people are like, oh, all these Scousers and that are all coming to our town and ruining it and all that kind of thing. Maybe in one of them at the time, but not living in a $500,000 house, though, being just rented while we're out there.
3: Yeah.
0: But I enjoyed it. The main reason we lived out there, sorry to take up so much time with my long story, but
1: right.
0: the main reason we moved there was.

0: we lived in Crosby, and my daughter Daisy has been on the show. She was having a hard time, and like sort of, the word bullying covers a lot of things, doesn't it, kind of thing. But as you know, Alice, it was like by staying in that area, the bullying was carrying on even outside of the school, kind of thing. Mm. So it was like, should we just move to a different area for the last 2 years of Daisy school and have a fresh
1: start? Is that because she was from Liverpool, Jack, your daughter?
0: No, when she moved from... No, so what I'm saying, Ed, is when we were in Liverpool...
1: Oh, sorry,
0: she had, like, a toxic group of girl mates who were, like, completely awful kind of thing. And it just
2: and they don't just, like, live in Crosby,
0: her.
2: They live all over.
0: Well, yeah, any other school we went to in Crosby, there'd be friends of them in every school. So she was going to get that any school she went to. So we moved to Burscough. Because, I don't know why we did, but we did because it was, like, the next borough from Liverpool almost, and she was had a great time the last 2 years. I think if you're from Liverpool and you're in Burscough, you're a bit trendy because you're more streetwise and that kind of thing. So she sailed through the last 2 years and had a great time, kind of thing. It did come out really well exam wise. Whereas if we were to stay in Crosby, I don't think she would have got the exam she got. She was unhappy, she was miserable, and all kind of stuff. So we just had like a 2 year holiday in Burscough, kind of thing.
1: It's horrible when your daughters, I think your daughters, especially more than sons, maybe I'm wrong there, but my son was okay, he was a bit older.
0: It depends, doesn't it?
1: When your daughter's coming home crying,
0: It was like that, and,
1: you know, she was ganging up on it,
0: she was saying, Dad, I don't live anymore, all that kind of thing. Do you mean, and when it gets like that, you're like, right,
2: you go. Yeah.
1: But you look now, 10 years or so later, Mia's living in Chester, she's got her own dance school, You can imagine what these girls who were took, you know, great pleasure out of bullying someone, what they're doing now. You know
0: exactly.
1: I mean?
0: Nothing, probably,
2: This is interesting. I see, like, the people in my school that were the popular girls at the time, and they weren't the nicest. Where are they now from what
0: three
2: my
0: kids
2: perspective?
0: Living in Skemmersdale.
2: They're actually on TikTok. They're all on TikTok making videos, or they're just, I don't know, they're just online, or they're just working in offices, really.
3: So what is it about people wanting to go on TikTok and make themselves famous?
2: It is a trend.
3: I know,
2: just,
3: but why?
0: It's an easy way of making money.
3: Yeah, but you don't make money all the time.
2: Well, the people, so some of the people I know, they like work in an office, but they're TikTok micro-influencers.
3: Right.
2: And obviously they don't sit on TikTok, they work in an office. But they're like micro-influencers, and they make some money, not loads. But where they actually get stuff is all their videos, like, come with me to this restaurant, come with me.
0: Yeah.
2: The restaurants, they don't get paid for the restaurant, but they're getting free food. So they're getting a good...
0: They get brand deals and that as well, don't you? They'll ask deals, advertise things.
3: Are these the ones who go, come with me while I eat this baked potato?
0: This baked potato is unreal.
3: Right.
2: Come with me to this hidden gem, and the hidden gem will be like a coffee shop everyone knows about, and they'll rave on
0: the
2: about
0: matches
2: how...
0: The matches are insane.
2: Yeah, they'll go on about like, oh my God, the match is really nice, and it's so affordable. But realistically, I think coffee shops nowadays, are they getting affordable? Because I went to a coffee shop today, and all I had was a smoothie. £5.
3: Wow.
2: It's a smoothie.
1: You could buy a jar of coffee for that, couldn't
0: you? They're more expensive than pubs, coffee shops.
2: Yeah, and then I was quite hungry, so I was like, oh, I'm just going to treat myself to a little cookie. It wasn't like a loaded cookie or a chunky cookie. It was a regular dry cookie.
0: Yeah.
2: £5. £10 for the two. I was like,
3: that's ridiculous.
2: I could go and get a Mackey's meal or just a regular meal for that.
0: You can't walk into a coffee shop. I can't walk into a coffee shop with Daisy without like being £25 lighter when
3: I come. I can walk into a coffee shop and easily and just walk back out. That's not a problem.
1: I did that last Friday. Remember I did the show last week and I said I was going to see Mia in Chester, and it was late on, it was about 4:30, so fair play. The half shutting down, some open, some of that. So we went into this place where you can sit outside, do brunch. It was lovely. And there was two small baguettes left. And I said, well, have you got anything else left to eat? Those two baguettes, not much, she said. I said, how much are they?
0: £8 each.
1: £17 for the two.
0: £8.50.
1: I walked out. I said, it's a bit too much.
0: And I think that the last two, you think you would have said like a tenner at least, wouldn't you?
1: So we ended up going the shawarma opposite. And, me as a veggie, so I had, she had the
0: bread.
2: The bread.
1: Well, I said, do you want something else? And he's like, blah, blah, blah. But she was okay. She had a dance thing that night, so she couldn't eat that much.
0: Anything heavier.
2: Yeah. But no, I do fine. Like, I go, when I'm in uni, I haven't been recently, but I go to coffee shops to study because it's better than sitting at home and staring at the four walls. Mm. Like, I will go to a coffee shop that's next to my work and I'll go to it before work and I try a few out. But they're just... I think every time I go back to uni, it's like they put up £2 on the cookies or hot chocolate.
3: I just don't get it.
2: It's a lot, and like my favorite one, shout out to this one.
3: Go on.
2: It's a bit of a chain one. It's called Black Sheep in Town, and I like
0: That's full of people with laptops sitting there all day as well.
2: Yeah. It is. So it's good for me. But I like it because they have a student discount. So it's not always extortionate, and it's quite decent. And they have a massive menu, to be honest, more than most places. So I like that one. And there's two in town as well, so you got your options if one's full.
3: Yeah. That's the thing, isn't it? I mean, without coffee shops, everyone would be like, oh, well, no. Where were we going to go? But I understand they've got the brands like Costa and Starbucks and other ones as well. And they're, you know, but would you really pay £8 for a flat white mocha bloody...
0: Do you know what the answer is to that?
3: Almond milk.
0: If people will pay it, they will charge it.
3: That's true.
0: And that's the philosophy in life.
2: But it's also crazy that, like, when you go out for an alcoholic drink, it's now the same price. Like, I went to Beer Gardens yesterday, and I had, like, just a vodka Diet Coke, and that was £6. How is that equating to, like, the same price as a coffee at some places?
1: Yeah.
2: Or a cookie? Like, you'd think, like, you're batch making a cookie. Why is it this much?
3: Yeah.
1: Exactly.
3: And most of them are coming frozen, and they're just heated up. They just put the oven, aren't they? And then it's like...
0: Yeah, I didn't make them on a premises.
3: Yeah, don't make them on a premises.
2: Yeah, I think some of them I'm just... because I keep saying my friends, like, they send me them on TikTok. They're like, oh, my God, this new coffee shop, let's go. And I go, have you seen the price of that cookie? I love chocolate cookie.
0: Do you know what, though? Daisy, she worked for Bean, you know, Bean, there's a few of them around. And she sent me this TikTok the other week, and it was a guy from... It wasn't Bean, it was from another chain, a franchise-type deal. And he kind of... I'll send it to you, like, it's quite interesting. And he breaks down...
2: Oh, I've seen that he breaks down how much they actually make, which is not a lot, is it?
0: It's like 40 grand a year, kind of thing, after everything.
2: But I think maybe that we should call on the government then to, can you lift the tax off independent coffee shops so that we can just have a cheaper coffee? Because now maybe it's a luxury going out for a coffee and a cookie, because if you're going to spend £10 a go, you can't do it more than a few times a week, can you?
1: But perceptions have changed, haven't they, with these coffee shops. When I were a lad, during the war, as they say, you know, coffee shops didn't exist, did they, you know?
0: No.
1: What's the perception? It's the young people these days, they've been brought up on expecting there's going to be coffee shops or chicken wing stops all over town.
2: Well, it comes down to as well, a lot of young people aren't drinking as much and they're all on health kicks and they're like, I'm going to go
1: for drinking alcohol as much, you mean?
2: Yeah, so instead of that, they're spending it in the coffee shops, going on the extra smoothies, you know, smoothie if I ever, it's free, isn't it? But, you know, businesses are capitalising on this and taking it from, people are not drinking as much. A coffee shop, you know, people want to do work in it, and people do, uni students especially, and then, you know, they put the prices up on certain things that they know are going to be popular, like matcha.
3: Yeah.
1: It's
0: mad, isn't it? It's like we live in harder times kind of thing, but there's more and more things to do that cost you money. There's literally nothing you can do for free. Now it's starting getting it's crazy.
1: I know. What's the last one on this one? What's that green drink?
2: Matcha.
1: Is that what it's
0: like? It's like green powder in milk, basically.
3: Yeah, I mean,
2: it's like tea, but it doesn't taste like tea.
3: Is that the same that the a lot of the South American footballers have?
1: I've seen it, McAllister.
3: Alexis McAllister, probably. I know Darwin Nunes, Luis Suarez.
1: No, I think that's a strong coffee.
3: Is that
1: from Argentina?
3: Is that a strong?
1: Yeah.
3: I just thought that was.
1: We could be wrong, mate.
2: But what you'll find with a matcha drinker, this is my view on it.
3: Go on.
2: They don't drink it plain. They'll always drink it with a syrup.
0: Vanilla.
2: My little sister's one of them. She's got a whole matcha station. She's putting strawberry in it, vanilla. My old sister's name. And every time I go out with someone who has a matcha, even in the coffee shop, the option, they don't ever recommend it. Oh, have it plain.
0: It's 40p extra for a syrup in it and all that kind of thing.
2: So everyone has it with syrups. And I'm thinking, maybe you're liking the mix of the syrup and you're not liking the pure drink of it.
0: Yeah.
2: So I don't know.
0: Yeah.
3: Exactly.
0: If you used to drink it, I could compare it to a milkshake.
1: Kind of thing, and it's
0: texture kind of thing. Like, not a frothy milkshake, an old school milkshake.
1: Yeah.
0: And it's got like... A vague taste of, like, you know, that Chinese tea that you used to get in the restaurants years ago, kind of thing, a bit like a very mild bit of that. It's a bit of a hyped up thing, I think. It's not delicious.
1: I'm sticking to the bottle of water.
2: It's a very recent trend, I think.
0: Yes, absolutely.
2: It's only popped up in the past, like, year, I'd say. Maybe two.
0: There's a shop opposite Louise's Hotel Citadines, and that's all it does. It does like teas, matcha, called My Tea or something. It's called it all.
2: Oh yeah, like bubble tea as well.
0: Yeah, all that matcha and teas.
2: Yeah, I think bubble tea was the biggest craze before matcha, and then we got matcha now. So I was like, what's the next one? What's this next new drink everyone's gonna love?
0: Yeah. It's just so many things these days, and they, it all coming back to TikTok and everything. People follow the same trends, don't they? Like,
2: yeah,
0: don't mean to say, do it
2: when you see something
0: rude,
2: on TikTok,
0: like,
2: you're like, I want to go and do that. And sometimes TikTok does convince me, and sometimes it's a good thing, and sometimes I'm like, it's showing me something I wouldn't have tried that I've really enjoyed. Yeah. But on the other hand, it is a big part in capitalism that we don't realize.
0: Yeah, and things, you know, things like Spud Bros is a perfect example of that. People were queuing out there because it was so, TikTok was saying, get yourself down.
2: Well, this
0: Bros.
2: Is actually some underground information journalism I got yesterday.
0: Ooh, exclusive, folks.
2: On Wednesday, I went to Starbucks before work to just answer some emails and do some admin. And I turned to my right, and there's an entire row of Spud Bros people interviewing people in the middle of Starbucks. I was like, how is this allowed?
1: What do you mean, Spud Bros? What's that?
2: So, like, Spud Bros is a brand. They
0: It means, why were they in Starbucks, and what do you mean?
2: So they were in Starbucks interviewing people for jobs.
0: Right.
2: Yeah. So there was
1: I thought they were queuing up for Spud.
2: No. So they were in Starbucks. They hadn't bought any drinks. They had a big sign saying Spud Bros, and they were taking up a massive section. I was like, just sit over here on the floor. And they were buying drinks, and they were interviewing people for jobs. There was like a team member on all the roles going, and you just kept seeing people coming in for interviews, and I'm like, how is this allowed?
0: What it was, where it worked for Starbucks is the popularity of Spud Bros brings in.
2: But I don't know if Starbucks had approved it, to be honest. I couldn't tell.
3: I think Starbucks was probably getting the back
0: end. Which Starbucks was it?
2: It was like by Heighton Crunch.
0: So
2: Starbucks.
0: That's not like in the same franchise as the ones in town. So it would have been up to the manager.
3: I think they may have had the way with the manager say, look, we want to.
2: Or they might have just turned up, sat down. Yeah.
0: But he's thinking all these kids are going to come in for interviews and buy a coffee. So
2: no one
0: going to say
2: that.
0: No.
2: That was the thing.
0: Yeah. Oh, well, that didn't work for him then.
3: But my guess is they've asked permission. They've said, look, can we use.
2: But I just thought, from my perspective, I was like, I can hear everything they're saying. I just think, like, I feel bad for the people being interviewed. Like, this should be somewhere private. This should be in their job.
0: They could have hired a space, couldn't they, in a city centre or anything like that.
2: They could have just done it in Spud Bros in town or shut down their shop for an hour.
3: That's losing money.
0: In Louise's hotel, they've got like a meeting room where they can do things like that.
2: Or you can do it on Teams from your house.
3: Yeah.
0: Do it in here, Steve, at Highland Alford.
3: Yeah, absolutely.
0: Long as you join the 100 Club.
3: We've been joined by our friends from Florida, Tom and Joyce, morning.
1: Morning, Tom. Joyce.
3: People used to get a pot of tea instead of coffee in England and Ireland. Yeah, true. Chicken wings and potato skins used to be free on happy hours in bars. Because they were the only things that were thrown out, and lobsters were used to be fed to prisoners.
2: Whereas lobster now is expensive.
3: Exactly.
1: I wouldn't know how to eat a lobster, you know.
2: I wouldn't. Well, I'm a vegetarian anyway, so
1: you
2: must dig
1: in, don't you? Don't you
0: have a little hammer to crack the claws?
3: They say the claws don't. He's only claws. He's got the most meat, apparently.
1: Ah, right. Okay.
2: I've seen them trying to make that like a trend. There's a new place in town. Yeah. It's all like dramatic.
0: Boiled in a bag,
2: and you have it on your table, and there's all like people dramatising it, and the invited influencers down for the day. So they're even trying to get that out there now.
1: Well, I've always thought that at the shop in Whitechapel called Lobster Pot, it's a chippy.
0: Like a chippy.
1: But trade descriptions, isn't it? They never sell lobsters.
0: No lobsters in a pot.
2: Do they not?
1: No. Fish chips, fish cakes, mushy peas.
2: I've never went in there because I thought they only sold lobsters.
3: No.
0: They don't even sell Chinese food. It's literally like what you can put in a fryer.
3: Chips.
2: I'm surprised they're still going then.
3: All the chip shops are available.
1: They make the money overnight, you know, the weekend.
3: Yeah. Seen the prices?
2: When they're open late.
3: Yeah. Hey, seeing the prices? No, they make the money. As well as that, we play music from local bands. Kick off with this one. Got to spell this one out. P-E-A-N-E-S-S. It's penis, not... But anyway, it's called Ugly Veg.

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1: 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We're open Monday to Friday, 9 till 4:30. You don't need to struggle alone. 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
4: 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Liverpool Community Radio, 106.7 FM. New Daily Cross on me, Matthew. I'm sitting for Steve, who's not too well. Should be back next week. Jed's here.
5: Good afternoon, listeners.
4: Alice is here.
6: Hello.
4: Eddie's here.
7: Hello.
4: Our French correspondents, as we call them.
7: Bonjour.
4: There you go. Alice, what have you got? Have you found a story?
6: So I found actually quite interesting story because obviously, if people didn't know, the Foo Fighters were on yesterday in Liverpool.
4: No, they weren't, were they? Yeah.
6: There was. Everyone was covering the streets with them. So there is a lot about the Foo Fighters in here, but I feel like we're here. If you were in Liverpool, you would have seen or heard. But this is ticket related to concert, so it's concert related. This is an article in Liverpool Echo. So, Oasis ticket scammer swindled victims to the tune of £13,000.
4: Wow, that's ridiculous.
6: It is crazy because you know these scammers are out there getting concert tickets, but you wouldn't think it's this bad. So, a scammer swindled his victims out of thousands of pounds by selling fake tickets to Oasis and Coldplay gigs. Stephen Cavanagh embarked on the cruel scheme to fund his £300 a day cocaine addiction. Even after targeting his then fiance's chief bridesmaid, his campaign of fraud also saw one wounded by concert goer fly from the USA to attend an Oasis concert only to discover she had been conned. He wiped away tears and apologised to another woman he'd fleeced as he was spared an immediate prison sentence. Liverpool Crown Court heard that Cavanagh of Croxteth Road in Egworth fraudulently advertised concert tickets for sale between September 2024 and April 2025 through family, friends, social groups and social media. This included the prospect of entry to an in-demand Oasis and Coldplay gigs, which the 39-year-old claimed he was no longer able to attend. Jonathan Keane, prosecuting, described how in some cases Cavanagh would repeatedly target the same victims by offering them further tickets, thereby pocketing even more of their money. When one woman reported her suspicions over the defendant's hair bank and the police, when he failed to make a good on his promises, she wanted by asking to withdraw her complaint while promising to refund her. So, yeah, it looked like a lot of money. So he pocketed £13,755.60. However, he was only charged in relation to 17 of these and a sum of £6,880.
5: Do you know what? I used to work with a girl who did a similar thing. when Ed Sheeran was like his height of popularity, when he had like when the top 10 iTunes downloads were all Ed Sheeran songs, because I think it was when he brought the X album out. She did the same thing, and she was selling them through Facebook and all that kind of stuff. Well, I say selling them, they didn't exist, but she got done. And we used to work with her, and she was like, she would literally come in, and I think she got to the point where she was guilty about it because she was like, buying us all lunch all the time and like trying to get rid of this money. And she'd go, you all right for money, Jed? Do you have any of the lend, But yeah, and she got done for it. And it was such a shock to us kind of thing. But I guess, do you know what I mean? It can be tempting for people, can't it? Once you start doing something.
6: So what was it she was selling?
5: Ed Sheeran tickets.
6: And so
5: she'd go on Facebook and say, anybody want Ed Sheeran tickets? Get loads of replies. And because people are naive, she'd ask them to pay, but then the ticket never turned up and delete the Facebook account and all that kind of thing.
4: Yeah, there's been cases like that all the time, hasn't it?
5: Yeah.
6: But they're always going to get found out. Someone's going to report it to the bank. That's what I'd do. I'd be like, bank straight away, report that.
7: Could have been dangerous for Jed as well.
6: Yeah, especially though, if people bought it on a credit card, then the credit card are after them. So,
5: but did you see that StubHub had to pay £500,000 back because the price that they advertised the tickets at, because they StubHub resell tickets that people have bought already when people don't want them anymore or whatever, want to sell them on. So StubHub, what they were doing is like they were saying Oasis tickets £500, you'd click, go to buy it, and when you come to the basket at the end, it'd be £590 or £600.
4: Oh, yeah, there's all these surcharges you throw on top, like booking fee, you've got to tell people up front about them
5: prices. You can't just say at the end, oh, by the way, it isn't 500, it's 600 or whatever.
4: Yeah.
5: And they got done for it, and they had to pay £500.
4: That's ridiculous.
7: Now, the reason I've said, Jed, you could have been implicated in that. She's lent you money.
5: Yeah.
7: Oh, he's a cohort. He's a partner in crime.
5: Yeah, exactly. But so it goes on probably more than you think, that kind of thing. People, opportunists, aren't they? And you see a way of
6: it. It shows you just to be careful, though, when someone's offering something on Facebook, don't just trust everyone on Facebook.
5: Unless they're your family
6: group.
5: And things like that, and maybe even them.
6: But she was, it sounds like this man was making his family sell them and stuff like that to other people, it's, again, maybe ask for confirmation before you send it over, or maybe do a little deposit or something.
4: Yeah, it's like that with a lot of games, both Liverpool, Everton and other Premier League games. You know, a lot of the tickets now are digital, and you can people will buy them and, you know, they get sent a QR code or they'll pay for them up front. And then the person who said they're getting it, they don't send the ticket or, you know, they disappear with the money. And they're in that situation where, you know, they can't get anything back because they've basically been defrauded.
5: Mm.
4: But a lot of people fall for it by saying, oh, I've got two tickets to the game. But they're paying three or four times the face value of how much a ticket's worth.
5: I think I've mentioned before, but I for a brief time almost worked for this company called, I don't know if I should say the name, but anyway, what they would do, it was called TT. I don't think they exist anymore, I think being closed down. That stood for ticket out, basically. So
4: right.
5: What your job would be, right, was to have as many screens and devices open as you can, and when tickets go on sale for Ed Sheeran, Oasis, whatever, buy them on a credit card. Buy £10,000 worth of Oasis tickets on a credit card. So TT then would own, like, would have bought at least a third of all the Oasis tickets.
4: Yeah.
5: And TT were good at getting alerts of when the moment they were going on sale. Mm. So this is why when it says Oasis tickets sold out in 30 seconds, it's because 10,000 TT-type people who have, like, software where they can have 50 windows open on one PC and things like that at all at the same time buying those tickets. So the tickets just go like that and then...
7: At face value.
5: They buy them at face value, but then they resell them on. Yeah. They were reselling, like, Taylor Swift tickets that were expensive anyway, say £300. They were selling them for, like, £800, £1,000, so I'm making massive profits.
6: There's been a lot of controversy. I think Harry Styles is currently doing all his shows in London.
4: Yeah.
6: I've seen some people online express that, one, his pricing was a lot more expensive than Taylor Swift, than a lot of other artists. So not only has he put the pricing up for his face value tickets, and then imagine if you buy an extra, but some people that went the show were very upset with the show. They said that they feel like he was just running around, they didn't see him most of the time, and then there was a lot of big blockages where people have paid for normal tickets and got restricted views.
4: Yeah.
6: And I've seen people complain about that online, which is a bit annoying because you're paying more than average for a show. You've had to travel to London because he's only doing it there.
4: Yeah.
6: And then that's what you get, really.
5: I think because you pay so much as well, you have high expectations, don't you?
6: You
5: think,
6: I've
5: paid £600 here, I want to at least it be a good show, you know?
6: And I think Taylor Swift maybe has set the bar too high. She did a 3-hour show wherever she went.
4: Yeah.
6: Harry Styles is doing, an hour and a half, and half of it's blocked, and he's running around the stage half the time, you're not even seeing him.
4: Yeah.
6: This is not to say Harry Styles is bad, but it's to say that some concert goers to his Wembley shows could have said, for that price you put on it, maybe it could have been a bit more.
4: Yeah.
6: Could have maybe, you know, give us the regular, there shouldn't have been all those blockages blocking the views and things like that.
5: And it's false economy because next time it comes to town, people will remember that.
4: Yeah.
5: Do you mean to say, well, it wasn't
4: Harry Styles will say, I didn't set the price.
5: Oh, it's not
4: the promoters have set the price.
5: Not until
4: I mean, people can say, well, you know, Harry, you're doing this residency for how long? 10 days? A bit longer.
6: Yeah, things like
4: right,
6: 10
4: you're
6: Wembley
4: doing this for 10 days. So you've decided you want to do Wembley for 10 days. But he'll say, well, I've not set the prices. The promotion, the promoter set the price.
5: I'm just here.
4: I'm just here.
6: But arguably, you know, he could make his set a bit better, the layout, you know. There was a lot
5: of
6: things.
5: He probably has no say in anything, does he? He's just like literally the
4: it's literally
5: mouthpiece,
4: a case of, no, he'll have a say what he sings, but it's going to be, look, you've got a new album coming out, haven't you? Yeah.
6: You've got to sing now,
4: you've got to sing tracks from the new album. This is from my new album. And people go, oh, I'm going to go download it now. So suddenly the sales go up. That's how it works.
5: He has no say of the logistics.
4: Oh, no, he has no say. You will turn up. It's like Vegas when you get a residency over there.
6: It feels like surely they have more say than they think, though, because Taylor Swift probably had the biggest say any artist ever had. Because do you think her team were like, 3-hour show, you have to do it? No, that was her.
5: Yeah.
6: And that was her who decided to do that. She wanted to play every album ever.
4: Yeah.
6: And she picked the stage. So I think he does have a bigger say than you realise. Maybe with his stage. Like his stage, if you've not seen it, it's like a rectangle. And he just it goes up and down. There's big bumps. And what they didn't realise probably when designing it, when it goes up, people on the floor can't see him. Because there's a big bump.
5: Well, people at the back can.
4: Yeah, that's the thing.
6: The people in the back are blocked by speakers that are randomly there. And It's
4: unfair on people because if you can't afford those seats that are on, you know, on the floor or standing on the floor, you know, and you are like in row 73, which
6: and
4: is
6: he's
4: near
6: just
4: the back,
6: like this little,
4: and
6: it's
4: this
6: speck
4: little dot
6: running around.
4: Yeah. Exactly. You don't know it's Harry Styles.
5: Big screens at the side.
4: Yeah, I mean,
5: you could stay at home and watch it on telly.
4: You could probably find a stream online and watch it.
5: Yeah.
4: Do you think at the end of the night Harry goes, oh, I did all right there, didn't I? I think everyone enjoyed it. And everyone's like, you know, the old management team go, yeah, it was great, Harry's great. People, and I go, that was an absolute load of...
5: Yeah.
6: Like, there's like a mixed reviews, I think. People are going, oh, yeah, my God, it was Harry Styles, loved it, not seen him in ages. Yeah. So, you know, the mega fans are like, yes. But I have seen, because it's probably taken a lot for these fans to be honest and say these things, because they are big fans at the end of the day. So, yeah, and when I've seen a few things online, these fans were actually being honest. And it's good to, you know, it's refreshing to see someone be honest and not just be like, committed, Harry Styles.
4: Yeah, yeah, that's it.
5: Well, do you know, last Sunday, Louise and I went to see Take That Circus Tour.
4: Manchester.
5: Do you know what? I'm not the biggest fan of the music, I'll be honest, but... Wow, it was literally amazing.
6: Yeah.
5: It was like the biggest circus in the world would take that doing the music in the background. And it was like some of the things in it, they rode on like a massive like elephant. That
6: I've
5: was
6: seen
5: about
6: that because it was on TikTok
5: high.
6: And the girl was like the tail of the elephant.
5: She was the tail wagging, it was her hair kind of thing. Yeah. But there was like, there must have been a cast of about 70 circus people in it doing all kinds of mad things.
4: Yeah.
5: People like on fire, people trapeze, stuff like that. Loads of like clowns.
6: That's the thing, like, are the standards like that getting too high? Whereas, like,
5: it
6: Harry
5: was
6: Styles.
5: Crazy. I don't know how they afforded it because even
6: Harry
5: the
6: Styles
5: road
6: was
5: crew,
6: more money. Yeah. His tickets were more money and he's just running around stage.
5: So the money he's pocketing from having a simple show. This was, I've never ever, and I'm 56 years old, I've never seen a live concert that had so much to it and so much entertainment and spectacle as this.
6: I think that's what people want nowadays as well. If you spend that, you need
5: smashed
6: that.
5: It. I don't think there's anyone in the world who's doing that kind of show they're doing.
4: No.
5: Honestly, if you get to see it on YouTube or videos of it, you won't believe that it's Take That. It's amazing.
4: Well, if you look at the Vegas residencies they do over there, like Celine Dion and Adele and all these, they've got like 2-year contracts with venues in Las Vegas, and they're getting paid like £20-30 million.
5: You don't have to go around the world. You can just sit in a hotel.
4: No, they can just basically stay in a hotel. All right, you're contracted to them for 2 years, but when you think about it, you don't have to do a show every night, every couple of nights.
5: Two years in Las Vegas ain't the worst in the world.
4: It's not the worst in the world.
5: Yeah.
4: You know, I mean,
5: nice bed at the end of the night.
4: When you think about it, you'll be staying in a hotel that you're playing. So you're not telling me they're not going to give you a normal room. You're going
5: to
4: get a suite.
5: The whole roof.
4: You know what I mean?
6: Yeah. Well, Take That did what? More than just... They did a few dates around the country, didn't they?
5: Yeah, loads.
6: And so that, again, imagine transport and all that stuff. Where some people were angry at Harry Styles because he's just doing Wembley. And in the whole of Europe, he's only doing, like, Amsterdam and Wembley.
5: So that makes it easy for him, like Las Vegas,
6: makes
5: isn't it?
6: Makes it so easier for him. But think about the fans.
7: Me lads seen him in Amsterdam 2 weeks ago.
6: Yeah. But think about the fans. You know, I've seen him live when I seen him on his last tour, but it was in Manchester. I wouldn't have seen him if it wasn't in Manchester. This time I was like, oh, I'm not spending all that money to go to London.
4: No, exactly,
6: it's, and it restricts, you know, where he's from, the people where he's from, and it restricts other people.
4: Absolutely.
6: Whereas they take that... Credit to them who have got this massive show and are able to transport it.
4: That's it.
5: Yeah, there was 250 people just in the crew, like the lights and the ropes.
4: That's what I mean.
5: And then the circus was another 70, and then all the people who sat there. It was literally hundreds
4: of
5: people.
4: But at the end of the day, it's something you'll remember.
5: Yeah.
4: You could go to a Harry Styles concert and go, oh, yeah, that was okay. But if you're talking about it now, you went last week. You're still talking about it. People in 10, 15 years' time will say, do you remember the Take That concert where the circus?
6: But that's what I feel like with Taylor Swift, because I went to Taylor Swift and I remember that, because it was 3 hours of music.
4: Exactly.
6: And she had like 7 to 12 different dress changes. Every album was a different outfit.
5: It was like Taylor Swift week as well, wasn't it?
6: It was Taylor Swift week. Yeah. There was stuff on for it, and she had a lot of dances, a lot of sets. Like, there was a set with a big house. There's a set with the table.
5: There was kids walking around town who weren't even going to the concert, but there was Taylor Swift things to do around Liverpool, wasn't there?
4: That's the thing.
6: She donated to the food banks in the city. Yeah. She made it an event.
5: It made so many millions for the city, just her coming here.
7: Well, Matt, I haven't read any of the Echo paper today, so
4: I'm going to do some more.
7: This is the letters page on today's Metro. It's all about politics, football and the weather.
4: Okay, all
7: right. This is from Deck from Essex. Letter. With the weather as it is at the moment, I see that certain sections of the media are trying to put the fear of God into people by saying there might soon not be enough power to run all of the fans currently being used to try and stay cool. Scaremongering at its very best, he said. I had to be thankful to the BBC, though, who advised I should wear loose clothing and drink lots of water. And here was me, inches from getting my polar neck out and preparing a flask of Bovril. That's Deck from Essex. This is Jeff Billingsley from London. Kemi Badenoch shows how juvenile politics has become when she refers to Andy Burnham as a pair of eyelashes and a black T-shirt in comments that led her being rebuked by the Speaker of the House. As leader of the opposition, she should know better.
4: Okay.
7: Badenoch clearly, this is from Russ from Stockport. Badenoch clearly has a schoolgirl crush on Burnham. The Tories need someone more grown up to lead them back into power. This is from a couple more. Mark from Seven Oaks. I think that's in Kent.
5: It is, yeah.
7: It is. Like many, I'm about football. Like many, I'm struggling with what football has become. When it was it? When was it that players forgot how to run at the opposition, shoot directly at the goal? It seems the only way to actually score in the modern game is to cross in from the wing and hope it bounces off in off someone's face. This has made all the more difficult because the majority of the time, when in an attacking position, the ball is sent back to the goalkeeper within four passes. This, coupled with the fact that 95% of professional footballers are clearly cheats, makes football a hard watch. I've reached an age where I love a good moan, so I suppose I just follow the crowd and keep watching regardless. That's Mark from Sevenoaks.
5: Very honest.
7: Two more. No one cares about the £5 million he was given, says Reform leader Nigel Farage, of the donation he received from crypto billionaire Christopher Harborne. Well, I'm sure charities would care. Instead of buying sports cards with it, as he says he could, why doesn't he donate it to charity? I thought he was supposed to be a man of the people. That's from Miss Doyle in Merseyside. And finally, Steve from Metro Talk on Thursday says he won't be reading these pages anymore because they're full of comments by, quote, deranged lefties.
5: Oh, God.
7: Surely it's something he should be used to, given how often deranged lefties are the ones calling for stuff like fairness and equality. And that's from Matthew from Birmingham. Well said, Matthew.
5: Yeah, okay. Thank you, Matthew.
4: Thank you, Matthew.
7: Yeah.
4: And that'll to do with me.
5: Whatever.
4: Right, we're going to go. I'm going to play a record. I'm going to play out a Kenny Ireland disc, basically takes to the final second out, because if we sit here any longer, we're going to bake. And I now know Goldfish Meal. Genuinely.
7: I've nearly drank my full.
4: He's nearly drank his full bottle of water.
6: Me too. I've nearly drank mine.
4: Oh, all right. God.
7: Do you remember the days when there used to be taps? You know, there used to be taps in Liverpool, didn't it? It's one by Ogden. There used to be one by Ogden. Yeah. Always remember.
5: And for horses and dogs as well. Yeah. I don't know, that kind of thing. Yeah. There's one by me up towards Otter's Pillway on the left.
4: Is there?
6: Yeah. Oh, like a water fountain. Yeah.
5: Like Brunswick Station is a little.
4: Would you drink from it?
7: No, it was like one of those.
5: It doesn't work anymore.
7: The water comes out.
6: Yeah.
5: Free water, free toilets. Remember them days?
7: Yeah.
6: Oh, free toilet? What? It was existence.
5: You didn't even have to like tap your card on it.
6: Don't have to pay 20p.
7: Yeah.
6: Wow.
4: And on that note, thank you very much for your company. Steve will be back next week, fingers crossed. I'm back on Monday. Eddie, thank you very much.
7: No problem.
4: Alice, thank you very much. I'm just thinking about swiping the cards with the toilet. Jed, thanks very much. You're going to leave with Daisy Gill, not far from me. We're going to Kenny Allen next. Thanks for your company. The show should be tonight, 6:10, 6 tomorrow morning. And if you get a chance, go on to speak and listen to the conversation with Alice.
6: Yes, please
4: well
6: do.
4: Well worth listening to.
7: Yeah,
4: thanks for your company. Leave with Daisy and stand by. We'll go Kenny Allen next. See ya.
6: Thank you.
4: Bye.
7: Bye.

0: Hello and welcome to today's edition of Kenny Allen Discs. If you're not listening to Kenny Allen Discs before, we strand a local person, sometimes the personality, sometimes not, on Kenny Island. And if you don't know where Kenny Island is, it's an uncharted island somewhere between Anglesey and the Isle of Man. It's in the Gulf Stream, so it has a temperate climate, lots of different flora and fauna. And it's my great honour today to welcome, you probably recognise the voice. It's not Sir Roger Phillips yet, is it, Roger?
1: No. Never will be. No. Honour is ridiculous.
0: Okay,
1: it's
0: Roger.
1: Good to see you again, though, truly.
0: So we've got Roger Phillips in the studio, ex-BBC presenter. He's agreed to do it. I had a bit of a brainstorm over Christmas, and I went through all this list of people who'd like to get on it, and you were top of the list.
1: Of course.
0: Yeah. And you answered your email straight away. It was hard finding your email, though, because you're not BBC anymore, are you?
1: No, I'm not, but if I don't answer emails straight away, I get in trouble because they get to the bottom of the list.
0: Oh,
1: you know
0: same,
1: what I mean? You've
0: yeah.
1: got to reply straight away,
0: yeah.
1: pretty well.
0: Yeah, you just disappear, don't you?
1: I know, it's so funny.
0: I'm supposed to answer that, you know, 3 months ago. Anyway, nice to see you today, Roger.
1: Good to be here.
0: We always start off, Kenny Allen, by just asking people about where they're from, the family structure, the relationships within the family. So just tell the listeners where are you from?
1: Well, I've lived in Egbeth. Not all the time that I've been in Liverpool. I arrived in Liverpool in about 1970, 71, can't remember. I loved it, fell in love with the place, and decided to stay.
0: Yeah.
1: And I originally lived in Grove Park, you know, off in Tucky. Well, wherever, I don't know, off Lodge Lane. And then I moved to, I think the next place I lived in was off Catherine Street, it was Canning Street. And then I moved to Waverley Road, then I moved to Adassa Grove, and now... And since 1984,
0: yeah.
1: I've lived in Sefton Park, one of the cottages behind the big buildings in Sefton Park. And I love it, because the park's a kind of garden.
0: Yeah.
1: So we brought up two kids there. They're now 40 and, in fact, it's the 40th birthday coming up next week. 40 and 38, something like that. Got three grandchildren. Two of them, one of them is seven, one of them is three. Boy and a girl, in respectively, and then another boy who was born 9 months ago to the other daughter. And we get to see them quite often. They're coming up for Easter. We although one lives in France now, got very fed up with the fact that we Brexited, and she loves France. She's very, very fluent in French. So she said, well, let's go to France. So they live in the Alps, in the French Alps. Love skiing. They do great skiing. And I don't. I just go out there and laugh. I only once ever skied, and that was from school. We went skiing. I did one day. I thought, I'll never do this again. But I did enjoy, and I was quite young at the time, 17. I don't think you're allowed to drink in those martinis. And I've never drunk them since, martini and ginsanas. And that was my memory of skiing, the après ski.
0: Yeah.
1: That's a good thing.
0: So where were you brought up?
1: Well, all over the place. I was born in Manchester, believe it or not. A place called Prestwich, North Manchester. Yeah. My dad was a GP. And it's really a bit silly, I always think. My dad's dad was very working class, worked on the markets. And oddly enough, we had their bath was green because he used to, this is my grandfather, Harry's name was, he used to make some green liquid thing in the bath and then he put it in bottles and he'd take it around the markets. And he would say, this will cure your baldness.
0: Yeah.
1: He'd give you an abortion. He'll break, you know, anything.
0: So it was a snake oil salesman.
1: Oh, absolutely yeah. that. And what's interesting is my father ended up as a GP because he was very clever and he
0: yeah.
1: went to, got a, he was born in Manchester. He was he got a scholarship to Manchester Grammar School. And to, I mean, in those days, of course, you get to university without paying. And he went to university and they wanted him to stay on. At university as a lecturer, but he always wanted a GP, and he became a GP in Salford first of all, and then moved to Prestwich and was a GP there, and was there for many, many years. And he wanted us to do well. He wanted me to be a doctor, and he also wanted to take us, the boys, not the girls, oddly enough, because in those days the girls weren't seen in the same way. He wanted us to drive. He got out from the working class to the middle class. I think he wanted us to be aristocrats.
0: Yeah.
1: So he sent us away to school, both me and my brother away to school. Not the girls, who were much cleverer and who went to Berry Grammar School and did very well. So I went to a prep school from the age of 8 in what is now Cumbria, but was then Lancashire, Grangeover-Sands. And the school doesn't exist any longer. And then I went at 13 to Charterhouse in Surrey. So I didn't have any roots, really. And it's not the great... I would never do it to my children, ever. Yeah. But I know what his motives were.
0: Yeah.
1: They were broke. By the time we'd finished, the price had gone up for all these things so much that they had hardly any money left. So I went from there to Cambridge to become a doctor. That didn't work out because I couldn't stand it. Not Cambridge. I loved Cambridge. I did acting. And I was really busy there. But not work. And I couldn't stand the idea of dead bodies and blood and everything. So I didn't bother. Switched to English. To my father's displeasure, but he was good about it, really. And so I got a degree in English. A lot of acting. All my friends in the year above who were actors, you know, who went on to acting, were out of work. Oh, this is bloody daft. I'm not going to do this. So I did various other jobs. I sold, what we called, posters to the graphic art, to the RSC, to the National. Not that I did. A friend of mine was a very, very good artist. That didn't really work out in various ways. He was great, but he wasn't good at producing the stuff on time. So I remember going to look for a job. I stayed with some friends in London, and I looked for a job in the City of London, and that was incredible. I went for an interview, at the end of which the guy said, look, this isn't for you, is it? I said, no, it's not. It's not what I want. And I ended up in a place called Prads, off Victoria Street in London. And I was there for a year, I think, or 2 years. And it really interested me. I was putting together a directory, for complicated reasons, a directory of all the journalists in the country, all their specialties and so forth. Then I was rung up by a lovely actress who I'd worked with at the in Cambridge.
0: What's your first? I'll just pause it there.
1: Yeah, pause.
0: What's your first track?
1: First track isn't about that. I must admit, it's Andy Fairweather Lowe. Who it got really special memories for me. This, it's when I was in Liverpool, and I met someone, and we went to a cottage in Llangollen, and we were there. I can remember the crackling, and we played Andy Fairweather Lowe, Wide-Eyed and Legless. And it's just one of those pieces that recreates
0: a moment in time.
1: All of these I've chosen are that.
0: Yeah.
1: Something that has a real memory for me. Because there's loads of music could have chosen, all kinds of things.
0: Yeah.
1: But I thought that was a piece that was important to me.

0: a friend of mine who worked with me, she was Ophelia to my Claudius in Hamlet at the Art Theatre in Cambridge. Lovely, friendly woman. And she rang, she was working in New York as an actress, and she rang me and said, there's a job going here. And in those days, you could, it was a long time ago, you couldn't be an actor unless you had an equity card.
1: Yeah, yeah.
0: And you couldn't get an equity card unless you had an actor, all that.
1: Yeah.
0: Every rep company was given 2 equity cards a year to give to keep people coming in. And I got one of those, basically, and went to York. And it was really weird because the guy who ran this company was paying me, I think, £20 a week. And I was going to a job in New York that paid £12 a week. And he couldn't get his head round it. He was a big capitalist, but he couldn't get his head. He offered me £30 a week to expand the directory from the UK to the to Universal, to Europe, certainly. And I said, no, I want to go. He just couldn't get it. Anyhow, I went up and I worked then as an actor all over the place. In York, and the longest places were York, Chester and Exeter. And at Exeter, there was some lovely, lovely people. I'm still in touch with one or two of them. One of whom was a guy called Chris Bond. Now, that may ring bells for some people here in Liverpool, because Chris worked there and then came up here to run something called Vanload, which was part of the Everyman Theatre, and basically was the bit that went out.
1: It's the one that went out to pubs and things
0: pubs,
1: like that.
0: Pubs, clubs, yeah. Schools, that kind of thing. And what basically, say there were 15 in the company, any 5 at any one time would go out to all, and then the next time they come in for the next show. And the theory was, people would come in and see him because they see him in the pub or the club or the school.
1: Yeah.
0: It didn't really work, but anyhow, it was entertaining, yeah, to do. I remember the first, what happened was that he got fed up with doing it, and I understood why, because I got fed up eventually. And he said, would you come up and do the job? And I said, yes. Yeah. So I came up to the first time I'd been to Liverpool Park as a kid. I was gobsmacked by it. I mean, you know how Prince's Avenue is now with the trees, you know?
1: Yeah.
0: And they've done it up. Well, it wasn't done up, but I loved it. I was driven down Prince's Avenue the first time I'd been there. I thought, this is fantastic. And the architecture is so wonderful.
1: Yeah, yeah.
0: And also because of people. Now, everyone says about the wit and all that. It's not the wit, it's the solidarity that I liked. They stuck together. People stick together. They row, but they stick together.
1: Yeah, yeah.
0: So, over Hillsborough, for instance, you've got two groups, and this happens in Liverpool. They both have the best of intentions. They come from slightly different angles, but they're together. The Docker strike, just phenomenal, the way people... I know they lost, but so what? They were first out. Like, yeah, they were solid. And the women of this city are just... Women of the women of the waterfront, I remember them. Brilliant, brilliant women who... much stronger than, and it was true of the miners as well.
1: Yeah,
0: the women were the ones that helped the miners to make it. But anyhow, so I love this. I love the people. I love the architecture. And I thought, this is my home. So I did Vanload for about 2 years, I think. But really, I understood why Chris gave me up, because you're driving the van. You're dealing with people like Willie Russell and Alan Beattell, yeah, who did all the writing, or a lot of the writing, and they were tremendous, but you're working with them. You're doing the design, you're painting sets, it was just, and you're playing part of it, and you'd be doing some shows in the main theatre. It was just knackering. So I thought, I've got to stop doing this, too much. So I did stop, and a friend of mine, a lovely man, still around, Arthur Wilson, who lived next door to where I was living. It was a cab driver who lived next door to where I was living. It was a cab driver. And he said, well, why don't you become a cab driver? So I said, all right,

0: I said, pre-computer this. He opens a drawer and says, those are the list of the questions and those are the answers. So, and that's another thing I like about Liverpool. You get around everything. Everybody does. So anyhow, I became a contractor. I loved it. Absolutely loved it. Really learnt about the people of Liverpool. Really learnt about the geography of the city. I just loved it. And all the time, people kept ringing me up because I'd done theatre and would you do this? Would you do that? Would you do that? So I kept doing bits of theatre and bits of telly and things like that. I was in Boys on a Blacksmith. I played a scene in that. I loved it. And eventually, what happened was, accidentally, I did a job for five local radio stations in those days, who came together, something they never do nowadays, sadly, came together for a playwriting competition. And they advertised that, and the winning three, or maybe it's only one, the winning script would get done professionally. And my name came up to do it professionally. I went to Manchester, where they have good, or did have in Oxford Road, very good recording studios for drama. Did the show, thought not much about it, came back, carried on doing my cab driving and whatever.
1: Okay, what's your second track?
0: Second track is for a film that I absolutely adore. I don't know, it's one of those rom-coms that I can't stop getting out of my head, and I watched it probably 50 times. Notting Hill.
1: Yeah.
0: And it has a wonderful, wonderful song in it, Charles Aznavour, called She. And I adore that song. Mainly, I think, because of the memories I have of the film.
1: Yeah.
0: There's one part of the film I absolutely can't get over. There's a sequence where she has been played, I think. But a sequence where a year passes by. And if you've not seen it, watch out for it. It's absolutely brilliant. Hugh Grant, playing the character, walks through the market. And as he walks through the market, the weather changes.
1: Yeah.
0: It goes from, the season changes from spring to winter. And you see at the beginning a woman who's pregnant. This is all one sequence. And at the end, the woman's got the baby in her arms, a year later. There's lots of other things. It's a brilliant, brilliant piece of work. But I just love it. I think the acting in it is superb. All of them, not just the leads, but all of them are absolutely brilliant actors. So, She is my second choice.

0: been a taxi driver. That was in the good old days of the
1: black cabs.
0: The black cabs, the old rattly black cabs. They weren't very well maintained, let's put it that way.
1: Oh, mine was.
0: Oh, right, apart from yours. I mustn't have gotten yours. And you did this play in Manchester, this radio play.
1: I forgot all about it. 3 weeks later, I'm rung up by the guy who produced it, who happened to be a producer at Radio Merseyside.
0: Right.
1: He said to me, how'd you fancy going on the radio for a radio show? I said, well, I never thought about it. He said, well, we've been looking for a morning presenter for quite a while. We can't find anybody. Would you come along and have a chat? Because I'd noticed he said you read the paper and you seem to know about news. I said, yeah. So never say no. Always say yes.
0: Yeah.
1: You can always say no later. So I turned up. A wonderful, wonderful man called Ian Judson interviewed me. He was a news editor. I met him about 5 o'clock. We chatted. He said, right, he said, read the 6 o'clock news for us. This would never happen nowadays.
0: No.
1: Read the 6 o'clock news for us. So I thought, I've never read news at all in my life. It doesn't matter. I'll sit next to you and I'll hand you the bits of paper.

0: So he did that already. Next day, or day two later, the rabbi said, we would like you offer the job of the morning presenter. Now, subsequently, I think the reason they offered it, they were paying such little money. For a year of getting up at 4 a.m. till 8, they were paying £2,000 a year.
1: Yeah.
0: And they had said in their meeting, we've got to find somebody who'll do it, who can earn their money outside. And funnily enough, Roy Corlett, who was the programme organiser, the next one up from the news editor, said, a taxi driver would be a good idea. So I think the only reason I got it was that was a taxi
1: It was like
0: driver.
1: A tip, really, wasn't it? It was like a massive tip for being a taxi driver. That's all. Biggest tip you ever had, yeah.
0: The nuisance was that my voice, I never realised that my voice was so distinctive. But, and in those days, a lot of people listened to local radio, many less now.
1: Yeah.
0: And I used to drive the cab and people say, are you the guy on the morning show? And that was a bloody nuisance, to be honest. So I was carrying on doing that. I was okay. And then people still kept ringing me up to do theatre. At one stage, I remember I was rehearsing, I think it was Catch 22, in Oldham, getting a train back to Liverpool, performing at the Playhouse, Willie Russell's play, One for the Road. That finished at 11 o'clock. I go over there, in those days, many of us have in Sir Thomas Street, go into, lie down on the sofa, sleep, be woken up by Janice Long, who was the PA, the production assistant, and she'd come in from Walton, where they used to live. She woke me up, and then I'd do the show, and then I'd go over on the train to Oldham.
1: Yeah.
0: And I was doing that. I was completely bonkers doing all of that. I'm very tired.
1: Were you single at that point, though?
0: I was.
1: Yeah,
0: I was.
1: See, that's when you're single.
0: I was. I was able to do it.
1: Yeah.
0: Yeah, I wasn't married then. I was a good boy, but I was single.
1: Yeah, yeah.
0: And then the best thing ever, about 2 years after I'd started at Merseyside, one of the shows, I can't remember what it was now, but one of the shows at Oldham transferred to the West End. Gave me an opportunity to say to them, now I've got to go to the West End. But forget it. Now, part of the story is that I've been belly aching to Ian Johnson, who by this time had moved up from News Editor, I think. But anyway, I was belly aching to him. I knew from the cabs about the vibrancy of this city.
1: Yeah.
0: And at that time, the lunchtime phone-in was run by a lovely, lovely man called Steve Kay. And Steve did Japanese origami and holiday time and very soft stuff. Perfectly good, but very soft. And I said, there's a chance for a harder thing here if you want it, you know, Ian. So Ian says, not possible. Can't be doing it. No. Carried on like that. What I didn't know was that he was at the time negotiating with the power that be, because in those days, now the BBC has layers and layers and layers of bureaucracy. In those days, all 37, I think they were then, local radio stations, all the managers reported to one person, and that person sat on the executive board. It was a much simpler journey. So he goes to this guy and says, I want to expand what we do. We do 6 to 6, 6 in the morning, 6 at night. We're losing people who listen to Radio 2 because we move to them at 6 o'clock in the evening. We should go from 6 in the morning to midnight, and that will help to keep our audiences high. Guy said, no, not possible. So, Ian, we used to have what's called a slush fund. Billy Butler, and other used to do shows in the Empire and goodness knows where, and the profits used to be put into slush fund. And we used to take people on trips. I remember going to Bruges once. It was absolutely wonderful. But we did trips abroad, and again, the profits went into the slush fund.
1: Yeah.
0: It was also great for being in touch with your audience. It was great in every way. So Ian's got this slush fund he's built up, and he's told we can't afford to do 6 in the evening till midnight. So he uses his slush fund to do 6 in the evening to midnight. He moved Steve Kay, ideal for this, to a late night phone-in, much softer. And he asked me when I came back from the, would I do the lunchtime for me? All right, he was a Geordie. Sonny boy, I can't do a Geordie accent, but he's a Geordie. Anyhow, so I did the lunchtime phoning from then on. I think it was 1981. And I did it, apart from a break when I went to City, I did it until about 5 years ago.
1: Okay, what's your next track?
0: Right, well, next up is, I did get married eventually, and the next piece is Lady in Red, Christa Berg. Why? Because Christa Berg was doing his, I think it was his first ever big show in the arena down up there.
1: Yeah.
0: And the noise was just incredible. And it kept waking up my little baby. So I rang the police and said, I've got a child here. The noise is ridiculous. Christa Berg, can you not get him to get the noise down? Well, I don't think they paid any attention whatsoever. But it reminded me, it reminds me of that time. I love the piece of music anyhow. But so I chose Lady in Red, Christa Berg.

0: Okay, so via the Mary Jo Mays side, Billy Butler, Slush Fund, and other DJs, you went on the lunch. And what was it like doing the first lot of those? Because, I mean, I can remember when you came on, and it was like, it was very refreshing, I think. That's the only thing, you know, that somewhere local was doing something that was quite out there.
1: Well, in those days, there weren't that many phone-ins, and the phone-ins that there were, and they still are, sort of tell the audience what they want to speak about.
0: Yeah, yeah.
1: I always refused it. People kept trying to get me to do it, but I always refused it, because my view is and will be that the airwaves do not belong to me, they don't belong to you, they belong to everybody. So the BBC doesn't own the airwaves, the BBC has the airwaves in order for people to be involved.
0: Yeah.
1: And so I would never say, today we're going to talk about the situation in Afghanistan or whatever. So what it meant was you got people ringing about all kinds of things because it was for them. So you'd have one minute talking about the bins, and the next minute talking about abortion, the next minute talking about the situation in nowadays will be in America, yeah. Trump. It was lovely, and all I needed to do was make sure I was really on top of what was going on in the world. I used to read the Daily Telegraph leader column, the Mirror leader column, and anything else, Guardian as well. And so I get myself, if you like, Morning Star, good one too.
0: Yeah.
1: Get myself different arguments. So if people rang in and saying, "I think Blair's doing a fantastic job." I could say, no, he's not. He's doing rubbish. And I'd have an argument as to why.
0: It's the devil's advocate model, isn't it, really?
1: It really is.
0: Yeah, that's...
1: It's that and then encouraging people. Yeah. Encouraging people to speak, do their thing. And I loved that. I felt it was really important that there was such an outlet. And there isn't really an outlet for that now. Kevin Duala does in the morning show, does a one, I think it's 9 till 10. But it doesn't have the same bite to it, I don't think. That we had in, and because we had such good callers, really intelligent callers. I mean, I remember one, not from Liverpool, a guy called Sam from Oldham.
0: Oh, Sam from Oldham. He.
1: The sad thing about Sam, I used to go and see him occasionally.
0: Yeah, yeah.
1: He lived over in Oldham.
0: Yeah.
1: And I had relatives in Manchester and Thorpe. And sadly, he got dementia. I remember going when I discovered he got dementia. I'd seen him maybe 6 months before. I turned up at his house, he answered the door. And all his, he'd put, because he was getting care, because his wife had died.
0: Yeah.
1: Margaret and Emma, she was lovely. He, I don't know how she put up with him, I don't know. So he had stuff delivered for food, and he'd put the food he had delivered into the oven. He had everything wrong. Everything was wrong in his house. And eventually he had to go into care. And eventually he did die. I went to his funeral. It was a moving funeral. Lovely, lovely man. I really liked Sam. I didn't always agree with him, but that didn't matter. And he was so erudite. He could quote this, that, and the other. But Sam wasn't the only one. There were a lot of other really lovely people. And even the ones who I completely, now I can say I disagreed with genuinely. I really enjoyed the conversations, the to and fro with them, because that was part of what the job was all about, really.
0: Yeah.
1: Oh, I saw the job being about.
0: Okay, what's the next try?
1: I'll tell you what we got now. This is from, really goes back, right back. I've got two sisters, and one of them, two older sisters, one of them, Roz, for some reason, I loved a record that she got. It's the first record I can remember. it's a really silly piece of music, and it's not that great, but it's Jim Lowe singing Green Door.

0: phone-ins taking off.
1: Yeah, it took off in a much bigger way than I thought it would.
0: Did you have a... You know, when you first started that, how did you sort of imagine it was going to be?
1: I think it's the way it ended up.
0: Yeah.
1: I really did think that. And they were all saying, oh, put music in when you haven't got a caller. But actually, we did get enough callers to make it work, and eventually it was known... It was difficult when people... Because I used to go on holdy, obviously, I had breaks, yeah. And people used to take over. And occasionally they'd put music in because they couldn't get the calls. But I never wanted and never did put music in because we had plenty of music in the rest of the output. There was no real need to have music. If the callers wanted to say something, I wanted to hear it. And people wanted to hear it.
0: Yeah.
1: So now I always... There was a state... The first show I did, actually, was called Town and Around, which did have some music in, but eventually I persuaded him to drop the music. And just go for what we did, but we had some regular callers, and that was great because people would like Sam from Oldham we talked about. People recognised them, and would might throw things at, and people would say to me, "I've been arguing with you all day today. How dare you say this?" So it was great that people would have a row about whatever it was. But I thought I'd never get recognised, and I loved that. I thought, "Tell you, everyone knows who you are." It's not worked out that way, mainly because of my voice. Going to a pub in Liverpool, never been into before, maybe. You, Roger Phillips? And that happens all the time. It's 5 years since I packed it in. So it's a bit tricky in that respect. But no, I didn't know how it would work, but I assumed it would work the way it did, and it did work out the way it did. It was interesting because what happened was I was offered a lovely man, Terry, who set up Radio City, decided he wanted to set up a old speech station. There was only one other in the country, and that was in London, LBC, which is still going strong.
0: Yeah, yeah.
1: And so he set up something called City Talk, and he asked would I go over, and I thought this would be an interesting opportunity because I've only worked with the BBC. See what it's like with commercial. Yeah, it might be different, it might be interesting. So I agreed, and I went over. I don't think the money was that much better. It probably was, I can't remember, but I wanted to go to try it out.
0: Yeah.
1: So I went over there, and I enjoyed it, I must admit. But he'd planned it really badly. He'd overstaffed it, so he was losing money. He'd got reporters coming at the wrong time of day, so he was wasting them. They were sitting around doing nothing. All in all, it's a shame, because he really had good intention.
0: He had sort of, he brought in some celebrities, didn't he? Trisha was on it.
1: He tried all kinds of things to make it work, but it never worked.
0: Yeah.
1: And it ended up with me doing the phone-in and then doing the evening show and music all around that.
0: Yeah.
1: And Habib came back to me and said, "You sure you want to stay there?" And I said, "All right." And they were very kind and agreed me to go back. I'll tell you, it interested me. When I went... Linda McDermott, who's a brilliant broadcaster, used to work for the Liverpool Echo. And they thought, who can we replace Roger with? I thought, well, Linda'd be good. She's a woman. Yeah. She's very knowledgeable. She'd be great. So they brought Linda over. They offered her a job. And since then, of course, she's worked in radio all the rest of her life to do it. Now, she couldn't cope with it. I absolutely understand it. When you do a phone-in, if you take on board all the sadness and the difficulties that people have, you could drown in it. And you have to kind of listen in, be empathetic, but move on to the next thing.
0: Yeah.
1: She couldn't do that.
0: Yeah.
1: She was drowning in sadness and just couldn't cope with all the stuff. So then she gave, and when I came back, she moved on to what was her forte, was the afternoon show.
0: Yeah.
1: And then, of course...
0: She did the evening stuff, didn't she, where they had...
1: Under the duvet.
0: Yeah, yeah.
1: Brilliant. But, of course, the BBC, in its wisdom, stopped her doing that. They've got rid of her. She's now doing it, but only once a week, I think, on another station. I'm very sad. And she's had some difficulties because of Johnny Kennedy, who's another name people will know, passed away just over a year ago.
0: It's
1: very sad. And they've been partners, oh, my goodness, for years and years and years. Because he used to work at City as well.
0: That's right, yeah.
1: I came back in, I think it will be in 92 or something like that, and stayed there ever since. And I loved it, but I saw there was some writing on the wall. I could see recently that the BBC was not interested in local radio. They wanted to, I mean, they fired Billy in the most disgraceful way. He literally was, he thought he was going in to renew his contract, and she said, no, you're out, finished. That was dreadful. And seeing that, and seeing other things going on in the BBC, I didn't really want to be a part of it. We then got a new manager, so I spoke to the manager and said, look, I'm not happy, I want to go, but I don't want to mess you about. I'll go when you're ready for me to go. And in fact, any new manager comes in, listens to what the output is, decides what to do, and maybe a year later, and it was about a year later, he said, look, I think I'd said to him in the October when he joined, I think it was roughly this, that I'd like to go. He said, fine. And in the January, February, he said, look, could you stay till August or something like that? And I said, yeah, that's fine. And it was done much better than with Billy.
0: Yeah.
1: It was a different manager. It was done gently. I warned people it was happening, said it was happening, did a final show. Whereas Billy couldn't do a final show.
0: Well, the other thing was, when we first did our two RSL broadcasts, the temporary broadcast, we had Billy Butler come in as a guest to be interviewed by young people. And, talking to him before and after the programme, this is about 2007, 2008, he was saying, well, they're only allowing us to play certain records. Oh. And, he said the air conditioning's controlled in Manchester.
1: Oh,
0: yeah, and it was sort of like, he said the whole thing about, my recollections of early days in Merseyside was Billy Butler, Ring of Winner, at lunchtime.
1: And with Wally as well, doing...
0: it was like a local shop. The only thing, it's like your local high street. Where to go to.
1: Absolutely.
0: And you know what you're going to get, and you're sort of going to like it.
1: That's right.
0: Do you know what I mean?
1: That's right.
0: And the idea that someone's a local person.
1: They weren't interested. He's absolutely right. Everything was controlled from Manchester.
0: Yeah.
1: And ultimately it was controlled from London.
0: Yeah.
1: And it was just not the BBC as he and I knew it in the past.
0: Yeah.
1: This whole thing about, if you play music, you have to play what they put.
0: Yeah.
1: You're not allowed to even change the order. If you do, there's an immediate inquiry. So for instance, I don't know, if you put I remember Billy, it was after Maxwell had drowned, playing I Am Sailing.
0: Yeah.
1: And there was a big inquiry about that. Now, that was in the old days.
0: Yeah.
1: And that was a mistake. If it had been in the running order nowadays, if you moved it, there'd be a massive inquiry. How dare you move it? Blah, blah, blah, blah, blah. And there were lots of things like that. The control is so controlling now. No idea about what you can do.
0: Okay, so what's the next? What number are we on now, Roger?
1: On number five.
0: Five, okay.
1: This is just a favourite piece of mine. I mentioned Notting Hill, and there's an actress in Notting Hill in The Vicar of Dibley. And, of course, Don French is The Vicar.
0: Yeah.
1: But I don't even remember her. Yeah. Verger. And they always had a joke at the end. Which the Verger didn't understand at all. It's a lovely, lovely sitcom. And it has a lovely piece of music at the beginning of it. And that's the piece I've chosen for number five. A really lovely piece of music. The Lord Is My Shepherd, but a version of it composed by Howard Goodall.

0: What were the sort of, is there anything, any high points from the time you were at Merseyside that you sort of, you will look back on in years to come?
1: I always look back on. There are two particular items. One, of course, is Hillsborough.
0: Yeah.
1: When Hillsborough happened, it feels like the following week after Hillsborough that I spent the whole time in the station taking phone calls. That's what it felt. And it was a pre-mobiles. It was a most extraordinary time. And we acted, in retrospect, as a kind of psychiatric counselling service. Certainly, initially, an information service. I mean, for instance, we learned, when Duckingfield told the lie about Liverpool fans forcing the gates open, we knew that was a lie within half an hour. Of course, it took the authorities 30 years to prove it was a lie. I mean, it was a lie, and we knew, because we got all the information coming in all the time from all kinds of people. People would go into the homes of people in that city who were absolutely wonderful, I think, and would ring in from their home saying, tell my mum I'm all right, or this is what happened, or whatever. It was the most amazing time. In fact, at the end of it, the BBC, and this is how the BBC was good in those days, the BBC, because we changed all our, I just suddenly, others did as well, but basically we changed it so that people could just ring in all the time.
0: Yeah.
1: And the BBC afterwards said to me, do you want any, you know, therapy or anything? I said, no, I don't. Because I am able and was able, while I'm doing it, to cut myself off from the worry, just get on to the next one, help them to say what they want to say, which was difficult because people were in tears, it was just indescribably awful. I mean, I'm not a great football fan. I certainly wasn't then. I watch quite a bit of women's football now, actually, because I think they're better than the men. That was an important match, Hillsborough. And I remember somebody else in the family was watching it, and suddenly there was all this kerfuffle going on, which we thought initially was a riot.
0: Well, it was not long after Heysel as well. That was the other thing. Liverpool had this black mark against them, didn't he? You know?
1: And that was the immediate reaction of people. Yeah. It was awful. And then when I realised it wasn't, I immediately went in. I mean, I that's what the advantage of local radio is. So you can immediately react. And you don't have to wait for people to tell you to do things. You get on doing it. I mean, recently, do you remember the 2000, when was it? 2000, there were riots in Liverpool for about a day, overnight.
0: 2011, that was. 2012.
1: There were not riots but there was people shooting. Now, my daughter was staying at home with us. And she's one of these who looks at everything on social media. She said to me, Dad, do you know there's a riot going on? I said, I don't think there is. She said, yeah, there is. It's in Lodge Lane and around there. So, I'll check this out. So I got in the car, drove around, realised there wasn't a riot, but there were things going on. And it needed calming down again. Yeah. So I drove straight into work, didn't ask anybody, drove into work. Linda was on air. Linda had to go. So what we did, we kept the airwaves open and we got people out to tell us what was going on. And we were able to reassure people this is not anything to
0: It's not 81 again. You know?
1: Absolutely not. Yeah. And it'll be over soon. And just stay away from the area. The police are handling it fine. In fact, not just the police. Locals were handling it well as well.
0: Yeah.
1: When I went up Lodge Lane, there were groups of people on the street who were local people who were stopping people who were clearly not local because they knew everybody.
0: Yeah.
1: And stopping them and saying, go back home, get out, go away, stop doing this. It was great that. I mean, that's, again, an example of people coming together. But even the 81, that was people coming together. The police had been, it wasn't a race riot.
0: Yeah.
1: That was an anti-police riot.
0: Yeah.
1: This idea that it was any kind of a race riot was nonsense. Everybody was involved in who had been so badly affected by the police. And then one of the things about 81 I remember most was the bishop and archbishop who helped to calm things down. Went around and really kind of showed a presence. They weren't frightened. They wanted to help. They wanted to calm things down. And I've talked to a lot of police officers who were very unhappy with the way Ken Oxford was the chief of police at the time. Not, in my view, not a good man. Not a good chief of police. We had very, very good chiefs of police recently. Not least our current one, who sadly is going to be retiring shortly. Who's an extremely good chief constable. We've had other good ones still around the city. And one, of course, is now chief police inspector thingy. Her Majesty's Inspector of Police and Fire Weapons. And he's having terrible troubles with the Met, of course.
0: Yeah.
1: We've got a good police force here. And it's an honest one. Of course there are people who do not things well, and they're very quick now to get rid of them. Yeah. They do, you know.
0: Right, what's your next track?
1: Okay, well.
0: Number six.
1: Number six, and it's the first musical I ever remember going to when I was a kid in Manchester. The Odeon Cinema in Manchester on Oxford Road. I don't know if it still exists as a cinema. And the show I saw, and I fell in love with Leslie Carroll, was Gigi. Maurice Chevalier was in it, I remember. Some lovely songs. And the song I've chosen is Thank Heaven for Little Girls.
2: Each time I see a little girl of five or six or seven, I can't resist a joyous urge

0: boys.
1: You're leaving the great radio station in Radio Merseyside and going on to Pastures New. We'll spend the next two bits talking about Pastures New. A lot of people, I take it, you've not retired. You're not doing that job you did before. Because you see some people, they retire and they just go downhill, don't they?
2: I'm too busy. Yeah. I was always a bit busy doing lots of outside radio stuff.
1: Yeah, and I contacted over different things over the years, and you'd be sort of on it straight away.
2: And I think of local radio presenters anyhow, is you can't just stay on air.
1: Yeah.
2: You've got to go out and see people. I mean, I used to go to WI's, for instance, and I'd walk in and they'd say, "Sorry, who are you?" I said, "I'm Roger Phillips." "Oh, God, we thought you were tall, dark." But I always used to do other stuff. And basically, I've not stopped doing any of that since I left. So, and I'm involved in all kinds of different things. And for instance, when I left, a good friend of mine was David Rushworth. He used to run Rushworth and Draper, which people will remember, perhaps, in Whitechapel, the music shop. And my kids played music, and I got to know him as we bought instruments from him and all whatever. So I knew him very well. The minute I retired, he rang me up and said, "Oh, look, Roger, you're going to be doing a short, you know, why don't you come along and join this school that I'm involved in?" He's chair of the school. I thought, "Oh, no, I mustn't." I said, "I really ought you to..." He said, no. "Come along and just meet the head." So I couldn't do any harm in that. So I went to meet her, a marvellous woman, Roanne. She's the head of Knotty Ash Primary School, which is the most extraordinary, beautiful, inclusive school I have ever come across. And so I couldn't say no. I mean, it's a brilliant school. And I'm vice chair of the governing body there, which has taken up a lot of time, but been so worthwhile. Let me just explain how it could... It's got a deaf resource unit. Kathy, who runs it, is absolutely brilliant. And it's about 33 children. And they are their own unit, but they do things within the school as well. They also have about, I think, same number of SEN kids, special educational needs and disabilities. And all the kids learn sign language. So when you see them in the playground, whether they're deaf or not, you don't know, because they're all signing to each other as well as talking to each other. It's the most inclusive school I've ever come across, and the most caring, beautiful school I've come across. I mean, give you an example. There's a little boy called Ryan. He's not with us anymore, not with the school anymore, who had a tracheotomy. In fact, I think there are two more people with tracheotomies now. But, he got a pipe coming out of his throat, and you're walking around with an oxygen thing on a trolley. Well, you wouldn't know. I mean, he does that, but they're all playing with him. And, in fact, he was a bit naughty because he used the trolley playing football to kind of would avoid him a bit because of it. But it was, the kids just all accepted everybody. So it's a lovely, beautiful, it's inclusive school. And so I did that. I got involved with the Athenaeum. Now, the reason the Athenaeum I got involved with is because they asked me, the Athenaeum, if people don't know, it's a private member.
1: It
2: used to be a gentleman's club.
1: It's where all the business went on from Liverpool.
2: That's right. It was formed in 1797 with people like Roscoe and Gilcasey. But I was asked to join a long time ago, and I said, "No, it's an all-male club. I'm not joining anything like that." And long story short, a friend of mine, a lovely judge, brilliant judge in Liverpool, who's passed away now, sadly, bumped into me in the street. He said, "Aren't you a member?" Liz Christian was, "Aren't you a member of the Athenaeum?" I said, "No, of course I'm not. It's a male-only club." She said, "Well, I'm the president. It all changed last year." So I thought, all right. And it's very close to Radio Merseyside. Radio Merseyside had a very noisy newsroom. If you wanted to meet somebody, chat with them, whatever, prepare, whatever, you could do it. It's just over the road. So I thought, be useful. And I could offset it against tax, so it wasn't quite as expensive. When they came to retire, I thought, shall I pack it in or not? And I thought, no, I will stay with it. And the reason was, in the way that Liverpool Football Club and Everton Football Club are part of this community, they're part of the culture. In a funny way, the Athenaeum is also part of the culture. So I thought, no, I don't want, the Rackets has gone, the Lyceum Club has gone.
1: Yeah.
2: No, I'll stay with it. So I stayed with it. And then through various, long story short, I became chair, and I am now chair of the Athenaeum, which is trying, or I'm trying, to move it in the 21st century, because we haven't got, we've got many more women than we did have, still not enough. We've hardly got any people of an ethnic minority. We have some, but not enough. We have some young people, but not enough. Yeah. So I'm trying to do it. And there are some within the place who, for very good reasons, want it to stay the way it always was.
1: Yeah, yeah.
2: But if it does that, it'll die a death like the Lyceum and the Rackets.
1: Okay, what's your next track?

0: What's your last record, Roger?
1: It's one that comes from a time when I was in Exeter. I worked for the theatre education company down there, and we travelled all over the place to Cornwall and to Devon. It was lovely, up to Bristol. And we used to obviously play music in the van as we went along, all of us. We had some lovely people there, really good friends. And one of the songs that, for some reason, whenever I hear it, it reminds me, because we used to sing it through a lot, is a really lovely piece of music from Simon and Garfunkel, which, I don't know why I love it. I even think of a bridge that we used to go over in one particular part of Cornwall, and it reminds me of that. It's a bridge over troubled water. And I love the piece of music. I think it's a great piece of music, and so that's what I've chosen for my last track.
0: And I bet you're all singing along to it in the band, weren't you?
1: We certainly were.

0: so we're finally getting to the end of Kenny Allen disc. I'm about to get me outboard motor started, getting, jumping to my rubber dinghy. It's got a few patches on it because we keep getting punches. What's the luxury object you take with you?
1: Well, what I love reading, and I was going to bring a Kindle with me. But I thought you probably wouldn't allow it because it's like cheating. Because it's like having the world at your fingertips. Yeah. And anyhow, you really would need Wi-Fi and things like that. So I decided in the end that I love radio too. So there are wind-up radios which work very well nowadays. So I thought a wind-up radio would keep me in touch with what's going on in the world. Could listen to LCR probably because you can get that too.
0: Yeah.
1: So in general, that would be a really good specialty for me. A lovely luxury, the wind-up radio.
0: And what book would you take with you?
1: Now then, my most favourite of all authors is Charles Dickens. I'm reading Nicholas Nickleby at the moment. I tend to read something and then a Dickens, something and then Dickens. And I read the last Dickens before this was Tale of Two Cities. I've read them loads of times. But there's always new things to be found in them. Beautiful descriptions, brilliant characters, absolutely amazing characters, and great stories, great storylines. So it's a sort of cheating as well, but you're going to have to accept it. I want the complete works of not William Shakespeare, but Charles Dickens.
0: Which track out of the 8 tracks would you keep? It little...
1: That is an impossibility, yeah, it really is. Yeah. In order to remind myself of Notting Hill and have a cry,
0: yeah.
1: I think she, Charles Aznavour.
0: As the sun's going down.
1: Yeah, that's right. In the west. Put me to sleep nicely.
0: Yeah. Right, I'm getting off now, Roger, so enjoy your stay here. Big thanks for allowing us to strand you on the island and everything.
1: Very happy to be on my own here.
0: Thank you, Roger.

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I realise £100 is a big ask, especially at the moment, but in reality this £100 equates to eating one Greg steak bake or drinking one Starbucks coffee a week. In return for being part of Club 100, you'll get a framed certificate, an LCR mug, and the chance to be a guest on our programme, Kenny Island Discs. But more importantly, you'll get a warm, fuzzy feeling that you or your organisation is contributing to a worthwhile community project. You can either make a one-off payment by BACS of £100 or set up a monthly standing order of only £8.34. Donations need to be made to Kensington Vision, which is all one word, Community Interest Company via the Co-op Bank. Our SOR code is 089299. That's 089299. And our bank account details are 65255654. That's 65255654. If you'd like more information or more details, then contact me, Steve Farragher, by emailing steve@l-c-r.co.uk. Or you can even call into the LCR studio, 53 to 57 Holt Road, and you can also see what your donation is delivering to the community. 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
1: 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So what I'm asking is anyone who feels they want to write or they can write, they can come into the studio or they can just send me their work on krista@lcr.co.uk and I can read out your story or you can read it out and send it to me. We're going to be doing this once a month, so I'm calling anyone who fancies coming in to join us. 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We have with us in the studio Dave Siddall, who's a published author. Hi, Dave.
2: Hi, Krista. Thanks for the invite.
1: We have Vanessa, and she is a scriptwriter, a film maker, and a novelist as well. So, hi, Vanessa.
3: Hiya.
1: And we've got Sue Gerard, who's an author, a poet, a teacher, an actress. Hi, Sue.
4: Hi, Krista.
1: And then we have Rowena, who's not actually here. She's a published author as well, so I'll be reading out one of her stories. And myself, Krista, who I write to keep myself sane or insane, depending on who's judging. So here we go. So, Dave, would you be okay reading out yours first?
2: Sure, yeah, and first of all, I'd like to say many thanks for the invite of being here. It's a pleasure. So, I'm going to read a short extract from my latest novel. It's called The Girl from Riga. And I'm going to start with the opening, which is the opening chapter. Aidan Asher looked at the city, at St. Nick's, at the high-rise apartments flanking the old sailors' church and the hotels bought and constructed with foreign gold. It was changing. For good or bad, he had no idea. He just knew it was. Caught on the breeze, fractured music and laughter came from the downtown bars. A counterpoint to the rush of water running against the wharf, it was the sound of an intoxicated city at play and would last till dawn. Liverpool lived and breathed. Out in the waterfront, it could bleed too. Aidan closed the security gate behind him and walked the gangway onto the landing stage. The porter cabin office was empty and the brown envelope passed under the table at Weatherspoon's the day before had secured the code for the gates. As he stepped down, it rolled with the tide and he steadied himself with a hand on the safety rail before he went to the edge and looked over the side. The river's ebb and flow were a wonder to him. Reminded him of small days, fair days. The beach at New Brighton, dad in the pub, mum inside the windbreak nursing the baby, teasing Fran and skimming scones with John, wishing the day would never end. But always did. He turned and looked at the men in front of him. No, not men, boys, but boys old enough to know the consequences of their actions, and it was those actions that had brought them to this time and place. Kneeling, hands secured with cable ties, one looked like what he was. A kid got in over his head. The other did not. He met Aidan's eye with a defiant, steady gaze, and Aidan glanced to his right to make sure Neil was there. He was. 9mm Browning loose in his hand, keeping the boys covered just in case. But there'd be no need. Aidan knew this. Once more he looked over the side. The tide had turned and light ripple caressing the jetty would soon turn into a torrent. Time. He'd reached into his jacket, felt the grip of the bicycle semi-automatic and slid it clear of his coat. A replica converted to fire a 9mm bullet. It was inaccurate over anything more than a few feet, but that wouldn't matter. Not today. It fitted his palm like it was part of him, and in a sense it was. Was Irving King's right-hand man, and when King said to do something, however distasteful, he did it. He stood over the first boy, the one whose eyes never left his face, and levelled the pistol. The kid spat. A gob of phlegm landed on his cheek and slid towards his chin. "Think I'm scared," he said. Aidan wiped his face. "Think you're a big man because you've got a gun in your hand." Aidan turned the pistol left and right, acted surprised to see there and